0: to more of your thoughts in a tick, but in just a moment. Congrats! You've landed a job with the NT government. You'll be working for NT Health. You're moving from freezing Victoria to the sunny paradise at the top end. But hang on. Where are you going to live? Our investigation into the current rental demand and worker accommodation continues in just a moment. One of you says, well, this is Alan Ludmilla Heights. So I've emailed Darwin City Council 3 times to get potholes repaired in Ludmilla and crickets from them. Another issue is the watering system near the deck chair cinema. It needs attention as it is wasting plenty of water. That's from Alan Ludmilla in Ludmilla Heights. I'll pass that on. And on the CDU debacle, one of you says, does the Vice Chancellor, the interim Vice Chancellor, actually know what is going on? The dates have changed. The deadline has changed so many times. July 3rd, August 7th must be completed by August 30th. But Emma has been advised as an employer that has been confirmed for end of September. I think that was just for one of her apprentices. What is actually happening, though, you ask? How are CDU communicating? Just an email. That may go to junk. What effort are they actually making? You heard from the interim Vice Chancellor, Fiona Coulson, earlier this morning, but we'll stay in touch with them as they look to resolve this. They've forecast it'll cost them $4 million all up. It's a lot of money. The reality of the rental shortage has been laid bare on ABC Darwin in the last few weeks after a recently released cost of living in the NT report showed that the territory has the highest average rent paid in the country, and there are currently 0 affordable rental properties for a single person on the minimum wage or any form of income support. But what about the young mum, Catherine, who secured a job with NT Health and is trying to relocate her family of herself, husband and 3 kids from Victoria to Darwin? She's supposed to start work in about 2 weeks, but cannot find a place to live. She says, I'll be employed by NT Health and have reached out to see if they can assist. However, they've only suggested key worker accommodation, of which there are currently no properties available anyway. So is that true that the NT government doesn't have any rentals available for new staff coming to the territory? I put my best woman on the job. Chanel Tobin has investigated. Hello to you.
1: Good morning, Lara. Now, you might be wondering why you're not hearing from Catherine. Obviously, Catherine has said she's concerned about her job. She doesn't want to be making enemies with anyone at the Northern Territory government. So, but she has shared information with us as we do this investigation. So, Lara, we invited the Department of Housing and NT Health to come on this program and talk to you. They declined the opportunity, but they did provide some written statements. So we asked the NTG what the NTG is doing to support new government staff trying to find somewhere to live. The response was that they currently provide subsidised or government-owned housing for approximately 1,879 public servants across the Territory in frontline roles. The Northern Territory government leases private properties for eligible tenants to sublease at 70% of the market rates. So what we're trying to get to, Lara, was are there any Northern Territory government subsidised rentals available right now? Obviously, Catherine is saying, I'm going to the government and saying, please help me find a place to live so I can work for you. And she's not getting anywhere. It was tricky to get a straight answer. What I was able to confirm with Department of Housing local government spokesperson was, yes, the NT government currently provides 394 subsidised rental properties for frontline staff. They did admit that demand for rental properties is currently high. Key worker accommodation can be limited at times and is allocated based on priority roles and operational need. But in terms of just how many of those 394 subsidised rentals are available right now for a new worker, haven't got an answer yet.
0: Right.
1: So as you said earlier, we did start this investigation a couple of weeks ago. At the time, Catherine had 4 weeks to find a home before she started her new NT Health job. She's now got about 2 weeks. The update is, well, she still doesn't have a place to live. She tells us from her side of things, she says there are currently no rental properties for staff available in Darwin. Their properties are advertised through Andrew's Property, and Lara, I did contact them to find the answer. Haven't heard back yet. Right. We'll keep trying. Catherine says there's no funding or properties available through Venture Housing for key service workers. We have applications processing with 2 agents. It's been almost 3 weeks. I've had no updates, only that our application is being processed.
0: Right.
1: So
0: The investigation continues.
1: It does.
0: And you and I were messaging, and producer Brittany as well, about this last night, seeing more and more stories of people in the exact same boat.
1: That's right. They just keep popping up.
0: So this is something that will stay on. And if you have a story to share, information that you can give us about how tricky it is to get into a rental right now, if you've heard similar stories, perhaps you've just moved here yourself and can't get into a place, can't find somewhere to live that is affordable or even just manageable on a dual income household, tell me about that experience, because this all helps in getting the answers that we need to from the people who know, like government and so on. So call me on 1300 057 222. Chanel, thank you very much.
1: Thank you.
0: Chanel Tobin, our intrepid reporter, investigating this for you, and producer of the program as well. It's about 21 minutes to 10. I'll get a weather update for you very soon, and then we'll have a look back at the week in federal politics, which has been another very busy week. But I did speak to the Chief Minister, Leah Fenocchiaro, about the rental shortage situation last week. That was on Thursday.
2: So this really is an issue around supply, and what we've seen since COVID with building prices increasing as much as they did, that people were no longer building apartment complexes. And so a lot of that rental market has really shrunk and hasn't been growing to meet population growth, I suppose. So that's why growing our economy, you know, it's so important, because it needs to stack up and we need more supply. In this year's budget, we've really invested in land release, which again will help get more housing into the market, which makes more available for people. We appreciate there are some serious pressures on people at the moment, and we're doing everything we can to get that supply increasing in a sustainable way and in a time frame that meets people's needs.
0: What about those who maybe can't afford to buy, don't want to buy, but are being priced out of a rental in the Territory? Do you have a plan to address that specifically?
2: The same logic applies. If more people are building their own home or buying their own home, it makes available the home they were renting for other people. So that's why that land release component is really important, because if you increase the stock in general, then you're increasing it right across both the rental and the home ownership market. But the private sector is not quite at the point where everyone's moving in that direction. So we've got to keep the focus on economic growth, on land release, and making sure that private proponents are then making those decisions to build apartments, which is where we see that increase in rental market.
0: That was the Chief Minister, Leah Fenocchiaro, speaking to me last week. One of you says there are Territorians sleeping rough and in cars. That lady should have checked accommodation before accepting the job. It is similar across Australia. That is true, but this is and future NT health workers that can't get a house. These are people we need. Surely something must be done. It's about 19 to 10.
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1: Have been calling for your slogans that we can whack onto an ABC Darwin bumper sticker. A few of you have gotten in touch. ABC calling out gammon in the Northern Territory. I do like that.
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0: You know what else Jess has been calling for? Your suggestions for a big thing that the Territory needs, like the big banana, all the other big things that are around Australia. Because apparently we have the biggest mural of a mud crap. Mud... Make sure I pronounce it that properly. Mud crab. And Graham said, morning, Lara. A couple of suggestions for a big thing. One, a big Toyota Land Cruiser being towed out of a bog by a Nissan Patrol. Two Territory Archons. Yeah, how would this work, Graham? And since there are more than two big holes around Darwin, I reckon a big hole would be great, especially the one in Smith Street of the La Perez. Graham, those are some interesting suggestions. Anyway, you can send yours through if you like. I was getting a few of those as well coming through. I think it was Gammon Girl who wanted a big magpie geese and bush chook or something like that. Anyway, weather for you next. Checking in on the week in federal politics. This is King Stingray. And looking out. It's a good Friday tune, isn't it? Happy Friday, friends.

0: King Stingray and Looking Out. Lovely track for your Friday. It's about 14 to 10. Let's get a weather update.
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0: Jess Lingard's at the Bureau this morning. Happy Friday.
2: Happy Friday to you.
0: Woohoo! How are things looking today and, more importantly, for the weekend ahead?
2: Oh, yes. Well, mostly sunny conditions continuing across the top end. Just got those chances of morning fogs continuing. Parts of the sort of the Arnhem District and the Carpentaria District, just with that, still got those easterly winds. So that's still bringing that moisture in from the Gulf and providing those opportunities for fog to form. Otherwise, we've got generally some partly cloudy conditions in the eastern parts of the top end. Still, like yesterday, the chance of those sort of super weak Gulf lines bringing maybe a bit of an early morning shower to the east coast of the top end, but then may just sneak across the top end overnight and potentially drop just a little bit of rainfall around the city in the early morning following, just like we saw earlier this week. In terms of our temperatures, though, the three key has got stuck again. 33 degrees for Darwin today. Also 33 in Nightcliffe. 34 degrees today in Howard Springs and Coolalinga. 35 degrees for Noonamar and Berry Springs. And a beautiful sunny day for Katherine. A top of 33 degrees. It is going to get a smidge cooler in Katherine over the weekend. 32 tomorrow, 31 on Sunday, with some cooling overnight temperatures. For the city, things are remaining fairly stable. If you love the numbers 3 and 2, 33 and 22, you're in luck this week.
0: Excellent. I do like those numbers. Not bad.
2: Yeah.
0: It's going to be good.
2: Yeah, they're good numbers.
0: Coming up after 10 is the Friday Play Lunch, which we play each week, and it's always hilarious and very fun. And today it's a very apt topic. For the play lunch, we're talking about how you used to play at lunch as a kid. So school playgrounds, the things you used to play when you were a kid, either at home or at school, the games, the activities, those sorts of things. Did you have a favourite when you were growing up, Jess?
2: So, and I've only just recreated this memory dropping my own kids at school now, and there's a four square grid on the playground, and we used to, you know, smash down recess and lunch so you could be the first ones there on the four square grid. I've got no idea how to play it anymore. Something about a king and a joker, and you went around, you had to beat the king, and I'm going to have to Google it.
0: But yeah, I did some research on this yesterday because we used to have it at our school as well, and we used to play, and I was, Jess, I was horrendous. I was so bad. And it was so embarrassing because it was Dunce, I think, was the
2: Dunce,
0: yes,
2: that's the one.
0: And I'm very familiar with that one because that's where I always was. I was never in the king spot. I think sometimes it was called ace. Anyway.
2: True, yes. No hand-eye coordination, you and me, same
0: thing. Zero. It was so embarrassing. I remember there was a big queue, the big line of people waiting to go onto the four square, and I used to stand in that line dreading to go on because I was like,
2: but I'm really wanting to be a part of it.
0: I really wanted to be part of it, but especially there are a few boys in my year who were just beasts at it, so good. And if they were in King, which they often were in the King spot, I was like, I have zero chance here. Anyway, oh well. Well, lucky we found other giftings in life, Jess.
2: True. We got us.
0: That's right. Have a great weekend. Take care.
2: Cheers.
0: See you later. Jess Lingard from the Bureau of Meteorology. Yeah, after 10 o'clock for the Friday Play Lunch today, we are talking all about play. How did you used to play as a kid? Was anyone a four-square participant? Was that all the rage at your school? What were the games and activities that you used to play in primary school, in high school, with your neighbours, at home? How did you have fun and how did you used to play as a kid? I'd love to hear. That's what we're going to be talking about after the news at 10 for the Friday Play Lunch, and I'm really looking forward to taking your calls, of course, on 1300 057 222.
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0: It is about 10 to 10 on the council's municipal plan, or their budget for the next year. Bruce in Palmerston says, hi, I'm just wondering, if the East Arm boat ramp is ever going to be repaired. As it is dangerous and unusable around low tide. Each year it gets blown away by strong winds and takes 12 months to be repaired just in time for the next wet season blow. In my opinion, there should be a rock wall similar to that at Nightcliff Boat Ramp, which would solve all the problems there, creating a great place for families and recreational fishermen to enjoy. That's from Bruce in Palmerston. Interesting. I'll take note of that, Bruce. Thank you very much. Let's take a look back at the week in federal politics now. And joining you as he does each week, David Spears, the ABC's national political lead and the host of Insiders. Good morning to you, David.
7: Very good morning, Lara.
0: Another week talking about One Nation and their serious rise. It is repeat poll after repeat poll showing just how well they're doing. And they are well and truly dominating the political conversation as a result. Is Labor now treating Pauline Hanson as the real opposition leader in some of the big debates going on?
7: Yeah, that's kind of what it felt like this week. I mean, as you point out, One Nation is now ahead of Labor in primary support, at least, according to a range of polls. And Anthony Albanese, I thought, was showing, look, more seriousness in his response. He had, people might have seen this, he had his election campaign props from last year out again. The Medicare backdrop, he even had the Medicare card.
0: Yes.
7: But he was targeting One Nation this time, not the coalition. He was saying, where do they stand on Medicare, on education, on the minimum wage? And his point is, One Nation isn't really doing much to help the battlers, even if that's who they're drawing support from right now. But I think this is going to be a long game for Labor. Nothing seems to be hurting One Nation at the moment. They're really in a bit of a Teflon period where even their own stumbles over policies just aren't bothering those who want to shake up or break up the status quo and are throwing their support and throwing their money behind One Nation too. Did you see the fundraising drive that just took off?
0: $2 million now?
7: Yeah, so about half an hour ago, I think it was over $2.7 million and counting. This is the Fire the Liar campaign that One Nation have put out there, you know, zeroing in on the budget broken promise, but a range of lies, they as they call it, from Anthony Albanese that they've listed there. And yeah, people are pouring in money. Look, so much so that the PM and this morning Wayne Swan, who's the Labor Party president, have expressed some doubt about the numbers there. They can't really have raised that much money in so short a time. One Nation say they've audited, they've had an independent audit, it's all above board. Look, we haven't seen to verify what that audit has shown. But anyway, the page itself suggests a lot of money has rolled in. And meanwhile, the Liberals are just, you know, again this week, all at sea over what to do about it. One suggesting they should carve up with One Nation which seats they're going to run for. In other words, the Liberals are giving up in some seats. Angus Taylor shot that down pretty quickly, but it just shows there's a real panic in the Liberals about how to deal with this.
0: Well, the longer that we talk about, and rightly so, One Nation is proving themselves to be a political force at the moment, and so we talk about them. The more that we talk about them and we aren't talking about the coalition, you gotta do sometimes forget that they are the legitimate opposition at the minute in the parliament. And they're the ones that are meant to be countering the government's economic narrative and what they're putting out there, not One Nation. But that's not
7: exactly what's happening. And look, Angus Taylor, don't forget, in his budget reply, fired some big cannons. I mean, there's sort of policy ideas this early in the term, like indexing tax thresholds to end bracket creep, not to mention the migration changes that he put forward. These are some big policy moves, but they're just not gaining any traction at all. They're back to where they were when they decided to get rid of Susan Lee. It's worrying times for the coalition.
0: Indeed. And unhelped all across the parliament by what's happening in the Middle East this week. I mean, this has been going on for months now, but the past 48, 72 hours has been quite something. The US and Iran war has been lots of tit for tat, the use of the first sea drone. There's been all sorts of things going on there. How concerning is this for the Australian government?
7: And look, yeah, and even what we've seen just overnight with Trump making threats of major strikes and then cancelling those threats, it's this on again, off again that I think is frustrating Australia. And you heard a little bit of that from the Prime Minister this week. He talked about receiving multiple briefings on a given morning where he's told the strait is being opened, the strait is closed, then it's open, then it's closed. You know, this constant, I think it's, it must be 40-odd times that Donald Trump has said peace is just around the corner and then it's not. And the markets respond to all of this. And it's just, it's creating this volatility, this uncertainty, and it's keeping inflation higher than it should be. So all of this is weighing on the Australian economy. The government here will have to make a call on whether to extend the halving of the fuel excise. It's only been halved until the end of June, so a few weeks from now. They'll have to make a call on that pretty soon, and that'll cost the budget more if they extend it. But, you know, if the war is still going, they'll probably have to. So, yeah, none of this is comfortable at all for the government.
0: And I enjoyed your analysis piece this week where in that, and it was that interview with Raf Epstein on 774 Mornings in Melbourne where it was starting to, the veil of that sits over the top of the Prime Minister's frustration about this conflict is sort of starting to be peeled back in terms of...
7: He doesn't want to poke Trump in the eye directly, but you can tell listening to him talking to Raf and elsewhere that, there's a bit of frustration creeping in there now.
0: Yeah. And just finally, hearing from David Spears this morning, the ABC's national political lead, also the host of Insight as well. All this has been going on. There's been a Senate inquiry into the government's changes to the NDIS and serious concerns have been raised. I mean, some of the clips I've been seeing going around from the evidence given have been, it's pretty gut-wrenching. The people's genuine fears about what this might mean, not just for themselves, but other people living with disabilities across Australia. They, of course, many of them don't want this to pass at all or want significant changes made to the legislation. Does the government have an open mind to that? Would they consider changing this legislation in any way?
7: Well, I mean, bear in mind, they've already banked the savings in the budget. You know, this was a few weeks ago in the budget. This was the big saving and it's already there, baked in. But look, it says it'll look at carefully the report from this Senate inquiry, which only had 3 days of public hearings this week. And you're right, what we saw there was a lot of distress from the disability sector about these changes and the rush to implement them. And I think perhaps more concerningly for everybody was what the states and territories put in a joint submission to this inquiry. They listed a range of concerns about what the government's doing here, that it's inconsistent with commitments they all made at National Cabinet, that it risks shifting the scheme away from participant-first design, and that it could leave, you know, some people

0: with a disability without clearly defined alternative supports, was what they said. So, you know, the states and the territories are meant to be the ones putting in place those alternative supports, but they're just not confident they'll be there when these cuts are made. So I think that will compound some of that distress within the disability sector. So, look, I do think there's general support to make the NDIS more sustainable. It can't keep growing at the rate it's growing. But what we saw this week was real concern over the nature of these changes and the speed with which they're coming.
1: And that concern won't go away anytime soon. So this will be something the government has to contend with. Mm. Who's on the couch this weekend, David?
0: Well, we're talking to Mark Butler. He's the Minister for the NDIS about all of that. And we're joined on the couch by Raph Epstein, who we mentioned earlier, and yep. Jen Hewitt and Cameron Stewart. So it should be a good show.
1: I'm looking forward to it. Thank you, David.
0: Thanks very much, Lara. See ya.
1: That is David Spears, the ABC's national political lead, also the host of Insiders. Now, coming up after the news at 10, yesterday was International Day of Play. I hope you got out there and indulged in some frivolity, but in alarming news, the kids of today are not getting enough play, according to the experts. I'll tell you a bit more about exactly what the experts have found after 10 o'clock, but heads up, this is what I need from you after the news. What do you remember about the play of your youth from the days before the internet, before social media? Maybe the natural world of the NT was your playground. What games did you play? How did you play as a kid? I'd love to hear your stories and what your play of choice was. It's for the Friday Play Lunch after 10.
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4: Good morning, Darlene Jean Leung with ABC News. A Darwin Crane Company says a Northern Territory iron ore mine entering administration should not have been able to happen to protect businesses who've been left out of pocket. Nathan River Resources went into administration in late May after ongoing financial problems, with ASIC documents showing it owed about $360 million to a range of creditors, including the NT government, traditional owners, and hundreds of NT and interstate companies. Michael Hansen, the crane operations manager at AM Cranes, says they've been owed nearly $100,000 since 2024, and that something should have been done to respond to financial issues at the mine sooner.
5: Surely they must have been aware that this was an issue and a concern, and it would have been great to see that maybe something was put in place or there were some interjections earlier than what it was till we got to the point where we're at now that could have saved this situation from getting out of control.
4: The Northern Territory government has confirmed it has axed the $1.1 million contract it handed to a Darwin midwife to deliver a private midwifery service. Claire Marks was handed the funding last September and signed the contract at the same time she was being investigated by the Nursing and Midwifery Board of Australia. 2 months later, the board imposed conditions on her registration, banning her from working unsupervised. NT Health Deputy Chief Executive Kim Charles says that following a review of the contract, the department determined the service could not be delivered in line with the required governance and safety expectations. Deputy Liberal Leader Jane Hume says a preference deal with One Nation is not on the cards. Her comments come after Party President Tony Abbott reportedly suggested a preference swap with the minor party made sense. Liberal Leader Angus Taylor also left the door open to such an arrangement earlier this week. Appearing on Channel 7, Senator Hume has talked down the idea.
6: That's not on the cards. An election is now 18 months to 2 years away. To begin with, we never, ever talk about preferences before an election is actually called. It's because you don't know what policies they have. You don't know what candidates they have.
4: Donald Trump has nominated a new US intelligence official, seemingly backing away from his contentious earlier pick. Emily Grimenz reports from Washington.
7: The US president has announced the nomination of current federal prosecutor Jay Clayton to be the director of national intelligence. He'd earlier named a loyalist, housing official Bill Pulte, to act in the role. He has no intelligence experience, and the decision sparked a backlash from congressional Republicans. Mr. Pulte was due to start next week, but now Mr. Trump has urged the US Senate to confirm Mr. Clayton as soon as possible. Emily Grimenz, ABC News, Washington.
4: Authorities in the Democratic Republic of Congo say the Ebola outbreak has spread to three new health zones. There are over 500 health zones nationwide, each serving up to 150,000 people. The new zones impacted by the outbreak are in Kivu and Ituri. The number of confirmed Ebola cases in the country now stands at 676, including 136 deaths. Weather forecasters in the United States have officially declared that an El Niño event is underway in the Pacific Ocean. America's National Oceanic and Atmospheric Administration says there is a 63% chance it will rank among the most intense El Niño events since records began in 1950. The warming of ocean waters near the equator is often linked to increased drought, bushfires and heat waves in Australia. Climate science lecturer at the University of Melbourne, Dr. Mandy Frewand, says it's hard to predict exactly what the impact will be.
8: We're already in a very warm background stage, so we're seeing global warming exceeding 1.4 degrees already. So we've never had a really strong El Niño event that was behind this strong background. So it's really hard to say what it means.
4: And to sport, Mexico has kicked off the 2026 World Cup with a 2-0 win over South Africa in front of 80,000 fans in Mexico City. Amanda Shalala has more.
9: It was an amazing opening to this World Cup, the largest ever World Cup. Mexico co-hosting for a record third time. The result in the end was as it should have been. The Mexicans deserved to win. They were definitely the better side throughout this match, but it wasn't without some controversy. Two South African players sent off. They both took down Mexican players en route to goal, so you think they were fair enough. And throw in a Mexican player sent off in stoppage time.
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13: She's a bit different, which is good.
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10: Mornings with Lara Stimson.
1: Hi, friends across the Northern Territory. Happy Friday. How good does it feel? How good does it feel to know it's a Friday and we get to take part in the Friday play lunch, one of the favourite, my favourite times of the week to spend and hang out with you. Today, I'm jazzed about this topic. It is play lunch in the truest sense of the word. We are talking about how you used to play, how you played as a kid, how I used to play as a kid, how you used to play as a kid, the games, the toys you had, the rituals at your school lunch through primary school, high school. How did you used to play? What did you used to enjoy? It was last week we were talking about extinct jobs, which was so much fun. Today I wonder if some of the games that you used to play perhaps have come extinct. Maybe no one plays them anymore. We'll have to work out and you'll have to let me know what you used to play as a kid on 1300 057 222. The first one that came to my mind, and Jess Lingard and I bonded over this when we were doing the weather update for the Top End before 10, about foursquare, handball. Oh, my word, I was so bad at it. I was very familiar with the dunce square in foursquare. I never made it to the king or ace spot. Maybe just once, and then it didn't go well. I played a lot of foursquare as a kid. That was more of a middle school thing. I remember we had this bizarre, I was really trying to think about it and think it through last night as I was falling asleep, which is where all my great thinking happens. I was trying to remember, we used to do this thing. We'd try and hypnotize each other in the school playground. I remember we used to sit there in the undercover shelter of Nullarbor Primary School, and I'd sit there and I'd have my hands out and one of my school friends would recite this chant over me, and the whole idea was that eventually, just by on their own, your arms would raise to the ceiling, and they always did, but I'm pretty confident it was just me lifting my hands. I wasn't actually hypnotized. Anyway, did you try anything like that? How did you play as a kid? I'd love to know. I'm looking forward to taking your calls. You can call me on 1300 057 222, or of course you can send me a text on 0487 99 1057, but reserve that for your song quiz. Now, can I tell you, in a change of tune for one Lara Stimson, you are not going to believe how long your first clue is today. One 2.2 seconds long. And that's your first clue. No, I haven't fallen and hit my head. I'm just clearly feeling generous and excited today. So at 10:08, this is your first clue. 1.2 seconds long. Have at it. See what it is. We'll see if you know what it is. If not, give it your best guess. Oh, what is that?

examples of the week and have a bit of fun. Today, it is play lunch in the literal sense. How did you used to play as a kid? I'm looking forward to chatting to you this morning. It's after Love Song

tune for your Friday love song. It's about 12 past 10. Remind you of your song quiz clue. 1.2 seconds today. Aren't I generous? What is it? One more time. 0487991057. Getting lots of your correct guesses already. A few not quite correct, but I think my generosity is paying off, and I'm glad about that. It is time to kick off the Friday play lunch for today.

0: already getting a call, and I've got both producer Chanel and Brittany here. Hello.
1: Good morning.
0: If you are trying to call us now, producer Chanel,
1: I will
0: Brittany
1: literally
0: will call
1: run into the booth
0: bolt
1: in about
0: out of here
1: 2 minutes, and I'll call you back.
0: Because we'd love to know what your play is, how you played as a kid, the games you used to play, the activities you used to play. And Chanel, there's an important reason that we're talking about this.
1: Well, Lara, yesterday was International Day of Play.
0: Ah.
1: So I hope that you went down a few slides and kicked your legs on a swing yesterday afternoon, hopefully. However, alarming, devastating news is that kids are playing less. I mean, it's not that surprising when you consider increased traffic, parental safety concerns,

0: green time, more structured activities, and time-poor families. I can relate to every single one of those mm-hmm. as a mum of a two-year-old, particularly the parental safety concerns, because, I mean, of course, the world is a scary place. But it reminds me of when I was a kid and how free we were. I don't know about you guys, but...
1: Yeah, I definitely was. We were roamers in a big way.
0: Yeah, look, I lived on a farm and literally I'd jump on a horse every afternoon and I don't even think I told my parents which direction I was riding in. I would ride through other people's properties and just keep riding until I decided to turn around and come back. Thankfully, I had pretty well-behaved horses and didn't end up, you know, thrown off in the bush somewhere, because I obviously didn't have a mobile phone to be like, hey, mum, my horse has thrown me and has galloped off into the distance. And also my sister and I were reminiscing yesterday about we would take my little brother, God knows how old he was, maybe three, over to the dam and just go for a swim, no parental supervision, and also down to the creek to look for yabbies. And, you know, like... playing around water. I mean, these days it's a massive no-no to not have, you know, a fence.
2: Adult there.
0: Three adults for every one kid, whatever it is.
2: Something very serious.
0: So, yeah, it's a sort of a, you know, it's a beautiful memory for me being so free, but also as a now a parent, I'm like, oh.
2: Yeah. Similar for you, Brittany?
1: Yeah. Actually, I have a shockingly similar story. So I used to spend a lot of time in Pine Creek when I was a kid. I grew up in Darwin, but my nana worked at the post office in Pine Creek. And so me and my older sister, my younger brother, would go down there to visit her. And my brother was maybe a little bit too young to be roaming the streets of Pine Creek. So he would stay in the post office with my nana playing with his Bob the Builder or whatever else.
0: Yeah.
1: But my sister and I, we would literally just walk around the streets and find things to do all day. Like, I have really vivid memories of going to Miners Park, playing on the old railway tracks, which are over a big creek, which is... not very deep. If you fall into it, it's going to have negative consequences. And we spent years doing this, years and years, just, all right, come back before it gets dark. That was the only instruction given to us. And this was the early 2000s, maybe. So
2: yeah. Yeah, I feel that one of the great appeals for us moving, our family moving to Nhulunbuy, was the amount of bikes that were at the front of Nhulunbuy primary school. There were hundreds of them. We just rode our bikes around, mucked around. I mean, it was a pretty small town. There was only so far that you could go before you were just on the road out of town, 700 kilometres long. But we just used to roam around, go to the beach, ride around the place all the time. But it was very, very simple play, which I think is kind of the fun thing.
0: That's right. When you're just given, you know, open space to just let your imagination run wild. Speaking of which, your hypnotising reminded me of the weird stuff we used to get up to at slumber parties. I remembered a classic sleepover levitation trick called light as a feather, stiff as a board, light as a feather, stiff as a board. I actually looked this up. It traces its roots back to 17th century folklore. What we used to do is we'd gather around, maybe there's five of us girls, around one girl who's laying in the middle on the ground, trying to make her body as stiff as a board. And then we would all sort of put a finger underneath so we would be lifting her off the ground so she'd be like levitating.
1: Yeah.
0: And we would chant, light as feather, stiff as a board.
2: And did she levitate?
0: Sure. Yep. Yeah.
1: In your imagination, yeah.
0: Yeah. It worked. But yeah, the weird stuff you get up to at sleepovers when, you know.
2: Yeah. Or Murder in the Dark.
0: Murder in the Dark.
2: Spotlight. She used to
1: play
2: Spotlight.
1: What a great game. I loved Spotlight.
2: It used to terrify me. I was so bad at it. I wasn't very fast. And I'm... this is not an invitation. I always have to say that. I'm the easiest person to scare in the world. Like, you can look at me dead in the face and say, I'm about to scare you, and then scare me, and I'll jump. Please. I get so nervous. So Spotlight was perilous for me because I would be so terrified of someone sneaking up on me or finding me that I'd just be petrified.
0: Shaking in your boots.
2: So I get got, and then I would just be it for ages until we decided not to play anymore because I wasn't getting anybody else. Any fun games that you can remember Brittany playing as a kid?
1: I remember this actually was a game that got banned at my primary school.
2: Oh.
1: So, you know, tip, tag, tiggy, whatever you want to call it, depending on where you're from. That was a huge thing at my primary school. However, we would play the gang up version of it. So one person starts, you get a second person in. Now both of you are looking for everybody else. And then over time, more and more people are searching for a smaller and smaller pool of children. And so I understand why the school said, absolutely not. We cannot have gangs of children sprinting through the schoolyard.
2: What was the other one
1: we
2: got banned for us was Bull Rush. Did you ever used to play Bull Rush?
1: Yes. Okay, we played Bull Rush, but it was only in sports class.
2: Right.
1: So it was like supervised Bull Rush.
2: We used to play it at recess and lunch, which was still somewhat supervised, but it got banned after a while because we just never played it anymore. Uh-oh, here we go. Our first drop-in, Liz Shavaskis. What did you used to play as a kid? No.
3: Well, actually, I know they still play Gang Up Tippy. Gang Up Tiggy? Yeah. Gang Up Tip. My 10-year-old plays it at school these days. Gang Up Tip, still a thing. So the cancellation at Brittany School didn't extend
2: to
3: primary schools these days. We used to play a game called 40-40 Free-All. And I don't know what the 40-40 refers to, and I'm just trying to remember how it worked. I think you had someone standing at like a central point and they had maybe a basketball under their foot and you would hide and then you had to like sneak up to the home base person with their foot on the basketball, and then if they saw you, they'd call your name and you'd be captured. But then if someone could sneak up and kick the ball away, and then they'd call out 40-40 free all, and then everyone would be free and would run away. I think.
2: Yeah.
3: But it was definitely the thing that you yelled out was 40-40
2: free all.
3: 40-40
2: free all.
3: But I don't know where the 40 comes from. I've only just
2: maybe
3: asked
2: somebody
3: that question
2: does
3: now.
2: Know.
3: Yeah.
2: Huh. Well, I love it. How good.
3: I don't know. Someone will know.
2: Someone
3: we also
2: will know.
3: Used to have there's a game we played in the pool where, and I taught this to some kids lately, and no one else had ever heard of this game. I'm like, was this like only at Tolangatta, in Tolangatta? So I'd love to hear if other people played it, where one person's at one side of the pool, like the shorter lengthways side, and then there's like three kids down the other end, and the kid up one side picks a topic, so types of cars. And then the three people consult and they each pick a type of car. And then you've got your designated spokesperson. And so they might say, okay, Honda, Mazda, Toyota. And then the single person up the other end, they kind of trying to guess who picked which car because they want to race against someone. So the one single person will go, so the three people are waiting. What car is she going to say from the three we designated, each one is one of ours, and that person will say, okay, Honda, and then whoever was Honda, they sprint into the water to like do a race back and forth across the pool.
2: Oh, so it's got the element of surprise.
3: Yeah, and as the person who's up the end, you're trying to figure like who would have said which one of these things, like if it's dog, I know that person likes that dog, but then amongst the three of you, you're trying to trick them, and they want to, it's a strategy, and you want to win, you want to stay up there as like the... And it never had a name as far as I can remember. And when I've been teaching it to kids since I've had a pool and kids, no one's ever heard of this game before.
2: Wow. Has anybody else played that? Please
3: whatever
2: let us know.
3: Whatever it's called.
2: Thank you, Liz.
3: See ya.
2: Lizzie T will pop back in a little later on to tell you what's coming up on Afternoons. But some of the games of her youth, what were yours? What did you used to play as a kid? I'd love to hear from you, 1300 057 222. Anthony's in Stuart Park. Morning, Anthony.
4: How you going?
2: Good. What did you used to play as a kid?
4: Oh, well, we used to get a big tractor tube and go cruising down Freshwater Rapid Creek when we were kids.
2: Right. That sounds like fun.
4: Yeah, it was. It was great fun. When we were kids, we'd go down, start up on the airport side and then cruise and go under Kimberley Bridge and then sort of go and then go back again and do it all again. Like three or four of us on there.
2: Three or four of you.
4: Oh, we were only kids then. Yeah. There wasn't a parent, mum and dad in sight either.
2: Right. And was that sort of the standard for you guys? It was a come home when it's dark sort of ruling that governed your play?
4: Oh, I think that was sort of, we used to just do that on the weekends kind of thing, you know. All the kids around Jingley and Nightliff and Rabbit Creek used to kind of, you know, it's kind of what a lot of kids used to do back then.
2: And was it something that you limited just to dry season times or times where you felt there weren't crocs in, or did you just accept the risk, Anthony?
4: You need a bit of flow to go, you know? So
2: very true. Very true. Yeah. Hey, that sounds like great fun. Any other games that you used to play at school that you can remember?
4: Oh, I used to play a lot of Foursquare. That's what I used to play when I was a kid.
2: I bet you were good at it too, Anthony. Were you?
4: Yeah, I wasn't bad. It was good fun. You know, I went to school in New Zealand when I left Darwin, and we used to play a lot of games there, you know, Foursquare and hopscotch, obviously. But there was, like, games like Tenacoin. Ever heard of that?
2: No, what's that?
4: Oh, it's just like a round sort of tube, like a boit, they call it. And basically you just throw it over net, sort of like throw it like a, you throw it over. It's made of rubber. You throw it over the net and you catch it on the other side, kind of thing.
2: Oh yeah, I'm imagining in my brain something similar to a frisbee kind of situation.
4: Oh, it's just round though. So as it goes, you can kind of catch it. It's round with a hole in it, you know, basically. Oh. So we used to play that. That wasn't a bad game. We used to kind of like that, but, you know, it wasn't as much fun as cruising down the creek on a tube.
2: That sounds like a hoot, Anthony. Thanks for sharing. Yeah. Have a great Friday.
4: No worries. Bye-bye.
2: That's Anthony in Stuart Park. Used to chuck the tube down freshwater rapid creek over when he was a kid, 3-4 kids on the tube. Love it. How good. Getting so many memories. And make sure you give me a call on 1300 057 222. One of you says, Brandy. And another sex says, we got banned from playing Brandy at school. Like tip, but someone would peg a ball at you. So much fun. We used to still play that. That was dodgeball. And we used to play that in PE. Chanel's back. Hello.
0: Hello. I've been collating some memories from locals, Lara. Here's a few. Michael says, the kids playing on the grassed area at the drive-in behind the building. Not sure what building. Red Rover was popular. David said, playing cricket with my youngest brother, Craig, every day in the front yard. Laurie says, climbing trees, fell out of one as a 7-year-old and broke my wrist. Up to the Darwin Hospital to be treated by Dr. Bromwich.
2: On you, Dr. Bromwich.
0: And Gillian says, flat strapped down Lippia Court Hill and praying for no traffic on Mistletoe, bare feet as brakes.
2: Ow, I can feel that pain.
0: You can feel that.
2: I seriously can.
0: And then Brian, playing splits, that's splits with a Z, with our pocket knives. I can only imagine what that involves.
2: Oh, my word.
0: Do you want some more?
2: I would love some more.
0: Amanda says, playing under the sprinklers with my brothers on the trampoline. Yeah, so you set the sprinkler up underneath the trampoline? Is that how you do it? Riding bikes and scooters down the street, finding spear grass to throw at my brothers, swimming and doing backflips into the pool, many hospital trips for broken bones. The good days, says Amanda.
2: How good. The good days when you were breaking bones. I've still never broken a bone.
0: Neither have I.
2: Wow.
0: What does that mean? Does it mean we have strong bones or
2: we
0: need to be
2: milk
0: a bit
2: as a
0: more
2: kid.
0: Ruthless with our play?
2: Probably a bit of column A and a bit of column B.
0: True.
2: I'm quite risk averse and really bad at foursquare, as we've learnt. Anybody else really great at it? Were you good at foursquare?
0: I was pretty good at foursquare.
2: Yeah, of course you were.
0: Yeah, because we had the squares with the four squares, obviously.
2: Yeah, yeah.
0: But then you could play the big version. Do you know what I'm saying? So you'd have your four squares, which was the tight version.
2: Yeah.
0: But then if you went to the, so you had, we had four of the four squares, so we could expand the game out into the giant version.
2: Yeah.
0: So you had a whole four squares to yourself. Does that make sense?
2: That does make sense.
0: Yeah. So that was wild times at Boitbrook District Primary School.
2: Yeah, that does sound crazy. It was wild ass.
0: We would have a big lineup of kids waiting to take their turn.
2: Oh, yeah, you used to run. You used to run from the door of the classroom and sprint to the four square court to try and get in a good spot.
0: Exactly.
2: I wasn't really sprinting because I wanted to be at the end. It was so bad.
0: And did people have, this is something I've always wondered, is if it was just my school, there was a specific marble season every year when all the kids would just rock up with marbles for a season of play. I don't know how it was decided what was marble season or how long it ran for or, yeah, we all knew it was marble season.
2: I'm getting a few messages about marbles. One person nominated elastics and marbles as their kind of play. And then another said, whole list here, murder in the dark, playing the bushland all day, bike tracks, no helmet, no time limit except dark. Make up concerts with our neighbours and we'd put on performances for the adults as well. I remember doing that.
0: Oh, yeah.
2: Barbie so many girl. Concerts. I love it.
0: Sorry, just with elastics, do they mean when you got the giant elastic which went around two people's legs and then you'd have to jump into the elastics and do England, Ireland, Scotland, Wales, inside, outside, puppy dog's tails? Is that what people are thinking about or is that a different elastics?
2: I don't know. You're going to have to help
0: us
2: out here. Please do. Thanks, Chanel. 1300 057 222. It's about 28 past 10 on 105.7 ABC Darwin and the Northern Territory. Today we're talking all about play and I'm loving the stories that I'm hearing. What did you used to play as a kid? At school, out of school, when you were younger? How did you used to play? What were the games you used to play? The toys you used to play with? I'd love to hear from you, Lee. Give me a call on 1300 057 222. Hello, Lee. What did you used to play with as a kid?
5: Hi, Lara. Back in primary school, marbles.
2: Ah, yes. Do you remember, like Chanel, there being a marble season?
3: when people would play in that time of year?
5: Stretching my memory, but no, I just think

0: every day we would end up in a sand pit somewhere, and from memory we used to draw like a little trench around there, and you had your bag of marbles, and there were special marbles and Tom bowlers and all sorts of things. You used to flick them and try and knock the opponents in. I still reckon it's the first form of gambling I got involved in.
1: Oh, geez. Yeah, probably. Hey, that's a few things that you maybe started as a kid that were a bit of a gateway. Were you very good at them, Lee?
0: Oh, look, I can't remember. I think I used to have a lot of fun. I think I came home with a bigger bag of marbles most days.
1: Excellent. I love it. Do you still have some?
0: Maybe buried in the garage somewhere. There might be some that we handed down to the kids, but they're long gone, I reckon.
1: Yeah, I wonder if they're still, because I don't really remember playing with marbles too much when I was a kid, but I wonder if they have made a comeback. I definitely had marbles, but they didn't take over primary school like I'm hearing they did for you. I love
0: Yeah,
1: it.
0: well, I reckon I've just lost mine now.
1: Yeah, bummer.
0: Lost marbles, yeah.
1: Oh, got it. My Friday brain, that took me 2 seconds too long, Lee. We're
0: Yeah,
1: all
0: sorry.
1: slowly losing our marbles. Hey, lovely to chat to you. Have a great day.
0: You too, thank you.
1: That's Lee. You used to play marbles at school. What did you used to play? Let me know 1300 057 222. Alan's in Wanguri this morning. Hello, Alan. What did you used to play as a kid?
2: Well, I'm following on with the marble game. I'm a bit older, I reckon. I played marbles after school. This is in the mid-1940s, 45, 46. And the street we lived in, they were all dirt roads in those days, and you used to dig holes in the road. There were three holes, and you had to get the marble. You had to hit your opposition into the hole, take a hand span, and then go to the next hole. The first one to get the three holes done was the winner. And they called it POG, POG.
1: Oh.
2: And then with the marble game, of course, they had the big ring. You had a ring about 3 meters wide, and you had to knock the opposition's marbles out of the big ring all the time. But
1: Right.
2: POG was the big thing in the 40s.
1: Okay. And were you very good at it, Alan?
2: Oh, good at everything I do. The only thing, unlike your previous caller, though, I've lost my marbles.
1: Think there's a bit of that going around, Alan. You're not alone in that. Few
2: Well,
1: people
2: that's
1: losing their
2: okay.
1: marbles. Yeah, but at least you had them as a kid. That's the main thing.
2: Yeah,
1: That's great.
2: well, that was in 1945, that was, yeah.
1: Yeah. So marbles all the rage. Any other sort of games that you can remember that.
2: Well, we used to play, it was like a version of baseball called rounders in the big schoolyards. They used to have an occasion of a Monday morning, and they'd hold the flag out to collect money for their war effort. And then everybody would go and play rounders, and it was just like baseball. I can't remember it quite clearly.
1: Right, I haven't heard of it before. There you go.
2: And instead of having a baseball bat, they used to use the handle of a broom.
1: Oh, that would have been tricky.
2: A broom, that's right, a broom handle and a tennis ball.
1: Oh,
2: And
1: that.
2: they had the bases just like baseball, and so it was very common in the Hunter Valley.
1: Yeah, I would have been shocking at that, Alan. I got to tell you, a broom handle and a tennis ball.
2: Yep. And it was very popular.
1: Yeah, I bet. It sounds like a lot of fun. Lovely to hear from you, Alan. Thanks for your call.
2: Have a nice day. Bye.
1: That's Alan and Wanguri on 1300 057 222. Get to more of your play stories in just a moment. It's 28 to 11.
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1: It is about 27 to 11. Let's catch up on the song quiz, your clues today. Well, this is clue number one. Let me remind you. It's a good clue. One more time for you because I'm just feeling generous. Generous. Feeling generous. And generous. Most of you are on the money today, but I've got one incorrect guess here. Let me check who it's from. Who is it from? Cam and Rosebery. And another unnamed texter. He's not brave enough to put their name to it. This is what you think it might be. Aha, that is so similar. But I'm afraid it is not Ice House and Great Southern Land. I'm so very sorry. Let me give you a second clue. Now, how about this, people? 1.9 seconds long. So close to a 2 second clue, you wouldn't believe it. This is it. Are you ready? Listen in. Oh, yeah. What's that? 0487 99 1057. What do you think it is? And your best guesses as well. I'd love to hear. You can call me 1300 057 222. Well, rather for the song quiz, 0487 99 1057. But I'd love to hear how you used to play as a kid. Call me on 1300 057 222. It is our theme for the Friday Play Lunch today.

0: Someone has mentioned or said, I can't believe no one's mentioned Elastix. Well, now Elastix are going gangbusters. And if you used to play Elastix at school, then tell me the rules and how you used to play. Because someone's got in touch and said, yes, I used to play Elastix as Chanel did, the leg Elastix described that Chanel used to play, and also skipping ropes sometimes and double dutch. I could never do that. Could never do that. I was never very good at the. I'm just really, this is just a sob story for me, just lamenting how terrible I was at all the different kinds of play that was out there. I tried my best, okay, people? I tried my best. One of you says the kite craze at Milner Primary. Huh. Anybody else go through a kite craze? Anyone love kites when they were growing up? 25 to 11, Oliver Lee Young is one of the producers in Alice Springs. And you've got something to share with me, Ollie. What did you used to play with as a kid?
1: I used to play, hey, Lara, I used to play with Beyblades. I don't know if you know what Beyblades are, but actually it was a form of primary school gambling as well. We used to pull this string that we kind of spin this top thing, and you'd have two people sort of battling it off to see which could keep spinning the longest. And I think if yours won, then you got their Beyblade. So it was child gambling as well.
0: Right. Yeah. So whoever was the winner just ended up with a whole ton of Beyblades. Was that you?
1: I think you can opt for the non-gambling version of things, which was more my speed, but I didn't have the guts for it, Lara.
0: Right. Okay. I love it. So
1: play Beyblades?
0: I don't think I ever did play Beyblades. I think I remember hearing about them, but no, I never used to play those. And I would have probably been bad at it, Ollie.
1: Plenty of skill involved with pulling that string. So.
0: Right. So can I take from this that you were a master of the Beyblade or a student?
1: Oh, we're talking when I was like 6 or 7 years old. Like I was very young.
0: Never too young to achieve greatness, Ollie.
1: Yeah, that's right. I think it was just fun to watch two little spinners fight it off and have bragging rights over your friends.
0: That's really the ultimate prize that you're playing for is bragging rights, isn't it, in all these games. Hey, love it. Have a great Friday and a good weekend.
1: You too. Thanks, Laura.
0: Catch up. That's Ollie from the Alice Springs office. Used to love Beyblades as a kid. Barry's in Tennant Creek this morning. Hello, Barry. What did you used to play as a kid?
2: Sky darts.
0: Oh, yeah. Tell me more.
2: Imagine a normal dart. You know, what are they, about 10 centimetres long or something?
0: Mm.
2: Well, these things are about 30, 35 centimetres long. And you were supposed to throw them at targets, you know. But kids being kids, it was a lot more fun to throw them at people you didn't like very much. And there'd be kids running around with, you know, if you were lucky enough, because we were better at dodging back in those days. I mean, the kids today would just be dead, you know. But, you know, you get somebody, you'd get them in the shoulder blade or something, and they couldn't reach it, you know. So they'd be running around and up to somebody saying, pull it out, you know.
0: Barry, how sharp are these darts?
2: How what, sorry?
0: How sharp?
2: They're exactly like a normal dart with a steel tip on the end that's sharpened to a point, and we'd rub them on the concrete. I mean, they were sharp, you know. And federal government banned them. They're outlawed now.
0: Yeah.
2: You're not allowed to have them.
0: Yeah.
2: And plus we used to play mumbly peg. Now, mumbly peg was a bit more advanced. That's where you get your pocket knife, because every boy had a pocket knife back in the day. You'd stand there with your feet shoulder width apart, and your opponent, you had to do different flips. Like the first time, you just throw the knife and make it stick in the ground, and then you had to do a forward flip, a backward flip, all that sort of thing with your blade, and you'd throw it into the ground between your opponent's feet. Now, if he flinched, you've got to punch him in the arm. Right?
0: Barry.
2: Now, if you hit him in the foot, everybody would just run away, you know, because you get in trouble off the teacher or whatever else.
0: Oh, big time, yeah. Barry. Big time. Did you ever cop either a sky dart to the shoulder or a pocket knife to the foot in your time?
2: I've got the scars to prove it.
0: Oh, Barry. No wonder they were banned. My goodness gracious me.
2: When they sold us the science kit at school, This is, I think, in grade five. It actually came with a sample of uranium in it that would glow in the dark. Now,
0: Really?
2: I remember a guy, he bought one at an auction or something, and he was carrying it home. He went to the recycler, I was in his boot or something, he went through the recyclers. All these recyclers have got radioactive detectors these days, you know, so you don't dump radioactive stuff. Well, the police pulled him up, and he had this stuff, and he ended up in jail for it. So it's a serious criminal offence to possess it, right? And you can't buy that stuff anymore either. I mean, we had all the good stuff in the old days.
0: Yeah, all the dangerous stuff too, Barry. Sky darts, pocket knives hurtling towards feet, and just some uranium on the side. What could possibly go wrong?
2: I remember the first pumpy I ever bought. I walked into Big W, and I walked up to the glass cabinet, which just had, you know, a little bit of glass there, no bars, no nothing. And the gentleman came over and said, "Can I help you, sir?" And I said, "Yeah, can I look at that one?" He opened up the cabinet, handed me a pump-action shotgun. I said, "How much?" He said, $400. I said, "I'll take it." He said, "Sign here." He'd no ID, no nothing. I just signed the book. He wrote down the serial number. He said, "You want any cartridges with that?" I said, "Yeah, give me a box of slugs and a box of 00. So he handed me two boxes of cartridges. I put it over my shoulder, the shoddy, walked up to the counter, paid cash money, walked out of the shopping centre with a pumpy over my shoulder and a bag full of cartridges, and just went out, chucked her in the boot, and went down and killed a lot of ducks. I mean, no
0: times,
2: ID, no nothing.
0: Oh, have they changed, Barry? That's what I'm hearing. Oh, that's hilarious. Yeah. It's so good to chat to you. Thanks so much for calling.
2: See ya.
0: That's Barry and Tennant Creek, 1300 057 222. Anybody face off against some sky darts in their time? Holy dooly. That sounds intense. Viv's in Rapid Creek this morning. It's 19 to 11 on 1057 ABC Down in the Northern Territory. Hello, Viv. How you doing?
3: Oh, good morning. I'm loving this show. So
0: we've got our
3: Bazza, the criminal, Bazza the mafia or whatever he is. What a great story. I've never seen games with knives showing at the face.
0: Yeah.
3: It's just so funny.
0: Isn't that hilarious?
3: Yeah, times have changed.
0: Yeah, well, because I know that you work in and around the schools and with kids as well, Viv. So how have
3: I
0: you
3: do.
0: Seen things I change do. In recent years?
3: Oh, well, the Beyblades got banned.
0: Oh.
3: And, yeah, that was causing too much havoc for the teachers on duty. So that was about 5 years ago or 6 years ago or something. And then they banned the card game. What's the Pokemon cards? Because people were bringing them to school and swapping them, but the, you know, they were strong-arming some of the other kids to get the better card. So we had to ban that as well. But I just love playing games with the kids. They've taught me so many card games. I've got such a collection now, card games.
0: Yeah.
3: So
0: do you have a favourite?
3: I'm the person's, Kings.
0: Ah, can you describe it? How do you play?
3: Well, it's just four cards unseen by you in front of you and four in front of me. And you're only allowed to look at the first two. So the other two are a bit of a mystery. And you just turn the cards over from the pack and decide to swap or keep. So if you've got like two queens, well, you want to get rid of them because kings are worth zero and you want to get as close to zero as possible. So if you turned over an ace, you'd swap it for the queen. But sometimes you swap for those cards you couldn't look at and they were a king. So you're basically giving your partner a king. But it's really, really fun game. We were playing that at Tumbling Waters last weekend, but I got here to Darwin 20 years ago and started playing soccer at lunchtime and softball on Friday night at Tracy Village. So for an old bag, this has been the best place for me.
0: Aww.
3: It's great. Four square, two square with the kids. Come on, come and play with us. Play two square.
0: How good to still have so much play in your life, Viv. I love it.
3: Yeah, it is. It's really good.
0: Yeah, that's awesome.
3: Yeah.
0: Hey, it's great to chat to you. Thanks for calling.
3: No worries.
0: That's
3: bye.
0: Viv in Rapid Creek. How good to still have so much play in your life. Are you sort of similar? Maybe that, and my esteemed team of producers here are saying, maybe the NT is Australia's capital of play. Maybe. What do you think about that? Al is in Acacia Hill this morning. Hello, Al. How are you doing?
4: Yeah, good. How's yourself, Laura?
0: Ah, not too bad. I'm very pleased it's a Friday, Al, I got to tell you. What did you used to play as a kid?
4: Oh, no, we used to, just in our street in South Melbourne, that's why I begged for the Swans. we used to play footy, you know, soccer and cricket. It was always multicultural, I suppose you call it, in Melbourne them days, because it was always the Wogs versus the Aussies. Yep, so that's what we do. We'd all play and we just run amok in the street. And the worst part was that we used to have a justice of the peace. He used to live in the street. Yeah, and he was a real grumpy old mongrel. I'll keep it sweet, yeah. Grumpy old mongrel. And it was like the ball would go over the fence, whatever, and hit his front window. Or whatever, and he'd come out and yell and scream and wave his arms at us and keep the balls or footy or whatever. It was like it started getting expensive for, you know, us young people. But they go replace all these things all the time, you know. It was
0: just
4: like,
0: have to learn to aim better, Al. Don't get it over the fence.
4: It does happen. You shank it now and then and it goes off the side of the boot, as you would say, and then, yeah, bounce off their roof or, you know, it didn't. But we thought it was fun at the time. But, yeah, the amount of times we got in trouble and all that, because the police always used to have to come to sign papers and stuff at his house. And then he'd get them onto us. And then they'd come over and tell us why you're playing at the park. I said, because the local park's not big enough. That's why we're playing in the street for, stupid.
0: Get out of it. How'd that go for you, Al, telling you, calling the cops stupid?
4: It didn't go well because the coppers were way more heavy than what they are these days.
0: Right.
4: It was like, yeah, they grab hold of you or whatever and give you the good old shaking and put the fear of God in you. It's like, don't you talk to me like that, young man.
0: And then about 24 hours later, you'd be back kicking the footy down the street. That's how it worked.
4: That's exactly what we did. Yeah, my word. We were told something and the more you tell you not to do it, the more you just done it. It was just, you know. You're young. You don't care when you're young. The world's beautiful.
0: Yeah. The world is beautiful. Yeah. Hey, how do you reckon the Swans are going to go over the weekend, Al?
4: I think they're going to struggle. Oh. I really hate to say it. I don't think there'd be no more gloating on Monday because the amount of injuries we have, eight of our main senior team players that are out with injury. So, I don't know. On any good day, I reckon we're right.
0: Maybe not this time. Got to keep the faith, Al. Got to keep the faith, and hopefully we can be back gloating on on Monday.
4: I can gloat about the song quiz. It's chicken dinner time again.
0: Ha ha ha! Don't you dare reveal it right now, Al. I'll reveal it in a few minutes. But no. I reckon you're right. I reckon it is winner chicken dinner time for you, Al. Hey, take care. Have a good weekend.
4: You too. All right, see ya.
0: See ya. That's Alan Acacia Hill. I reckon it's winner chicken dinner time for him for the song quiz. I'll reveal it in just a couple of minutes. Producer Chanel, you've been collecting some more memories.
5: I'm loving these, Lara. Karen says, going to Skate World and Bonnie's on a Friday or Saturday night, sleeping out under the stars in the front yard, marbles in the playground at school, swimming at Rapid Creek, especially when Dad said, don't go swimming at Rapid Creek, playing with the Smurfs, jumping on trampolines to see if you can do a backflip, jump the highest, or trying to project someone else into next week. I believe we call that double bouncing them. Riding our bikes and dinking others and racing each other. All the fun things, the good old days, says Karen. Henry's simple. He says, what's the time, Mr. Wolf? Do you remember that one, Lara?
0: Yes.
5: Darren says, BMX, Howard and Berry Springs, Ludmilla and Wallagi mates. Desiree says, playing elastics, Knuckles, Red Rover, riding all over on our bike, playing in the bush where Casuarina Shopping Centre is now, under the upstairs house, making roads in the dirt with our hands and playing with matchbox cars, using the pipe on top of the low chain fences to balance and walk along, pretending it was a tightrope. So much fun, says Desiree.
0: That does sound so fun. I'm loving this. This has been so fun.
5: It has.
0: Thanks, Chanel. Producer Chanel and producer Brittany keeping the show afloat today. And I thank them for their work today and for their work right across the week. Impossible to do without them. Impossible to do without you, of course, dear listener, as well. And if you've got some memories you'd still like to share with me, I'd love to hear from you. Time for a quick call on 1300 057 222. I think Mayo's asking this morning, do you take incorrect answers in the song quiz? Yes, I do. I do. I mean, hopefully We've got correct answers only, but incorrect answers is what makes it fun. I got to tell you, though, there's not been very many of those today in the song quiz. Most of you have been playing for glory straight off the bat. Let me remind you of your second clue. It is, it is generous. Have a crack. What do you think it is? 0487 99 1057. I'll reveal it in about 30 seconds. If you've got a guess to submit, now's your chance.
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0: And it is 10 to 11. Shall I do it? Shall I reveal it? Yeah, I better. So many of you getting it correct today, and I will work through the full honour roll very soon. But let's take a listen. There's that opener. It is, of course, in excess. And don't change. Enjoy, my friends.

0: Owen Ludmiller says, absolute belter. Mm-hmm. Agreed. Well done to Colin the Do, Strawn and the Do, Stephen Carnarvon, Zoe at the Cattle Station, past Mataranka, Jason Humpty Do, Al, Glenn and Fanny Bay, Annie the Bloke in sunny but still cold Melbourne. That's nice, the sun's out. Lee from the Alice, Amby from the city, and lots of you with our names and suburbs. Make sure you put it on for the glory. Great to play along with you, and what a great tune for us to enjoy on our Friday. It is 5 to 11. We'll find out what's coming up on your radio for the afternoon very soon.
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0: Liz Chavaskis will be with you from 1:30 today. Hello.
3: Hey. I was a queen of elastics.
0: Oh, were you?
3: Oh, yes, I was. Couldn't do it now. Like, do you know how high we got the elastics up? Because that was the thing.
0: Yeah.
3: You do the inside-outside donkey's tails. Chanel said puppy dog's tails, but we said donkey's tails. Whoa. In Tlangada. It's a geographical variation.
0: Uh-huh.
3: And the elastics kept going up and up and up.
0: Mm.
3: The legs. And so it got harder. And the higher the elastics went, I was so good at it.
0: Go you.
3: I also used to do a lot of flips on, like, the monkey bars.
0: Oh, yeah.
3: There's a thing called the spider where you'd somehow scramble up onto like a single bar, and I'd have my hands in the middle and my legs either side, like perching on it, and then you kind of drop down like proper gymnastics level flip with just bark chips.
0: The bark chips.
3: Underneath you.
0: Are bark chips still at playgrounds now?
3: It's not a top end thing. Down south they are.
0: Okay.
3: Yeah, I went down, last time I was down south at a playground and went, oh, bark chips. That's the real deal.
0: It is the real deal, but it's not super wise.
3: We've got gravel.
0: Yeah.
3: That always colours you in cover. Covers you in colour of the gravel. I ran in here a little bit late because I was just on the phone to Don Winnenbar, who is the beautiful family member of Dr. G, who was at the ARIA Hall of Fame induction last night in Sydney. I think, I don't know if you played some, but I know Jess played a little bit of that part of the ceremony earlier today. So for the NT mixtape today, we are absolutely throwing a couple of Dr. G songs onto the mixtape. So you'll hear from Don about his memories of Dr. G as a young boy playing music for the first time. He and his wife used to like sit on their veranda a few houses over and just like listen to him singing and playing, like, wow. And Michael Honan, who was his long-term collaborator and friend, who's going to pick a couple of songs as well and talk about the performance last night. I was just chatting to him off air as well, and he said it was just like nothing that the Arias has ever really seen before, with the family members dressed in suits, black suits, and painted up, performing the music of Dr. G, which just gives me chills to think about. So we'll find out more about how that all went last night. It's on ABC TV on Saturday night if you want to see it. And we'll play some Dr. G
0: looking forward to that. Matt Brand's going to be on the Country Hour from 12:30. Happy Friday, Matt.
4: Happy Friday to you. And I've got some good Happy Friday news for the buffalo industry on the Country Hour today. And we'll also talk about shipping. So for the last 2 weeks now, the country has been talking about these ongoing strikes that Impex workers have been doing. They're seeking better pay and better conditions. These rolling protests and strikes, what impact has it had?

0: had on shipments of LNG and condensate. I'll tell you today at 12:30.
1: Okay, I'm looking forward to that.
2: Sorry, I forgot to mention the biggest investigation of the week has been conducted by the Guardian food writer, who has looked into, his name's Nick, he's looked into the best and worst apples of Australia. So that's going to be the big conversation. After some Dr. G music, then we are just going to...
1: Can I make my submission?
2: Yes, you can.
1: I'm a pink lady girl.
0: Mm. How do you like them apples, eh?
2: Maddie Brand, best
1: apple. Do you have a favourite?
0: I have just... learnt that there's just different apples for different occasions.
2: Ooh. Oh,
1: wow.
2: Very diplomatic answer.
1: Booms. Mic drop.
2: Doesn't want to alienate any particular...
1: Choose your occasion. Choose your apple. That's what I'm hearing from Matt Brand. Look forward to that. Matt, after 12:30, and Liz Tavaskis from 1:30. Thank you very much to producers Brittany and Chanel, and to you for hanging out with me this week. Have a great weekend. It's 11.
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7: Good morning, Darlene Jean Wang with ABC News. Charles Darwin University's acting vice chancellor says the administrative bungle that has forced qualified apprentices back to TAFE could cost up to $4 million. Earlier this year, hundreds of construction students, particularly in carpentry, had been incorrectly awarded qualifications, prompting the resignation of vice chancellor Scott Bowman. Professor Fiona Coulson says $4 million has been allotted for remediation costs, such as paying apprentices returning to complete training.
8: Overall, all of this work being in the order of $4 million. This is not just, though, obviously through, you know, payment of apprentices, payment of graduates or their accommodation, but it's the work that we need to do to make sure that this does not happen again.
7: Northern Territory Police are urging witnesses to come forward after the death of a 21-year-old man in Tennant Creek overnight. Just after 1 a.m, police received reports of a stabbing on Grigg Street, where they located a man with a laceration to his neck. He died shortly after and a crime scene was declared. Police are calling for anyone with information to make contact. Former Labor Minister Peter Garrett says the resignation of the UK's Defence Secretary is a good chance to re-examine our commitment to the AUKUS agreement. John Healey says he's standing down from the job because of the UK government's lack of spending on defence. Under the AUKUS pact, Australia will build a new class of nuclear-powered submarines with the UK. Mr Garrett is heading up a community inquiry into the Security Alliance and says aside from issues with Britain's capacity to build the subs, there's a major question of Australia's sovereignty.
9: The sort of comments that we've seen from senior American officials up to now indicate that they don't believe that the AUKUS subs will be Australia's. And I think for Australian governments who always say we're the ones that really make the call, AUKUS puts an incredible amount of pressure on that because the Americans up to now are clearly saying, well, actually, no, you don't. We're the ones that make the call.
7: The King of Thailand's eldest daughter has died after a long illness. Princess Pacharakitiapa has been in a coma for nearly 4 years. She collapsed in December 2022 while exercising her dogs, with doctors attributing it to a severely irregular heartbeat. And staying overseas, US President Donald Trump says the United States will not bomb targets in Iran today, just hours after saying he wanted to seize the country's main oil export hub. John Lyons has more.
10: Donald Trump woke up this morning and said essentially he was going to bomb Iran again. This would be the third day running. And he essentially said that he would possibly even take and seize Karg Island, which is the strategic island just off the coast of Iran. That's the major oil processing facility. A few hours later, the same president in the same location here at the White House decided, no, I'm not going to attack Iran again today, says that there's possibly a peace deal looming. We've heard that before.
7: Back home, a Darwin NDIS support coordinator says she's concerned changes to the National Disability Insurance Scheme will result in less community participation for people living with disabilities. The federal government has introduced a bill to Parliament which includes sweeping changes to the NDIS, including cuts to community participation budgets. Support coordinator Nikki Gordon, whose son participates in the NDIS, says these community programs are essential.
11: Community participation is seen as often add-ons and fun things for people, but for many participants it's as basic as going to the doctors, going to therapies, getting their hair cut, getting their weekly shopping done.
7: Researchers say early adolescence appears to be particularly sensitive for children interacting with social media. A decades-long study by the Murdoch Children's Research Institute has found that students who use social media for more than 2 hours a day were more likely to report an increase in depressive symptoms. Senior Research Officer Dr. Nandi Vijayakumar says social media appeared to have a bigger impact on some age groups.
12: So when we look at differences in risk by age, the strongest effects that we observed was during early adolescence, so around 12 to 13 years of age, suggesting that this might be a particularly sensitive developmental period when it comes to social media.
7: In the weather today, a slight to medium chance of showers around the northeast Arnhem District, sunny elsewhere. Darwin a top of 33, Katherine also, Tennant Creek top of 30 degrees and Alice Springs a top of 27. And you're up to date with the latest from ABC.
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22: When I was a kid, old folks used to whistle all the time. They'd amuse themselves by whistling these merry and jaunty little tunes. And it made them seem younger and approachable. People don't whistle so much these days, but Molly Lewis does.

0: That's Molly Lewis with Ocean Feeling, and in the film clip, it's John C. Reilly playing the saxophone right there. Molly Lewis is part of a documentary called Whistle. And there's more to her story coming up after the headlines. 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
1: Darlene Jean Wong with an ABC News update. Northern Territory Police are calling for information after a death in Tennant Creek overnight. Just after 1 a.m, police received reports of a stabbing on Grigg Street, where they located a 21-year-old man with a laceration to his neck, who died shortly after. The US president says he believes Iran's supreme leader has approved a ceasefire deal with the US, but Iran's foreign ministry spokesperson says the country is yet to make a final decision on the agreement. The federal government says the resignation of the British Defence Secretary won't impact the AUKUS submarine agreement. John Healey has cited a lack of defence spending from the UK government as the reason for his departure. And in soccer, Mexico had a winning start to the World Cup, beating South Africa 2-0 in the tournament's opening game at Mexico City Stadium. And that's ABC News.

0: That's Molly Lewis and her song Crushed Velvet.
1: And she's at the centre of a documentary about a whistling competition that's called Whistle Playing at the Sydney Film Festival. And in that movie, you talked about something that happened in one of those kind of strange and odd corners of Los Angeles, which was an encounter you had with an African grey parrot. Where did this happen?
2: So, gosh, so there is this wonderful house in Los Angeles, this neighborhood called Hancock Park, and it's a very old house, and in the backyard was this very old theater, small theater, and the house was owned by the family, this magician family, and they started the Magician's Guild of Hollywood called the Magic Castle. But before the Magic Castle started, they used to have these magic shows and these events out of this theater in their backyard. And it was this kind of iconic place, the Brookledge Follies, where Charlie Chaplin had performed there, Marlena Dietrich, Orson Welles, you know, it was just this beautiful place in this backyard that had like a grotto and, you know, a pool that was lit by sparkly lights and palm trees. And so they still did events there every now and then. And they'd invited me to perform kind of like variety show style event. There was magicians, a hula hoop artist, you know, different things like this. The crowd was always very eclectic and interesting. I met Pee Wee Herman there and Gina Davis and, you know, these very interesting, strange magicians. And after the performance, you know, they always had drinks in the grotto. And I met these wonderful magicians and they had this 18-year-old parrot with them named Picasso, this beautiful African gray parrot, which if you know African grays, they're the smartest bird in the world. And anyway, Picasso came and sat on my shoulder and we looked into each other's eyes and we had a back and forth, like whistling to each other. And
1: so you were whistling at the parrot and yes. Was the parrot able to imitate human whistling?
2: Yeah, it was doing a very similar whistle back to me.
1: But a parrot doesn't have lips.
2: Yeah. Well, I guess it maybe wasn't whistling. It was like a very high-pitched sound that sounded like a whistle.
1: Right.
2: Yeah.
1: And this went back and forth?
2: It went back and forth for quite a while. And I was just, you know, brimming with joy. I couldn't believe what was going on. And he, you know, he looked at me and at a certain point, he just leaned in with his little beak and he pecked me on the lips. Like he gave me a kiss and I just burst out laughing. I couldn't believe what had just happened, but it was just so beautiful to have this interaction, feel like I was conversing and having this flirtation with this creature.
1: How incredibly lovely and strange at the same time.
2: Yeah.
1: What a privilege.
2: I know. It was so beautiful. I always wanted to meet him again. He didn't answer my calls.
1: Sometimes whistling, and this is something you draw upon, is it, when I hear your music, I get that sense of comfort from it, but it's also unsettling at the same time. Are there people who are sometimes frightened by your whistling or badly unsettled by its ghostly qualities?
2: Actually, one time I was whistling, walking down the street in Sydney, and a man yelled at me, "Whistling attracts ghosts," which that's the first time I'd ever heard that. But I do think there are superstitions around whistling. Maybe that's one of them. I know you're not supposed to whistle in a theater.
1: Oh, really?
2: Yes.
1: Oh, that's bad luck, is it?
2: Yes, but I think it comes from back in the day when commands would be made to theater personnel in different wings with whistles. Like, you know, if you whistle, it's like bring the curtain down or, you know, different things like that. So you wouldn't want to whistle and create a signal that wasn't meant for the person. But yeah, I don't think people have been scared besides that one man.
1: Watching that beautiful performance you do in that film clip, it feels like you're evoking something that's ghostly in it. And it's like, and you're siren-like in it. Just like, come into this world. And it feels a little dangerous right up until the moment John C. Reilly appears playing saxophone.
2: Yes, my...

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0: Today's conversation with Molly Lewis was made on the lands of the Gadigal people. The producer was Jennifer Leake. Executive producer is Nicola Harrison. I'm Richard Feidler. Thanks for listening.
1: Good afternoon, Darlene Jimyong with ABC News. Northern Territory Police are investigating the death of a man in Tennant Creek overnight, Emma Masters reports.
2: Police say they were called to Grigg Street in Tennant Creek shortly after 1 o'clock this morning, following reports of a stabbing. Officers found a 21-year-old man with a laceration to his neck. He was declared dead a short time later and a crime scene was established. Police believe there were witnesses to the attack and they're calling for those who saw the incident to come forward.
1: The NDIS minister won't say if she plans to change the government's proposed laws to overhaul the disability support scheme, even if it's recommended by a Senate inquiry. The government's changes have come under scrutiny from advocates and state and territory disability ministers this week, who are concerned the changes could leave people without the assistance they need. The minister for the program, Jenny McAllister, says the government will examine the recommendations from the inquiry, but refused to say if she implement them.
3: If there are unintended consequences, of course we'll look to action those. But the approach we've taken is to work through this over a long period of time. These reforms have been under discussion since 2023.
1: Overseas, the US president has once again announced a peace deal with Iran is in the works after 3 months of conflict. William Howard Evans reports.
4: Speaking to reporters in the Oval Office, Donald Trump has claimed an initial agreement to end the war is close after earlier posting on Truth Social that he has cancelled further strikes on Iran.
5: We just made a great settlement of the war with Iran.
4: But Iranian officials don't seem as certain, with Iran's foreign ministry spokesperson telling state TV the reports of an agreement are speculative and nothing has been finalised. The US and Israel launched wide-ranging strikes on Iran on the 28th of February. Iran responded by attacking Israel and US allied states in the Gulf and effectively closing the Strait of Hormuz.
1: Market analysts say SpaceX will have to grow very quickly to justify its valuation of $2.5 trillion after pricing the biggest ever US initial public offering. Tui Ong Fitzpatrick has more.
6: The IPO was priced at $191 per share, the largest ever IPO, and cements SpaceX's status as one of the world's most valuable companies. But Adelaide University's Dr. Marta Homan says only its Starlink business is profitable and analysts are questioning its lofty valuation.
7: So if you take the entire value of the company, it would take 100 years of revenue to pay for this value.
6: SpaceX will rank seventh among US-listed firms when its shares begin trading on the NASDAQ, though it lost money last year and other companies with similar valuations far outpace its revenue.
1: An El Niño event in the Pacific Ocean is likely to bring extreme weather conditions to much of the world. America's National Oceanic and Atmospheric Administration has officially declared an El Niño, which is the warming of ocean temperatures near the equator. Officials in the US have labelled this a monster El Niño, warning there is a 63% chance it will be among the most severe ever recorded. Climate science lecturer at the University of Melbourne, Dr. Mandy Fruand, says it's typically linked to drought and heat waves in Australia, while other regions can see an increased risk from powerful storms and flooding.
8: Everything looks like it will be a very strong El Niño event, and we're likely going to see those extreme events to occur. If they are going to occur in Australia, that's a big question. So they will likely have extreme events around the world.
1: To sport, Serena Williams's first tournament since coming out of retirement has ended prematurely. Williams's double partner, Victoria Mboko, was forced to withdraw from the Queen's Club tournament after injuring her knee when slipping on the grass in her singles match. The 44-year-old returned after a four-year absence from the sport earlier in the week with a straight sets win. Williams will next head to Berlin, where she has received a doubles wildcard, and she's expected to be among the doubles wildcard entries at Wimbledon when they are announced next week. And NT Cricket says it warmly supports the Territory's $2 million upgrade of the Gardens Oval in Darwin. The government says phase one of the upgrade will go towards renovating the Oval's grandstand and change room facilities, which it describes as ageing and run down. ABC News.
9: Hello, welcome to The World Today. I'm Andy Park, coming to you from Gadigal Land in Sydney. Nice to have your company. This Friday, 30 years since Townsville's Black Hawk tragedy, families and first responders remember the 18 soldiers who died. And co-hosts Mexico disappoint South Africa as the world's biggest sporting event gets underway in North America.
10: Oh, Mexico, maybe with an opening here.
11: And especially with the game today, Mexico playing South Africa, you know, TVs are on, people are able to be on the patio, and so you're starting to see that energy really pick up now.
9: First, though, he's faced criticism at home for repeatedly claiming to end the war in the Middle East and that the end is imminent. But today, Donald Trump has announced he's made a great settlement with Iran that will be signed in Europe in the coming days. News of the breakthrough came within hours of the US president threatening to go hard with bigger, more powerful strikes on Iranian targets, including civilian infrastructure. For its part, Iran is responding by saying that no final decision has yet been made on a deal, insisting the US keeps changing its position in negotiations. Here's Nick Grimm.
12: Hello, everybody. Just had a big day. I know you'll never be satisfied, but that's okay.
13: Speaking from his desk in the Oval Office, Donald Trump wanted reporters to know once again that an end to the war in the Middle East is imminent.
12: We just made a great settlement of the war with Iran. Great thing. Stock market's up 1,000 points. That means they like the deal. See, that means they like the market goes down. That means they don't like the deal.
13: Or at least it struck markets as a far better scenario than the US president's threats from earlier in the day on Fox News, again warning a major onslaught was on the verge of being launched against Iran.
14: Yeah, there will be more bombing tonight. It'll be a bigger, more powerful. Don't forget, we've knocked out all of their anti-aircraft. They don't have any anti... They have nothing. I mean, they may get lucky with a shoulder weapon or something.
13: But the prospect of a deal prompting the Iranian Foreign Ministry spokesman, Ismail Baghaei, to tell the country's state TV that the text of an agreement is mostly finalised, despite contradictions in America's position causing turbulence between the parties. The spokesman saying, whenever we reach a conclusion that supports the interests of the people of Iran, we will clearly announce that, but we have not reached a final conclusion. And with Donald Trump telling reporters the deal will involve Iran having no nuclear weapon in any shape or form, further clues to what could be causing turbulence in the deal-making possibly found in a tweet from the office of Israeli Prime Minister Benjamin Netanyahu, released after he spoke with the US president.
15: Even though Israel is not a party to the Memorandum of Understanding, the Prime Minister expressed his appreciation for President Trump's commitment that the final agreement at the conclusion of negotiations will include the removal of enriched material, the dismantling of enrichment infrastructure, limits on missile production, and the cessation of Iran's support for its terrorist proxies in the region.
13: As a signatory to the Nuclear Non-Proliferation Treaty, Iran is currently entitled to possess enriched uranium for civilian purposes. And with relations between the US and Israel showing signs of strain recently, whether Benjamin Netanyahu's shopping list of expectations can prove acceptable to Iran could yet throw up new obstacles unpalatable to either side, as this Tehran resident suggests. I think that Trump has handed his brain over to Netanyahu and has made mistakes that have left him in a quagmire, he says. American Vice President J.D. Vance himself hinting today that Benjamin Netanyahu's sway with Washington is not what it was.
16: He aggressively asserts the interests of his country. Sometimes that means we're on the same page and sometimes it means that we're not. So they've been a great partner in a lot of ways, but he's certainly gotten some things wrong, but fundamentally...
15: Like what?
16: Well, I think that those conversations sometimes are better left in private.
13: And some observers believe the US and Iran are both ready to bring an end to the fighting. Dr. Jessica Genauer specialises in international conflict at UNSW.
17: Both sides need the ceasefire to hold. They want the ceasefire to hold for their own reasons. In the US with Trump, that's mainly for sort of domestic political reasons. And for the Iranian regime, that's mainly because they are suffering a lot economically and wouldn't be able to withstand that pressure for, you know, more than a few more months. So both sides actually want the ceasefire to hold, and they probably need this kind of one-page MOU, which probably won't determine much about the core complex and tricky issues that are driving

0: Guests have fled, and co-host the United States has come under fire after deporting a highly regarded Somali referee. And Australians are descending on the Canadian city of Vancouver to watch the Socceroos' first match against Turkey. Here's Kimberly Price.
1: An aria to football from renowned Italian tenor Andrea Bocelli sent fans' spirits soaring inside Mexico Stadium to open the world's biggest sporting competition. Celebrating Aztec culture, the Mexico City opening ceremony featured musical performances, colourful powder cannons, and the 48 flags of competing nations to kick off the weeks-long championship. Mexico hosted South Africa for the first game, which saw three red cards issued.
2: South Africa are down to nine. Oh, it's a red card! Red card, Cesar Montes!
1: Despite losing a player, the host team started its campaign with a 2-0 victory. While the win will have local football fans feeling joyous, protesters are using the global event to highlight a raft of domestic issues, such as teachers' wages, infrastructure woes, and the impact of drug cartel violence. It's not just Mexican politics grabbing attention. The shadow of US President Donald Trump is also lingering over the event. Tariq Panja is a New York Times global sports correspondent.
3: So Mexico and Canada are co-hosting with the United States, and it is very Trump-inflected. It's the posture towards immigration, towards foreign people, and whether this celebration of the world can take place in a country that might not be as open to the world as it may have been in the past.
1: The administration's hardline stance already causing a flashpoint after Somalian referee Omar Abdul Kadir Artan was refused entry to the US. Tariq Panja says it was a blow to the International Football Federation.
3: You have Omar Artan, who was named by the CAF, the Confederation of African Football, as the best referee on the continent only last year, being sent home. Now, is it bad for their reputation? Yes. But then I'll have to ask you, if you go in the street and ask, you know, what is FIFA's reputation? I don't know if it has got a great reputation to lose.
1: Tariq Panja believes while the US offers FIFA plenty of monetizing opportunities, its immigration politics are casting a shadow over the tournament.
3: Can you imagine being a Jordanian at the World Cup? You can believe it. First time entrance there. Their family members can't go. I think the entire supporter group of Jordan, not very big, mind you, was rejected for visas as well. It's just a bit gloomy. The World Cup is supposed to be this thing that brings so much joy and excitement. But the build-up to this has been extremely kind of negative in different aspects.
1: Another sore point has been ticket prices, which were selling for almost $16,000 for each final. Despite the eye-watering costs, Australian football fans are flocking to Vancouver, Canada for the Socceroos' opening round match against Turkey. Peter Roberts has been living in the city for the past 21 years and can walk to the stadium from his house.
4: The weather's been pretty bad, but the weather has just turned literally in the last 24 hours. It's now beautiful. And so you really see the city kind of pick up with the change in the weather and with the first game coming up on Saturday evening. And especially with the game today, Mexico playing South Africa, you know, TVs are on. People are able to be on the patio, and so you're starting to see that energy really pick up now.
1: Peter Roberts scored himself a ticket to the Socceroos match, but admits it was a tough feat.
4: We've had the Olympics here and, you know, big hockey games and things like that, and it's never been so difficult to get tickets. I think I had four different lotteries that I went through, three of which were unsuccessful. The prices are horrendous. You know, $530 to sit up on the nosebleeds, but it's a once-in-a-lifetime experience.
1: The Socceroos kick off their campaign on Sunday at 2 p.m. Australian Eastern Standard Time.
0: Kimberly Price reporting there. Staying overseas, and the British Prime Minister can't catch a break days before a key election or by-election, which could see his likely challenger return to Westminster. Sir Keir Starmer's Defence Secretary is now thrown in the towel. John Healey's resignation letter is a stinging criticism of the Prime Minister.

0: and came hours just before he was due at an event in Southampton with Australia's Defence Minister Richard Marles. Barbara Miller has more.
1: It all seemed so cosy. Just a day ago, Australia's Defence Minister Richard Marles was out jogging with his British counterpart John Healey. Richard Marles wore a Rotherham rugby shirt gifted to him by Mr Healey. Mr Healey wore a Geelong Cats top he'd received in return. But the next day, the Brit stood up Richard Marles. Hours before the two planned to tour a naval base in Southampton, he handed in his resignation. As awkward AUKUS moments go, this one was up there. But the move has everything to do with internal UK politics and little to do with Australia's relationship with the UK, though it does give pause for thought. John Healey's resignation letter was scathing in its criticism of the UK Prime Minister. He said he was left with no other option because Keir Starmer's government was unable or unwilling to commit the resources needed to keep the country safe. Mr Healey said the government's defence investment plan, the subject of months-long negotiations, fell well short of what is required for defence and the country at this dangerous time. Those threats, he said, include a possible attack by Russia on a NATO member state by 2030. John Healey was the sixth government minister to resign in recent weeks. Opposition Conservative leader Kemi Badenoch.
2: Keir Starmer's premiership is falling apart. His health secretary resigned 2 weeks ago. His defence secretary has resigned at a critical time when we are facing global threats. And he is doing so because the prime minister is trying to please his backbenchers by putting money into welfare instead of defence.
1: By day's end in the UK, there was news of another departure. Armed Forces Minister Al Carnes submitted his resignation, writing to the PM, "We are asking our armed forces to operate in a more dangerous world on a budget written for a calmer one." And before he left, he didn't rule out challenging the beleaguered Prime Minister.
3: So I've always been clear on this. My job is to steady the ship, look after armed forces that are serving right now on the ground, in the sea and in the air, and make sure that we are protecting this nation. But I've also been really clear that if someone fires a starting gun, I'm not scared of gunfire.
1: So what does all this mean for Australia beyond Richard Marles being left in the lurch?
4: What it does reveal is that a lot of countries are struggling with the balance between funding defence and funding other priorities. I think the letter is also really interesting for its focus on Europe. At the centre of Healey's concern with the direction of UK defence policy is that the threat presented by Russia.
1: Sam Roggeveen is the International Security Programme Director at the Lowy Institute.
4: For many years now, as part of the AUKUS agreement, we've been thinking about the UK, our governments, successive governments, have been thinking about the UK as a closer security partner in what they call the Indo-Pacific. I simply don't think that's realistic under any kind of spending regime in the UK, because they simply have their hands full. Russia is a serious security threat to all of Europe, and they cannot be faulted for focusing on that threat and putting the Indo-Pacific in second or subsidiary place.
1: Until now, much of the doubt around the AUKUS Defence Pact has centred beyond the huge spend on the volatility of the current US administration and the significant production backlogs at US shipyards. Now, John Healey's resignation has raised questions about how reliable the UK is in the trilateral agreement. Sam Roggeveen.
4: The concern for Australia is that somewhere down the line, the next minister or the one after that is going to say that is going to cut the cloth of the defence budget in ways that make it difficult to sustain. I mean, the UK shipbuilding industry is in a difficult spot. So, you know, the AUKUS project is a huge lift.
1: An election next week in Makerfield, Greater Manchester, will determine whether the popular Labour figure and likely Starmer challenger, Andy Burnham, is returned to Westminster. Polls suggest it's a two-horse race between Burnham and the Reform UK candidate, Robert Kenyon. Neither result offers the Prime Minister much relief.
0: Barbara Miller there. I'm Andy Park. Thanks for listening to The World Today on ABC Radio across Australia and on ABC Listen. Subscribe to our podcast for all of our stories. Just search for The World Today. Well, when was the last time you went into a local bookshop? Better yet, when was the last time you actually bought a book from a real bricks and mortar bookshop. If you can't remember, it's probably one of the reasons why half of Australia's bookshops have closed within a decade. Worse still, many independent bookshops, the last bastion of the loyal and passionate bibliophile, have shuttered, 13 of them in the last year alone. Booksellers and publishers now think these important cultural hubs of society need something of a lifeline. Matt Holden is a lecturer in publishing and communications at the University of Melbourne and joins me. Matt, Angus and Robertson, Borders, the Co-op Bookshop, really, retail bookselling is littered with the brands of major chains which are no longer in print. And the independent booksellers were once thought of as somehow immune from online behemoths because of their diehard book-loving clientele. So what is causing such a decline in bookstores right now?
5: Yeah, it's pretty complex, Andy. There's obviously that impact of online sellers such as Amazon and Booktopia and the kind of discounting they engage in. I think we've also talked about the way that the kind of big discount department stores like Big W and Kmart discounting a very small range of books takes sales away from local bookstores. There's also some generational things going on, I think. I think we mentioned a few of the kind of high-profile recent closures in Australia that really got at least the attention of bibliophiles. There was Folio up in Brisbane a couple of years ago, Boffin's in Perth, the bookshop Darlinghurst, and I think Thesaurus here in Brighton in Melbourne, all really long-standing and well-loved kind of bookshops in their communities. And I think in the end, you know, a combination of the people running them getting to the end of their working lives and not seeing them as kind of viable things to pass on to someone else. So it's pretty complex, I think.
0: Novelist Charlotte Wood said bookshops are the safety vaults for the seeds of our country's cultural and intellectual life. What happens if they fail?
5: I think if small or the independent bookshops, if they go, the range of books that are available for people to browse and buy will undoubtedly shrink. There's no doubt about it. Those local bookshops, the independent bookshops, are the kind of the showcase for the variety of publishing that happens in this country in a way that obviously the chain stores aren't and that the discount department stores certainly aren't. You know, if we're left with buying books online from Amazon and Booktopia, we're left with the kind of algorithmic selection of things.
0: So what have other countries done to ensure that bookshops stay open and available for everyone?
5: Yeah, so we've looked at what's going on in Europe, and I guess the background in Europe is that we've got countries with a kind of a national language and a national culture that they had been trying to protect for some time, probably against the encroachment of culture from the Anglosphere. And one of the things they've done there is limiting how much books can be discounted by retailers. So there's the Lang Law in France, for example, and a similar law in Italy called the Levy Law, which restricts discounting on new release titles to, I think it's 5% in France and maybe 15% in Italy. And it imposes that for 2 years. So it gives, there's that 2 year window for new titles where they can only be sold, you know, close to the retail price, if you like. And that sort of restricts some of those bigger players from undercutting independent bookstores.
0: Could that be done here? And what other measures might we think about? I mean, what about tax relief for independent booksellers?
5: Could that be done here is a really good question. I know that, you know, we live in a time and in a kind of, I guess, within the Anglosphere, we're reluctant to intervene in what we think of as markets, if you like. And obviously the European kind of experience rests on seeing books as kind of cultural goods as well as economic goods and something that needs to be promoted in that kind of way. I mean, it could be done here if there was the political willpower to do it, to support smaller booksellers. There's also the possibility of some kind of tax relief similar to what's been used in the film industry at different times to support Australian films, to support the telling of Australian stories. And we know at different times tax relief in the film industry has led to kind of our own renaissance or new wave or whatever you want to call it in the 70s and 80s. When the GST was introduced, there was the sort of fight to keep books free of GST, and that was lost, unfortunately. In the UK, children's books and school books, at least, I think, are exempt from their tax, from VAT. Another possible thing that governments could do, much more direct, and this has been done in European countries, including Italy, is a kind of voucher system that encourages people to go to bookshops and buy books. I think at one point in Italy, everyone under the age of 25 was given a voucher for a certain number of euros that could be spent on cultural activities to sort of, I think it was probably a post-COVID thing, but to encourage people to engage, if you like.
0: Yeah, it's a sort of thing that you don't know what you've got until it's gone. And at least in the meantime, we should encourage everyone to go and get a proper recommendation from an independent local bookstore to keep them thriving. Matt Holden is a lecturer in publishing and communications at the University of Melbourne. Nice to talk to you. Thank you.
5: Thanks, Andy.
0: Finally today, it was Australia's worst peacetime military aviation tragedy. 30 years ago, 18 soldiers died when two Black Hawk helicopters collided during a training exercise near Townsville. Jess Naunton spoke with first responders and families as they reflected on the disaster. Ben Berrigan, son of Captain John Berrigan, was almost three when he lost his dad that day.
6: Mum was in the army, dad was in the army, stepdad was in the army. It was just one of those things every year you'd go to the army base and have functions. But it wasn't until I'd probably say high school when I started going on like the 10-year anniversary, the 15, that it was more of a waking up point, so to speak. You know, nothing like this had ever happened in the Defence Force before. I believe it's still one of the worst training accidents in the Australian Army history. 21 involved, I think 18 passed, so it was pretty big.
7: Tony Kirkham is a senior operations supervisor for the Queensland Ambulance Service and remembers establishing the mass casualty event at a sports field in Townsville.
8: The precise number of people was actually still unknown at the time. We actually then set up a major incident mass casualty response. We set up a landing zone in collaboration with the police. We just actually received those casualties as they arrived. So that was a single helicopter at a time. So they would have transported out four people per machine. So there was a lot of unknowns. So that actually kind of made it feel like it was never going to end. It's very, very, very clear, very vivid. And other colleagues that I've spoken to, it's still quite fresh in their mind. Yeah, it certainly definitely stays with you for life, that's for sure.
7: Meeting some of the survivors in the days that followed was something Tony holds on to.
8: We did meet some of the ADF personnel in the subsequent days. My colleagues and I actually went up and visited them in the hospital and had a bit of a talk with them. But most of the people who were actually significantly injured were located in Western Australia, so their families hadn't arrived at that stage. The gentlemen that we did speak to, they were in good spirits. They were happy to be alive. They'd obviously gone through something quite terrible, but it was actually good to see them in been cared for.
7: In 1996, the area was split into twin cities, Townsville and Tharangawa. The event was something then Tharangawa Mayor Les Tyrrell says united both.
9: It's one of those things where people will recall that the two cities who fought quite often came together for a single cause because it affected both cities.
7: A service for the 18 men and their families was held at Laverack Barracks, and later a memorial was built a short distance from the army base.
9: I think the thing that stands out to me most was the ceremony that was held at Laverack Barracks. They had rifles upended into the ground in a circle out in an open paddock, and 18 of us were given a beret to take forward and put on the butt of the gun. The two cities had different philosophies, but in times of any sort of need for the total community, the two councils always came together. This was one time when it did, and both councils provided substantial funding for the Palmedum Memorial area. I think the overall feeling was that we needed a place for reflection, something simple that certainly denoted the severity of the incident, but somewhere where any people, any relatives or any part of the community could go and sit and reflect. It's something that we should remember, something that we will all remember, and something that will go down in history as one of the saddest days of the city's life.
0: That's former Tharangawa Mayor Les Tyrrell, Jess Naunton reporting. And if that story raised any issues for you or someone you know, you can call Open Arms Veterans and Families Counselling on 1800 011 046. And that's all from the World Today team. The program's supervising producer this week was Tanya Dendrinos. Today's program was produced by Matt Bamford, associate producer Barney Porter, and technical production by David Sargent and Kem White. I'm Andy Park. I'll be back on Monday. I hope you have a great weekend. Bye for now.

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1: G'day there, my name's Matt Brand. Welcome to the Country Hour on a Friday lunchtime. As INPEX workers continue to strike, what impact is it having on shipments of LNG and condensate out of Darwin?

0: So it's a real concern that we're now seeing the escalation of strike action, and we've seen two cargoes that were said to be loaded with condensate now delayed until further notice.
1: Also today, a look at some research that looks set to solve a problem that has plagued the cattle industry for years. And before 1:30 this afternoon on the Country Hour, we jump on board the cattle feeding experience.
2: Yeah, it is a feeding frenzy. I do this to bring them up close so I can talk about the Brahmins and the cattle industry in general and let the tourists pat them and appreciate nice, quiet Brahmins.
1: All these stories and plenty more coming up this afternoon, so I hope you can stick around. And if you'd like to get in touch with the program, our text number is 0487 99 1057. I've already got a message here from Mark in Alice Springs. It's not just a message, it's a very important bit of information. He says, Matt, it's Slim Dusty's birthday tomorrow, the 13th of June. You better spin one of his legendary tunes. Mark, you are spot on. But which one? I might let the Country Hour decide that. Which Slim Dusty song should we play this afternoon ahead of the great man's birthday? 0487 99 1057 is our text. Let's get into it. We start today's program with some good news for the NT's buffalo industry. A new protocol has been approved that will allow pregnant buffalo to be exported to Indonesia. To tell us more about this is Ross Ainsworth, who is the Executive Officer of the NT Buffalo Industry Council. Ross, tell us the story. What's happened here?
3: Well, when we're in the industry, both buffalo and cattle had a meeting, a big meeting with their importers in Jakarta a few weeks ago, and the Indonesian government was very, very keen to increase the numbers of buffalo that they could import from Australia. And whilst we're not easily able to increase the total number that are mustered here from various sources, what I explained that we could do is if they modified their health protocol to allow young pregnant heifers to go, then that would increase the actual numbers they got from the same number we mustered at this end. And sure enough, they came good. And about a week or 10 days ago, we got the official announcement that a new protocol had been approved by both governments, and now pregnant heifers can go. They're called productive heifers. So they take them to feedlots and they get the calf, and then they have the option to either continue to breed from that animal or fatten both the mother and the calf and add them to the slaughter animals that are available for meat production.
1: So, Ross, this sounds like a protocol change that's happened extremely quickly. This is bureaucracy working in overdrive.
3: I have been talking to the Indonesian veterinary people for 30 years, and I think the fastest they ever got something done was a decade.
1: Right. Okay.
3: But for it to happen in this case in about 3 or 4 weeks is the world record speed. So I'm very happy that they clearly wanted some additional animals, and this was a straightforward way for them to get them. And so they've facilitated the process to make it happen quickly, and it will benefit everyone. So when musterers go out now, instead of having to send those pregnant heifers straight to slaughter, all they need to do is pregnancy test them. The only restriction is that animals can't go on the ship. They're more than 7 months pregnant.
1: Okay, right, yep.
3: And so everything under that is able to go. So it probably means if we could probably send, given we capture the same amount of animals available for commercial sale, is probably 10 to maybe even 20% more would potentially be able to go on the ship.
1: So potentially the NT, instead of sending maybe 10,000 head of buffalo to Indonesia, what, might be able to do 12 or so?
3: It could be in that, roughly in that range, yes. Certainly a significant increase, which is a bonus for everyone. So if they come out of Arnhem Land, there'll be more royalties will be paid. If they were for the catcher that catches them, there'll be more animals that are commercially more valuable to him. And for the live exporters, more animals that can go on their ship. And the buffaloes are generally lower cost than cattle. So they're able to offer their customers there, the importers, a slight reduction in the price for a small number of animals. And with the currency like it is at the moment, the poor old rupiah, it's having a terrible time. So it's lost about 20% since Christmas. So they're looking for every way they possibly can to reduce the cost of their shipments. And by adding a few cheaper buffaloes to the shipment, it's a significant saving to the importer.
1: How is the season going right now in terms of getting numbers onto boats?
3: Well, it's not. I haven't heard that any musterers in the bush areas have started yet. They all want to start. They're all ready to start, but I don't think that any have actually started. Or if they have, it's only very few and only in some very close in areas. So,
1: and this is because of a big wet season, Ross?
3: Just the wet season, yeah. Road access, that's it, that's all. Everyone is keen. The demand is there. The supply is there. It's just the road network is not up to it. So maybe another week or two or three, and they'll be out there. So at least when they do get there and muster a group in, then there'll be more of them available for live export.
1: And for those not suited to live export, is the abattoir at Rum Jungle ready to take a few this year?
3: I understand they are, yes. Okay. They haven't offered a price grid yet for buffalo. That's an individual negotiation. They have put out a price for cattle publicly with their weight range and prices for each weight group. But for buffalo, it's a matter of an individual negotiation with the management at the abattoir. But my understanding is that they do wish to kill buffaloes, possibly one day a week, maybe more. But certainly at the moment, there'll be a fat zero because there are so few of that.
1: Yeah, but potentially where all this is heading is if someone goes to the effort and expense of mustering feral buffalo out of the north, there's hopefully a market for every animal in that group.
3: Almost, yes. So the heavier animals and the older cows and the heavily pregnant, they can all go to slaughter. All the rest down to 220 kilos can go on the boat. The only animals that don't have a home at the moment are everything under 220 kilos, and probably the majority of those would find a home in some sort of a feeding setup, either in the paddock or in a feedlot, to get their weight up until they can go on the boat. There'll be a small number of calves that won't be viable without their mums, but apart from that, the majority of animals now will have a commercial opportunity for them.
1: And real roughly, Ross Ainsworth, what is the price per kilo for live buffalo into Indonesia?
3: Look, figures that I have heard are from, and this, so the figures are quoted for a feeder bull,
1: mm-hmm.
3: which I think the sort of the standard feeder bull is about 400 kilos, and I believe the price for those delivered Darwin is in the range of $2.20 to $2.40, but that's the ballpark, and as you can see, that's significantly less than the cattle price.
1: Well, thanks so much for sharing time for the Country Hour this afternoon, Ross. Really appreciate it.
3: Well, it's good to have a bit of good news for a change, even though we can't actually get those animals right now. In a few weeks' time, we will be able to.
1: It'll be on. Yep.
3: A lot more of them will be on the boat and fully utilised. So
4: Definitely good news. Hopefully there's more to come.
1: That is Ross Ainsworth, who's the executive officer of the NT Buffalo Industry Council. So just repeating that news, a new protocol is now in place to export, productive heifer buffalo to Indonesia.
5: Yeah, g'day, it's Jed Fawcett from Adelaide River. During the dry season, I go out and we do a bit of contract buffalo catching, bull catching. When I get a chance, I like to tune into the ABC Country Hour.
1: It's 20 to 1 on a Friday lunchtime. You are tuned into the Country Hour, and I trust you're well. As INPEX workers ramp up industrial action, what impact is all of this having on shipments of LNG and gas condensate out of the Darwin port? I'll tell you more about this in just a moment, but first let's have a song from Slim Dusty, the king of country music. Born David Gordon Kirkpatrick on June 13 of 1927. So it'll be Slim's birthday tomorrow. What song of his would you love to hear this afternoon? Some wonderful requests are coming through, including this one from Big Pete. Big Pete's got quick thumbs. This text message came through so quickly. So let's reward that. Big Pete, keen to hear the classic Lights on the Hill.

Slim Dusty would be turning 99 years of age tomorrow if he was still with us. I reckon we'll be able to sneak another Slim tune into the second half of today's Country Hour. So keep those requests coming through on 0487 99 1057. Ooh, I think we'll have some tough decisions to make in the second half because there's some rippers coming through. Wandering in Lienya says, it's got to be Three Rivers Hotel. Play that. Another message here from Mark, who says, Battle with the Roan is an old favourite of

0: mine, but really anything from Slim Dusty is good. Too right.
1: Hi, I'm Liz Bird from Indiana Station. I listen to the Country Hour every day while I'm chowing down my steak and salad. Keep it rural.
0: It's a quarter to one. A Tokyo-based gas analyst says global LNG supplies are pretty tight at the moment because of the war in Iran, and industrial action at the INPEX project in Darwin is on the radar and concerning a lot of customers throughout Asia. INPEX workers have been striking on and off for nearly 2 weeks now. Go Katayama is a gas market analyst. He's in Japan and says any disruption to LNG shipments out of Darwin is a worry.
2: We are starting to see countries like China pulling more cargoes. As a lot of this disruption from the Middle East and the lack of supply coming into the market is tightening the supply-demand balance in Asia. So this outage from Ichthys, if it were to happen and be prolonged, we think will have major significance in the LNG markets as it makes the supply side even more tighter in an already very tight market with the lack of Qatari supply. So in general, the mood is very cautious in Japan right now than very much being alarmed. It's more about, the concerns may be less about the immediate shortages and more about the possibility that this escalating industrial action really coincides with the rising summer demand that I mentioned. And there's a very high chance of El Nino in Asia this year, too. And every year it's been hotter and hotter. So we really don't know what, power demand. We use power for our cooling in our AC units. So, this is something that is happening at a very bad time.
3: When you're looking at these potential disruptions, who are the buyers in Japan that are keeping a close eye on this disruption? And have there been any comments from those in the market about it?
2: I haven't seen much comment, and I don't know who exactly is importing the condensate, but at least for the LNG side, which I'm focused on, is usually the main utilities. And I think companies like JERA, Tokyo Gas, Osaka Gas, Kansai Electric, Kyushu Electric, all have long-term contracts with the project. So, these guys supply the power side and the industrial side. So if there is an outage, they will have to find replacements in the spot market.
3: Just thinking ahead, I mean, as someone who's been watching the gas market, have you seen this kind of industrial action play out at similar production facilities? And do you have a view on how it might be resolved or how it might progress from here?
2: I haven't seen anything similar at this point. I think a lot of the market has been focused on the Middle East because that's a far larger production outage. We're forecasting about 40 million tons of reduction from the Middle East this year, which is very big. INPEX, probably is going to pursue several different strategies, thinking intervention from the Australia Fair Work Commission. This their argument is quite true that it's going to cause significant harm and affect LNG buyers in Japan and Taiwan as well. At the same time, we can expect them to continue negotiations with the union while focusing on maintaining operational continuity of the project.
3: Is this adding to a market sentiment that Japan should be de-risking its international gas supply and, creating more sovereign production of LNG?
2: That would be great. I know Japan has a very strong volumes of methane hydrate offshore, but Japan relies 100% on global markets. We don't produce domestic production of any natural gas, so building a pipeline from Russia is also very difficult geopolitically. So LNG meets most, 100% of Japanese LNG demand. So it's quite difficult.
3: Just quickly, there's been a little bit of discussion in Australian domestic politics about increasing the amount of taxation that this country puts on exported LNG. How would the Japanese market respond, do you think, to, say, a 25% export tax being slapped on LNG?
2: Not very positive. Again, Japan relies the largest in Australia. So if the East Coast projects indeed are affected, and if existing long-term contracts are also affected, that's a big chunk of LNG supply that Japan has to replace. When we're talking about these large volumes from Australia, it's really hard to replace, overnight. So I think a lot of people are very cautious and curious to know

0: policy will end up looking like. If it's just spot market portions or new term contracts, then it may not be as material impact to Japan. But if it's long-term existing contracts from Eastern Australia, 25% of that, and then that is a very substantial amount. So that's something the market is watching very closely.
1: That is Go Katayama, who's a gas analyst based in Tokyo, speaking to Sam Parry. Meanwhile, the Australian Resources and Energy Employer Association has told the Country Hour that two gas condensate shipments bound for Japan and South Korea have been delayed indefinitely by the impact strikes. To learn more about this, Tom Robinson spoke to the association's Tom Reed.
2: Well, it's very concerning for the reputation of Australia's oil and gas industry at this point in time, and just as importantly, the reputation of Australia as a stable partner when it comes to things like international trade and energy security. Australia supplies about a third of Japan's energy and is its largest LNG market. And Japan, of course, supplies refined petroleum and diesel to Australia. This is why only a little while ago, the Prime Minister was signing an agreement with Japan and quite explicitly saying that energy is critical to our shared economic security. Similarly, in terms of Korea, Korea is Australia's largest supplier of diesel and Australia is Korea's largest supplier of LNG. Our Foreign Minister, Penny Wong, said at the time, we depend on you and you depend on us. And of course, that's absolutely critical. So it's a real concern that we're now seeing the escalation of strike action involving INPEX's Northern Australian facilities. And we've seen two cargoes that were said to be loaded with condensate as food for or fuel for the refineries in those two countries, now delayed until further notice.
3: And I was just about to ask, what is condensate and why is it important?
2: Well, condensate is the feedstock that's used to produce refined fuels like petrol, diesel, jet fuel. So it's really the critical product that's required to fuel these or feed these refineries that are keeping our global energy market alive whilst the Straits of Hormuz remain closed.
3: Are you aware of any LNG cargoes being delayed at this point?
2: I'm not aware at this point. The union action only ramped up yesterday.
3: The unions are arguing their claim is in line with industry standards. Why shouldn't they put that forward in their negotiations with INPEX to be consistent with industry competitors?
2: The claims the unions are putting forward are not in line with industry standards. That rhetoric just isn't factual at all. AREA was quoted several weeks back in the press, including on this program, just how ridiculous the log of claims really was, completely unsustainable claims that no company in our oil and gas sector would have been able to agree to. Really disappointing things since then is whilst there has been quite a bit of progress made through a Fair Work Commission conciliated process, the union involved here is more interested in rallying and riling up the workforce to take damaging strike action than to continue those talks that were heading towards some sort of reasonable resolution.
3: You're not involved in the negotiations as an organisation, but obviously some of your board members, or at least one, works for INPEX as well, and you watch this situation very closely. What's your understanding of how close an agreement is between INPEX and the unions?
2: It's closer than the rhetoric would suggest. Obviously, there's been some pretty inflammatory posts made by a union on their social media page. But most of the key terms are already reserved through the Fair Work Commission process, which is why the escalation from the union is quite disappointing.
1: That is Tom Reed from the Australian Resources and Energy Employer Association. He was speaking to Tom Robinson, who joins me now in the studio, not to talk about gas, but to talk about the company Core Lithium, who, as we know, is in the business of mining lithium out near Darwin. But all of a sudden, Tom, it's keen on gold. Tell us more.
3: Thanks, Matt. They've made a plan and announced it to the ASX to separate some of their NT and South Australian exploration assets and create this new gold company called Accient Resources.
1: Accient Resources?
3: Yeah, so they're going to
1: call it Core Gold.
3: Well, you'd think so. I don't know. I wasn't involved in that.

0: particular meeting.
1: So
0: they'll offer some new shares. And if they raise some funds through people purchasing these shares, they'll be able to start this company called Accent and hopefully admit it to the ASX. They will then use that company to explore for gold and other metals, excluding lithium, on the company's tenements that are sort of previously held by Core. So it's early days. They've just put this out there, and I guess they're trying to gauge interest in the market. Earlier in the week, they made another announcement about their actual lithium operations. They're selling more stockpiled ore to Glencore.
1: Another Core.
0: Yes, another Core. You'll remember that Core Lithium just started restarted their mining operation at the Finniss River site near Darwin.
1: Yep.
0: But they had all this stockpiled ore from previous years that they were in operation, and they've been selling it off to Glencore to raise money for the restart. So they sold 20,000 tonnes in April. They're selling another 25,000 tonnes now, taking the total dollar amount to about $28 million. And that's all going towards all the activity out there at Finniss near Darwin, and I guess also, you know, prompting them to move into gold and expand the business in a way.
1: Okay. And the shareholders like what they see, Tom. Shares in Core Lithium are up this afternoon by 6.5%. Year to date, though, its share price has dropped slightly by 1%. It's Slim Dusty's birthday tomorrow. Tom, do you have a favourite?
0: I didn't grow up listening to Slim Dusty. I missed out on that particular...
1: That's right. We'll have a country hour group hug later on. We'll get you back on track.
0: But to curry favour with the audience... Ringer from the Top End.
1: Oh, classic, classic. Well played. Lots of votes coming in for Three Rivers Hotel. Gav out at Middle Point says, it's got to be Three Rivers Hotel, Maddie. I'm sure we'll find room for it. I wanted to give a little tip of the cap to one suggestion, just because of the Northern Territory flavour to it. And also because this song just features something that's completely gone missing from Australian country music, yodeling.

to the person who requested Plains of Pepper Mignardi on 0487 991 0057. You are a legend. Thank you very much for that. And bring back the yodeling, I say. Hey, just quickly to some news at hand. A years-long legal fight between the Northern Territory government and the owners of Claravale Station over the clearing of hundreds of hectares of land without a permit has been settled outside of court. Now, if that sounds familiar, it's because it is. This is not the first time the government has announced a settlement deal. In March of last year, the NT's Environment Minister, Joshua Burgoyne, pretty sure he came onto this program to say the government had successfully negotiated a settlement with the owners of Claravale, hailing the agreement as a win-win for both parties. But get this, the settlement was never signed. More than a year on, following further litigation, the owners of Claravale have only recently signed this deal under the original terms. You can read more about this up online right now if you go searching for ABC Rural. It's time to head to the newsroom because it's 1 o'clock. I'll see you back here in 5 minutes' time for a chat with the Weather Bureau.

0: Good afternoon, Rio Davis with ABC News. Northern Territory major crime detectives believe a large crowd was present when a man was stabbed to death in Tennant Creek last night. Police arrived at the scene at 1:15 this morning and found the man was with lacerations to his neck and he was declared dead at the scene. Acting Commander Mark Greaves says investigations are in their early stages.
1: We believe at the time there was a substantial crowd that may have been in the vicinity of this incident, so we implore anyone that may have information that they think could assist with our investigation to please contact police.
0: A shipping company delivering goods to remote Northern Territory and far north Queensland communities has conceded its contracts may have breached competition laws. The ACCC investigated SeaSwift over concerns its customer contracts were significantly increasing the cost of living in remote communities across the NT and North Queensland. The ACCC said they feared SeaSwift was misusing its market power and its contracts prevented other service suppliers from competing. SeaSwift has made a court-enforceable undertaking to change existing and future contracts to remove anti-competitive clauses. Telstra technicians are expected to be on site to fix issues with fibre cables that have caused dozens of NT communities to endure network outages. Telstra says excavations have begun at the site along the Stuart Highway to allow technicians to begin repairs as soon as they arrive. Another update on services will be given later this afternoon. Federal Opposition Leader Angus Taylor has congratulated Britain's Defence Secretary John Healey for quitting his job over a lack of defence funding. In his resignation letter, Mr. Healey said he was left with no other option after not getting as much money for defence as he wanted. Mr. Taylor has backed the resignation and says Australia also needs to boost its spending on defence.
2: Good on the Secretary of Defence in the UK for resigning and saying that defence spending needs to be higher. Miles should be asking for defence spending to be higher in this country, because the truth is that AUKUS cannot be funded on the current budget.
0: The UN is urging the US and Iran to adhere to their ceasefire agreement and refrain from further escalation. It follows US President Donald Trump announcing he's cancelled further strikes against Iran after earlier threatening very hard attacks. He says the strikes have been called off because negotiations with Iran are close to being finalised. UN spokesperson Stefan Dujarric says both parties should refrain from engaging in further violence.
3: The Secretary General is deeply concerned by the continuing escalation in the Middle East. He urges the parties to return to the full implementation of the ceasefire to avoid any further deterioration, which, as he told the Security Council yesterday, could trigger a full resumption of the conflict.
0: Fans are celebrating on the streets of Mexico after the team's 2-0 win over South Africa to open the 2026 World Cup. Amanda Shalala reports from Mexico City.
4: The main boulevard here has been closed off to traffic and fans are filing down a 1 kilometre stretch in their thousands to rejoice and watch a celebratory concert. Earlier, it was pumping inside the Estadio Azteca as the 80,000 capacity crowd saw El Tri ease past South Africa. The visitors were given 2 red cards and the hosts 1, but that doesn't matter now to the fans with this party just getting started. The USA and Canada are next as co-hosts in the tournament.
0: And a new smartphone app has been released to support Aboriginal and Torres Strait Islander women during their pregnancies. A collaboration between the Menzies School of Health Research, the Avant Foundation, the Australian Preterm Birth Prevention Alliance and Monash University, the developers hope it will transform maternity care across the top end. Program lead and First Nations obstetrician and gynaecologist, Associate Professor Kiana Brown, says they consulted mothers while making the app.
5: And they said, we just need consistent information that's for us, that we can identify with, that brings in our cultural knowledge, and it's relevant to where we live and where we work. And basically, that's how it came about.
0: In the weather for today, there's a slight to medium chance of showers around the northeast Arnhem District, sunny elsewhere. Darwin's reaching a top of 33 degrees today, Katherine's similar, Tennant Creek a top of 30, and in Alice Springs it's going to reach 27 degrees. You're up to date with the latest in ABC News. It's coming up to 5:01.
6: Yeah, Gunners, Ty here from Gumatch Station, over in Gove. We run about 1,000 out here. We've got a little meatworks going. We kill beef for the local community members. Place is about, 40,000 acres, I suppose, roughly. And we're just sort of fencing it, fencing as we go along each year, fencing a bit more country. And yeah, and you're listening to the Country Hour.
7: Matt Brown with you this afternoon. In a moment, we're going to take a look at some research that looks set to solve a problem that has plagued the cattle industry for yonks. And before 1:30, get ready as we jump on board the cattle feeding experience.
8: Yeah, it is a feeding frenzy. I do this to bring them up close so I can talk about the Brahmins and the cattle industry in general and let the tourists pat them and appreciate nice, quiet Brahmins.
7: That's coming up in our second half, and we're also hearing from you this afternoon. Our text number is 0487991057. On our story about lithium, core lithium, looking into gold. Text here that says, Matt, a bloke I know who worked at Olympic Dam Mine in South Australia for near 40 years, he gave me the tip, there's always gold around lithium. No wonder core are branching out. And a message from Walker says, Matt, great to hear the info on the buffalo industry with Ross Ainsworth. Is there still buffalo yogurt and cheese being produced in the top end? It used to be sold in Perap. Walker, I would assume you were talking about the operation that was run by Jeff, I reckon 10, 15 years ago now. And sadly, that business went by the wayside. And as far as I'm aware, no commercial production of buffalo cheeses and yogurts, which is such a shame because the department did a lot of work into Riverine Buffalo, and when Jeff was producing those cheeses, oh, mwah! I remember going to a field day where we all got to stand out in the paddock and eat a few cheese and crackers and look at the buffalo. It was one of the all-time great days. So, yes, sadly no commercial production. Be nice if someone could bring it back. Wink, wink. It's 1:07. Let's go to the Weather Bureau. Ruby Cuthbertson's there this afternoon. How are you, Ruby?
9: I am well, thank you, Matt.
7: You got a favourite Slim Dusty song?
9: No, not off the top of my head.
7: Oh, it's the great man's birthday tomorrow. He'd be 99 tomorrow if he was still with us. The great man won 38 golden guitars. So we thought, well, instead of playing songs from some other mug punter, it's all about Slim today. We're celebrating Slim. That's all right.
9: I'll have to have a listen this weekend.
7: Not on your playlist. That's okay. Let's talk weather in your hitting zone, Ruby. How's the weekend shaping up in general for Territorians?
9: In general, it is much the same as the last few days across the whole territory. So for southern and central parts of the territory, that means warm days and fairly warm nights. We're looking at broadly high 20s, low 30s for Saturday and Sunday across pretty much all of southern and central districts. It will get a little bit cooler in the far southwest on Sunday, just behind a very weak trough that's moving through on Saturday. There'll be a little bit of cloud around the Lassiter district, so around Saturday and Sunday across pretty much all of southern and central districts. It will get a little bit cooler in the far southwest on Sunday, just behind a very weak trough that's moving through on Saturday. There'll be a little bit of cloud around the Lassiter district, so around Yallara, on the Saturday and Sunday, and that's going to hang around until late in the week with another trough coming through that's going to bring some rain.
7: Yeah, tell us more about the prospects of some rain in the centre next week coming in from the west.
9: Yeah, so we're expecting a fairly decent cloud band to develop over Western Australia. There's one there now that's going to kind of skim to the south of us this weekend, but next week around midweek, there's another one that comes through, and that one brings the potential of some rain, so around Tuesday in the far southwest, and then that moves into kind of central parts of southern districts on the Wednesday. We're looking at around 5 to 10 millimetres, maybe isolated up to 20, and that's also going to drop temperatures down. So from those above average temperatures we've been seeing for the last few days, they've been around 4 to 8 degrees above average.

0: average both maximum and minimum temperatures. So that's going to, yeah, drop those temperatures and bring some rain and cloud. And then on Thursday, we've got a bit more agreeance between the models now. It looks like that rain is going to push up into southern parts of central districts, so maybe just getting to around Tennant Creek and dropping temperatures there as well. And then on the Friday, that trough keeps moving to the east and then hangs around kind of the Barkly district and southern Carpentaria district.
1: Potentially, how much rain could some areas get?
0: So each day, it looks like 5 to 10 millimetres,
1: okay.
0: Not a huge amount. There could be some isolated up to 30 millimetres if some rain goes over the same spot, you know, during the day.

0: A little bit gusty out on the waters, so it's been like that for the last week or so, particularly around northern and eastern coastal waters. So we're looking at around 15, 20 knots throughout the day, slightly weaker on the Sunday, but still quite fresh. And then in the west, we're looking at slightly lighter winds, so more on that 10 to 15 knot mark. But yeah, other than the winds, the weather is fairly calm around the top end. We've just got some showers around the eastern top end, so around the Arnhem District and potentially around the Darwin area on the in the mornings, just a very light shower. But other than that, fairly sunny days.
1: And can I ask what tomorrow in Katherine is set to be like? And this is because the Katherine Research Station is opening up the front gate tomorrow and allowing the general public to go on in and check out all the research and see the farm for themselves. So what sort of day is it going to be for Katherine?
0: Looks like temperature-wise, maximum is going to be 32, and the minimums are around 15, 16. So that's for
1: Okay.
0: tonight and for tomorrow night. There also could be a little bit of fog around tomorrow morning, more likely to the east, but it is possible maybe more misty conditions around Katherine, and then just a mostly sunny day.
1: Okay. So if gates open at 9 o'clock, it'll be pretty comfortable at, 9,
0: Should be
1: 10,
0: fine
1: 11
0: by
1: o'clock.
0: then.
1: Get a little bit
0: Yeah.
1: hot right in the middle. Yeah. Okay then. Thank you so much for your time.
0: Thanks, Matt.
1: That's Ruby Cuthbertson there at the Weather Bureau. It is 12 past one. The Katherine Research Station. Holding an open day tomorrow if you're interested. And I've been told it's the first open day at KRS in about 10 years. So if you're in the region, make sure you get along to that.
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1: It's Slim Dusty's birthday tomorrow. The great man would be turning 99 if he's still with us. If you'd like to hear a Slim Dusty tune this afternoon, time is running out. So get your request in quickly, 0487991057. We're celebrating Slim this afternoon. That text number, 0487991057.
3: G'day, this is Samantha Hussey from Olive Pink Botanic Gardens. We've got the beautiful Sturt Desert Rose growing at the moment, our beautiful NT Flora emblem, and it has really, really taken off after the rain. So come along and have a look. And you're listening to The Country Hour.
1: You sure are. Matt Brown with you this afternoon. A new test has helped to solve the mystery of why some cattle, which clearly have no horns, still return horned results in commercial DNA testing. Researchers have found a previously undetected gene variant that's been circulated in tropical cattle breeds like Brahmins. And as Amy Mitchell reports, this accuracy problem has frustrated cattle producers for yonks. So this research, this breakthrough, is really exciting.
4: For years, cattle producers across northern Australia have been working to breed horns out of their herds. Polled cattle, animals born naturally without horns, are safer to handle, easier to manage, and eliminate the need for dehorning. But for some, there's been a problem.
5: They would send their DNA off for testing and they knew that their animal had no horns. It was a polled animal, but the genetic test kept coming back saying that it had horns. And the producer was obviously a bit frustrated because they were looking at the animal and they knew that this animal had no horns.
4: Now researchers at the University of Queensland believe they've found the answer. Associate Professor Elizabeth Ross says her team discovered a previously undetected polled gene variant circulating in Australian tropical cattle populations.
5: This mutation in the genome that naturally occurs and was originally found in Brazil, and nobody knew it was in Australia causing hornlessness in cattle. This mutation, it naturally occurs, it's inherited through you picking appropriate dams and sires. And that means that if people track it and they know it's in their herd, they can make decisions on which animals to breed together to increase the amount of hornless cattle that are in their breeding herd. The sort of underlying consensus had been that there was something wrong with the existing test, that there was some sort of

0: breakdown in its accuracy or something like that. And what we found was that the existing test is actually, it was working perfectly. It just wasn't looking for all of the options. So there's four different options that cause hornlessness in cattle, and the commercial tests were only tracking two of those four. And we have basically found that the other two were circulating in the Australian tropical cattle populations, but just no one had looked at them. But now that we've found them and we've identified them in multiple herds and can develop these tests, we can fix the accuracy of those hornless genetic tests that producers have access to.
1: What was driving that?
0: We'd heard a lot about it, and then the Australian Brahman Breeders Association actually reached out to us. So we applied new genomic long read sequencing methods that allow us to look at the genome in a really holistic and detailed way. And when we did that, we saw this particular version of the gene that nobody knew was in Australia. And then we could characterize that very accurately using this new technology, which allowed then the commercial test to be developed, which has just been released.
1: What difference will this make for cattle producers?
0: It's really about accuracy and having the right information. So it means that when people are selling animals and they want to sell it as an animal that carries a copy of the gene for hornlessness, they have the genetic results to back that up. It also means that when producers are looking through data and making data-driven decisions, they have the right information.
1: And for producers like Lawson Cam near Proserpine in the Whitsundays, breeding polled cattle has become one of the biggest challenges in the northern cattle industry. His family have run cattle for generations in the region and says demand for hornless Brahmins has grown rapidly over the past decade.
2: And that's been industry driven, you know, by clients of ours. Hasn't necessarily all been a welfare issue. I know that's a big part of it, but it's also been a management issue for them. A big part of my clients want animals that are polled.
1: Ray Vella operates Vella Brahmins, just south of Mr. Cam's main family farm in Proserpine. He says the push towards polled genetics has improved handling, management and workplace safety on his farm.
3: For a lot of people, you have to dehorn them as calves, and it's very labour intensive, and you can lose a few to deaths as to bleed out as calves. So you're trying to breed that horn off animal naturally. Yeah, just trying to make it safer. We're on a 100-inch rainfall here in the tropics. The logistics of getting actually out there in the paddock and working. If your cattle are horn and you have to dehorn the calves, you can't get there and actually physically do the work. The poll gene is probably first on the list.
4: That is Ray Vella ending that report by Amy Mitchell. And you can read more about this research up online if you go searching for ABC Rural. I'm next on the Country Hour. We're going to head to Catherine and go along to the cattle feeding experience. But first, a song. We are celebrating Slim Dusty today. It's the great man's birthday tomorrow. He'll be turning 99 if he's still with us. I'm loving your song suggestions this afternoon. Plenty of support for this one. It is Three Rivers Hotel.

0: How good. On the text line, someone here says, you can play Slim Dusty every day. Happy birthday, Slim Dusty. 99 tomorrow, if you're still with us. Now, finally today on the Country Hour, let's head to the Katherine region, where a caravan park is using agriculture to lure in more tourists. The Country Hour's Sam Parry was invited to jump aboard the cattle feeding experience at Mambaloo Homestead.
1: So we'll go up there now, and I'll need somebody to open the gate when we get up there.
2: Okay.
1: And feed the cows.
3: Okay. Push that one back.
4: Let them come through.
3: I'll let them out.
5: I'm riding on the back of a custom-made trailer that's been created by Brian Hill, the owner of Mambaloo Homestead here in Katherine. He's created this trailer to carry tourists around and give them an experience on the farm, feeding Brahman cattle, territory buffalo, and even showing them some of the native wildlife.
6: We've got a herd of, I'd say they are the Brahman cows, and we're driving along, and we've got feed in the trays beside us, and the cattle are coming along and trying to chomp on it, but they're like a vacuum cleaner. They start at one end and they just suck all the feed up as we go along.
5: They're pretty well practiced at this, I think.
6: I think they've done this a few times, yes.
3: Hey, don't you feed them?
5: It's an absolute feeding frenzy.
1: Yeah, it is a feeding frenzy. Now, normally we don't feed pellets. The cattle don't need it, but I do this to bring them up close so I can talk about the Brahmins and the cattle industry in general and let the tourists pat them and appreciate nice, quiet Brahmins. Now, I'm Brian Hill, and my wife and I own Mambaloo Homestead Caravan Park. Well, we're a bit out of town, and so we needed a point of difference to the caravan parks in town. To try and draw people out here. Also, we needed to attract families. So we started the cattle experience and the buffalo feeding specifically for that. And it did actually work, yeah.
5: What kind of results have you seen since you've started?
1: Oh, we've got probably, I would say that we've increased the number of families we get by at least 60 or 70%. They get two things out of it. One is they get the experience of patting the Brahman cattle and, getting up close and personal with them. And also, they find out it, well, I feed them a lot of information about it, about Brahmins in general, why we've got Brahmins in the Northern Territory and not Angus or Herefords. And also, I think it's very important that people like me talk about the live shipment trade, because it's copped a lot of flack over the years.
3: What feed, do they eat this?
1: They eat this, yeah, this. So, these cattle, they will go to Darwin, they'll go into a small feedlot up there, and they're fed these pellets. They're the export pellets that they'll have on the boat going over to Indonesia. So when they go into the feedlot and they're fed those pellets, get them used to it, they're checked out by a veterinarian to make sure they're 100% fit to go on the boats. Mm. We don't want any deaths on the boats going over to Indonesia. Otherwise, the media will blow it out of all proportion. And then we'll have a field day with people trying to block the trade again.
7: Exactly, yeah.
5: Are you getting a lot of guests this year? How are the floods and, you know, the other factors impacting tourism?
1: We're about 50 to 60% down on numbers on last year's figures. So it's going to be a lean year, but it's going to be a big year next year, because I think a lot of people have put off their trip for a year and will be inundated next year, hopefully. So as long as we can survive this year, we're right. And so those people are hungry for information about the Northern Territory and especially the cattle industry, which is so important. And yes, I've been in the cattle game for a long time, and it is a a very good occupation, and so that's why I'm so passionate about it.
5: There are some other caravan park operators also starting agritourism offerings. Is this something you're going to expand on, do you think?
1: We probably will, depending on demand. We've got goats that we feed in the afternoons, and we've got donkeys, and that's all designed for the kids mainly, but the adults get in there and feed them and talk about them as well. So we will expand that part of our business for sure. And we're looking at things like we're going to start up a night sky platform where you can view the stars and that sort of thing. We'll have telescopes there, and we're looking at new ventures to add to the already the things that you can do here.
0: That is Brian Hill, owner of the Mamberloo Homestead Caravan Park, speaking to Sam Parry. And just repeating, the Katherine Research Station, it's opening up its front gate tomorrow to the general public. So this is the first open day that KRS has had in about 10 years. So if you're keen to learn more about ag research in the Top End, make sure you head along tomorrow. Gates open at 9 a.m. There'll be 30-odd stalls, plenty to see and do. You can check out the agave trials, the cattle research, check out the mango research, go and take a look at some cotton plants for yourself. Heaps to see and do. That's at KRS, the Katherine Research Station, tomorrow. Gates open at 9 o'clock. Big thanks to everyone who sent through their song requests for Slim Dusty. Oh, there's some beauties there, which I'm sure we'll play in the coming weeks. Happy birthday to Slim, and keep it rural.

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5: And if I never had to see a golden delicious apple ever again in my life, that would be fine. They can go in the bin, as far as I'm concerned, or the compost, if you're going to be responsible environmentally. Golden delicious, bottom of the barrel for me when it comes to apples. The Fuji, though, where's the Fuji gone? That's my absolute fave. It's always crunchy, juicy, and has a mild flavour, subtle. The colour I love as well, the sort of soft

Lush of the Fuji apple. And I haven't seen them in the shops for ages. They would be top of my list. There's one that's like a Fuji that I always go, oh, I suppose I'll get the Kansi or the... There's something else that is approximate to the Fuji but never quite hits the same spot. And whatever happened to the Jonathan apple? That used to be on high rotation in my family as a kid. It is a very important topic to discuss with you this afternoon on a Friday. Best and worst apples, and I'm hoping you've got some strong opinions on this one today. A little bit later on in the show, you're going to hear from Nick Jordan. He's the food writer at The Guardian. He's been doing lots of taste testing for his publication. But this one, I think, seems perhaps more important than some of the others. And I wonder if he knows where all the Fuji's have gone. And also the Jonathan apple, whatever happened to it. It's curious, isn't it, too, that there are so many varieties of apples on the shelves still. Like, I'm sure there's been different varieties of carrots and bananas. Well, there are, but lots more varieties than we're used to. Things get very homogenised over the years with, you know, large-scale farming and global food supplies and all that kind of thing. But when it comes to apples, there's still so much choice. Get your votes in, though, and we'll see if Nick can tell you why your favourite is your fave and why the Golden Delicious should go in the bin. Text in 0487991057. Gonna throw the turntable on again, crank the turntable on and throw on another record that turns 50 this year. Do you know which Queen record it is? It is not A Night at the Opera. It's the one that came after that. After A Night at the Opera, they had A Day at the Races. So we'll listen back to some of the tracks from that next hour. If you've got a favourite Queen song or you can remember that album coming out, what do you remember about the hype around A Day at the Races back in 1976? You can share some of those memories as well. But of course, on a Friday afternoon, it is all about celebrating the music of this place with the Territory Mixtape, one of the best times of the week with you, where we appreciate the music and the sounds and the songs and the stories and the places of this place. And today I've got a very special mixtape edition for you with three songs, two guest selectors, and one very special moment in Australian music history. But first, here's where the mixtape is up to at the moment. Just the last couple of tracks that have been thrown on there.

0: It's the little things that make a difference. The little things we strive for. It's the little things that make a change. The little things that open doors. It's the little things, like two nights in a row of rissole and salad wraps, of early nights with no fights and excited after-school chats. It's the little things, it's completed chores and his name handwritten on his colourful drawings that hang with love on our walls. It's the little things.
1: That was such a treat to throw onto the mixtape last week. It's called Little Things by spoken word artist Melanie Munungur, performing as Natilma with that track. And they have got some more music on the way. Last couple of tracks were chosen for you last week by Darwin Festival Artistic Director Kate Fell. And before that one, Little Things, you heard Under Darwin Stars by Sarah Stora. At the top, George Wurrumbu from Wurrumpi with Birdwave and their song Gating, chosen for you by Jolma. And today for the NT mixtape, going to add not one, not two, but three songs in honour of a very special Territorian. Because last night, Australian history was made when six Aussie artists were inducted into the ARIA Hall of Fame. Jenny Morris, Vika and Linda, Kate Sobrano, The Living End, Spider Bates, some big names in Australian music, and I'm sure there are some fans amongst you. And on that lineup, from Elko Island in the Northern Territory, the late Dr. G, Yunupingu, or Gurumul, as you might know him. And today, two guest selectors, Don Winnenbar, who was his brother-in-law, is his brother-in-law, and Dr. G's longtime collaborator, producer and friend from Skinny Fish Music, Michael Honan. They were both at the Hall of Fame induction last night in Sydney, and together they've picked three songs for you. But I'd love to hear from you today. If you've got a special memory of the music of Dr. G, if you can remember seeing him perform live, or if his music reached into your soul as his music did for so many people, not just in Australia but around the world, get in touch and share a memory with me and share that celebration following his recognition in the ARIA Hall of Fame last night. 1300 057 222.

Dr. G was recognised last night, almost 10 years after his death from long-term illness back in 2017. I can't believe it's almost been 10 years since he's been gone. He had such an incredible story. Born blind on Elko Island, learned to play guitar upside down because he was left-handed. Didn't have a left-handed guitar, played it upside down. He played music with the Saltwater Band and Yacht the Yindi. That alone would have been a remarkable career achievement. But then his solo career saw him sell hundreds of thousands of albums and win fans around Australia and the world. He made an incredible mark on Australian music, and it's hard to believe he was only in the spotlight on his own as a solo artist for 10 years. And almost gone now for 10 years, so it's really coming up to 20 years since he first kind of burst onto the global music scene. He continued to make a mark after his death with his posthumously released album Jaramiri, Child of the Rainbow, debuting at number one on the ARIA charts, making it his first number one album, and also making it the first time an Australian Indigenous language album had peaked at number one. This is the first selection of Dr. G's for the mixtape today, chosen for you by Michael Honan from Skinny Fish. He'll be along this half hour to tell you more about it. It's called Wark, which means crow. The late Dr. G Yunupingu for the NT mixtape this Friday afternoon.

0: It's got such a triumphant sound, hasn't it? Waak, which is a Yunlumatta word for crow. It's from Jaramiri, Child of the Rainbow, the posthumous album released by the late Dr. G. Yunupingu, who was added to the ARIA Hall of Fame last night. It's the first addition to the NT mixtape this week. You'll find a bit more out about that song shortly when Michael Honan joins us. He was long-term collaborator and producer and friend of Dr. G's, and he was at this very special ARIA Hall of Fame induction last night. So he's going to tell you a bit about that as well. But so was Dr. G's brother-in-law, Don Winnenbar. He's chosen a song for us. The song Jilawur, which means orange-footed scrub fowl. And I spoke to Don a little bit earlier from his hotel room in Sydney about collecting the ARIA trophy for Dr. G last night.
1: Yes, I've got it with me. Yeah. I'll be bringing it back to Galiwinku.
0: And what are you going to do with it in Galiwinku? Where will you put it? Where will you keep it?
1: I'll probably give it to the family to keep it.
0: Yeah.
1: Yeah.
0: What did you tell the crowd last night about
1: Dr. G? Everything, how he, when did he start playing music? You know, he was only a little boy. And then he went to play with Youth Indy, then after Youth Indy, it was Saltwater Band. After Saltwater Band, sometimes he used to go with his mum and dad to the church and play guitar. And then after that, he started making his own music. Help of Michael and Mark from the Skinny Fish, and they supported him.
0: What do you remember about him when he was a little boy and he started playing guitar and making music?
1: There was this camp where we all, when they were building new houses and everybody was living in an oval ground. And from my tent, I used to see him play this box, music box. He had something his dad bought.
0: And what was the music box? He was playing, like, cassettes to listen to, or was he playing an instrument?
1: It was an instrument.

0: Dom, what do you remember about his voice and when he started singing? Because his voice is like something else.
1: The voice he had was, you know, he used to sometimes sit with his elders in a ceremony, cultural ceremony, you know, and he used to sing with them. So that's when he started, you know, getting his voice really clear by listening to the leaders, Kumite leaders, and also sitting with them and singing. Even when they used to take him out hunting, you know, he used to always, you know, like sing, sometimes sing or play guitar. My house was just straight from the next street, and his was the second house. So I used to hear him singing, playing guitar with them other boys. Mm. You know, so me and my wife used to sit down. We used to have this veranda, and we used to sit and listen to his music.
0: That's a beautiful memory that you have.
1: Yeah.
0: What did you think when he became so famous and people around Australia and the world fell in love with his music and his voice and his singing ancient songs and singing Yolngu stories? What did that feel like?
1: Yeah. I felt really that he was starting to get really powerful by singing in Yolngu language, an Aboriginal language, his own language, even his mother's language, or even he used to sing his grandmother with his grandmother's language.
0: You pick one for us, the song Jilawur, which is the orange-footed scrub fowl.
1: Yo, it's my favorite song because I did a video clip for him that song. I was the one who did the video clip.
0: Can you tell us a bit about what G is singing about in this song?
1: Jilawur is a bird, is a scrub fowl.

Okay, but sometimes when people are sitting, sometimes that bird can change into a spirit of a human. When it's talking, you know, through the jungle or walking along the beach, and people can always see, there's someone's spirit walking down along the beach. Or even they can feel that when they hear the sound of that bird, it will capture their heart and soul, because it's a spiritual bird, you know?

0: Oh my goodness, what a voice. Jilawur from the late Dr. G. Yunupingu Ogurumul. As you might know him, it's the song about the orange-footed scrubfowl from their album Rakala. Did you know it was such a spiritual bird? And that is the second song on the mixtape this afternoon. John Winnenbar there, throwing that one on the mixtape, the brother-in-law of late Dr. G. He was at the ARIA Hall of Fame induction last night, and so was Dr. G's long-term collaborator, producer and friend from Skinny Fish, Michael Honan. Michael, good afternoon.
1: Hi, Liz. How are you?
0: Are you just floating away on those sounds?
1: It was actually beautiful to listen to Don. I've never heard him speak, so intimately about those memories. And it's amazing to have him here speaking for the family rather than me. So it was beautiful to listen to.
0: Tell us about last night. It was a special recognition of a bunch of amazing Australian artists, but our Dr. G, your beautiful friend, this person who made such a mark on Australian music, how was he celebrated last night?
1: The ARIA's approached us about the Hall of Fame induction, and most of the artists who came on the night and performed did medleys, or were going to do medleys, apart from Jenny Morris. Because of her cancer, she couldn't sing, so there was a medley done for her. But I tried to work out a different way of presenting things, as I always do, and I thought the most appropriate was, you know, we live amongst a culture in the Northern Territory where songs are not just songs, they are other things as well. And so some of his family flew down here to Sydney and last night danced one of his songs, which I thought was just an amazing way to present, because it gives people a much deeper appreciation of the fact that a song in lots of Yolngu culture is not just a song.
0: I think I have some handle on what you mean by that, but I think other people might not know exactly what you mean by songs being other things for Yolngu culture.
1: Well, the song that the guys performed last night was Jaramiri, which is the Child of the Rainbow, and it was it's actually also a dance, and it's a ceremonial dance, and it's highly celebrated and also tells a whole story. With the dance are two brolgas and a rainbow snake, which danced on the floor of the ARIA's stage last night, with a tree in the middle of it. Behind it is a painting, a traditional painting of the brolgas and the snake. And on the speakers, you are hearing the track from the Jaramiri Rainbow, Child of the Rainbow, Child of the Rainbow, on the speakers, and Gurumul's voice. And so people are taking in the vision of the painting, the dancing, the family members danced up and painting this song, dancing this song. And as the snake winds around and around the tree a few times, it builds up the energy for the lightning and the thunder to come, and eventually the tree gets struck down. And, yeah, that's a mini explanation of what happened on stage last night at the ARIA's. And then at the end of that, there was a traditional version of that song.
0: So there's the dance of the song, but the song is a story, and the song is knowledge and history.
1: Storytelling, knowledge, history, ancestral names, and tells the whole story. It's a much longer version in a traditional sense of the word, but this is set to, we created a very large scale theatre work called Bungle, and this is one of the pieces from Bungle, which we performed at the Amphitheatre in Darwin about four years ago or something. But this is a version, one of the pieces from that, and we kind of re-choreographed it. Don Winnenbar, who just heard speaking, was the director and re-choreographed it for the Arias stage. And it's on ABC TV on Saturday night.
0: Yes, so hopefully we can see that incredible performance. What? How was that for the family members to have that celebration of Dr. G with, you know, the industry people and your musical peers and being filmed for television? How was that for them?
1: Because Boongal has been constructed under guidance by Yolngu elders over a 2 or 3 or 4 years of time, these family members know that they are coming down and representing everything in true representation culturally of what they are meant to do. So they dressed up in black suits, painted their faces in this incredible design that you'll see. And then loved walking the red carpet. Well, it's actually a black carpet, but they called it a red carpet, and got lots of photos and media, and then proudly opened the Arias presentation last night with their dance. Very proud. And, yeah. and it's marking their expression, not just Gurumals. You know, in a way, Gurumals is just the backing music, and they are live and they are dancing and retelling stories that have existed long before us. And so it's almost the legacy of Gurumal is there, but they are presenting a new, you know, their own version of it.
0: Hey, I just got a message through from Davey in Gove, which I'll read to you because you can sort of help me with this. I'm so used to calling him Dr. G after his passing, but people know him as Gurumal, and Dave has written in to say we can say his name now. It has been 10 years since his death, and he says, Dr. M, I feel I have difficulty saying his name. Mandawoy always told me that we should use his name when he's gone because otherwise we'd forget the important work that took place. And Dave said, look, I'd ask his family before I'd believe me, but that's how it was told to me. Are we okay calling him Gurumal now?
1: Soon after his passing, the film came out and we took Junga, someone else who's passed away now, a couple of his aunties and some other senior family members down to Sydney, and there was a lot of media around at the time, and they instructed us a long, long time ago that they wanted his name used, I suppose, same as what Mandawoy is saying before he passed. They don't want that legacy to die, and so they made the decision to keep using his name. And his auntie, who has now passed away, asked her about it, and she said, look, saying someone's name just makes us feel sad. Mm. So that's the explanation she gave to me.
0: Yeah, okay. Well, it is the music of Dr. G or Gurumal that we are celebrating today after he was inducted into the ARIA Hall of Fame last night alongside a bunch of other legendary Australian musicians, Jenny Morris, Kate Sbrano, Spiderbait, Living End and Vika and Linda. Michael Honan, long-term collaborator and producer and friend, was there for it. How did you feel being there for this recognition, Michael, yourself personally?
1: Well, I loved it because I love being able to produce something that's so interesting and doesn't sound like everything else in the industry. And that thanks to a lot of people. But I loved the family being there and dancing for it instead of me trying to have to do something representative of them.
0: Did you get to speak? Did they make you speak?
1: After Don, I spoke a little bit, yeah.
0: Did you dress up?
1: I'm just the same as the boys.
0: Oh, they must have looked amazing in their black suits painted up.
1: Yeah, except that I bought Nebby a black suit as well, and he wore his old blue one that I got for him ages ago. Oh. So he kind of wrecked the look a bit for me.
0: He wrecked the mood.
1: He's an individual.
0: All right, well, we have to keep our eyes out for this on Saturday night on ABC TV. Hopefully all of this makes it into the cut. It's on at 9:15 tomorrow night on ABC Entertains, but of course you'll be able to catch it on iView. You just sort of took us into the song Jaramiri, which I'm going to let play while I wrap up, Michael, because it's a long one to get us up to the news at 2. This is the title track from the posthumous album.
1: I will just say it was beautiful last night with Briggs being the inductor. It was just a really special way to start the whole proceedings.
0: Oh, it would have been a spectacular night. Michael, thank you for letting us take the opportunity to throw three Gurumul tracks onto the NT mixtape this afternoon. We'll get up to the news at 2 with Jadamiri from that final album, Child of the Rainbow. Well done. Congratulations.
1: Thank you so much, Liz.

0: You better believe I'm doing everything I can to keep the tears at bay right now. It is triumphant and cinematic and magnificent from the posthumous album from the late Gurumul Jadamiri, Child of the Rainbow, our third Song on the NT mixtape this afternoon after Gurumul was inducted into the ARIA Hall of Fame last night. If you want to celebrate the icon of Australian music, send me a message. What did you love about his music?
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3: Good afternoon, Rio Davis with ABC News. Major crime detectives and forensic specialists have flown from Darwin to Tennant Creek to investigate the stabbing death of a man in the early hours of this morning. Police were called to Grigg Street in Tennant Creek at about 1:15 this morning and say they found a 21-year-old man with a stab wound to his upper body. Acting Police Commander Mark Greaves says officers and paramedics tried to resuscitate the man, but he was declared dead a short time later. He says major crime detectives are investigating if the incident is related to an ongoing feud in the town.
4: Some ongoing disturbances in Tennant Creek over the last week, stemming from some riotous behaviour on the weekend. We had one person seriously injured and some vehicles set alight. So we believe there's been a few flare-ups based in and around some family feuding.
3: Darwin midwife Claire Marks has spoken out after the NT government axed her $1.1 million contract to establish a private midwifery service. The service was one of the NT government's measures to fill the gap left by the closure of the NT's only private maternity ward last year. But the ABC later revealed the Nursing and Midwifery Board of Australia had imposed a number of conditions on Ms. Marks' registration, including banning her from working unsupervised. In a statement, Ms. Marks said NT Health has not provided her a transparent account of what allegedly changed after the contract was signed. A gas market analyst says industrial action at producer Inpex's processing facility in Darwin is not yet cause for alarm, but it may escalate. Workers at Inpex's Ichthys facility have been striking on and off for 2 weeks, pushing for pay rises of 3% each year. Inpex has applied to the Fair Work Commission to stop the industrial action. Gas market analyst Go Katayama says Inpex is a major supplier to Asia, and with a hot summer expected in the region, the prospect of prolonged disruption is concerning.
5: The concerns may be less about the immediate shortages and more about the possibility that this escalating industrial action really coincides with the rising summer demand.
3: A disability services labour hire company has collapsed into voluntary administration, warning new NDIS rules are adding pressure to the sector. National Work reporter Bronwyn Herbert has more.
6: United Foundation supplies about 480 disability support workers to supported independent living services in New South Wales and South Australia. Director Karim Amin told staff the business was hit by three factors at once: new registration requirements from July the 1st, payments withheld for completed work, and increasing workforce costs. 27 staff have had their roles terminated. The company says there's been no interruption to care and it will keep trading while administrators assess whether it can be restructured or wound up.
3: Overseas, a South Korean court has sentenced former President Yoon Sung-yeol to 30 years in prison. Local media reports the sentence is over charges linked to military drones sent over Pyongyang to help create a pretext for Yoon's failed December 2024 martial law declaration. The Seoul Central District Court found him guilty of abuse of power and aiding the enemy, saying he'd conspired in the October 2024 drone incursion. From the outset, Yoon has denied wrongdoing. Market analysts say SpaceX will have to grow at a very fast pace to justify its valuation after its initial public offering on the US stock market. SpaceX has priced the biggest ever US initial public offering at $191 per share, making Elon Musk's rocket and spacecraft manufacturer one of the world's most valuable companies. SpaceX has a valuation of $2.5 trillion. Adelaide University's Dr. Marta Homan says only the company's Starlink division is profitable.
7: The spaceship business of launching rockets and the business of XAIs are not really profitable. So in fact, to justify that valuation, SpaceX would need to grow very, very fast indeed.
3: And South Korea has come from a goal down to beat Czechia 2-1 at the FIFA Men's World Cup in Guadalajara, Mexico. Ladislav Krejci opened the scoring for Czechia in the 59th minute before South Korea equalised 8 minutes later and then went ahead in the 80th minute. Earlier, co-host Mexico defeated South Africa 2-0 in the opening match. ABC News.
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8: Have been calling for your slogans that we can whack onto an ABC Darwin bumper sticker. A few of you have gotten in touch. ABC calling out gammon in the Northern Territory. I do like that.
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0: Oh, it's just magical. Does it give you the goosebumps and the goose pimples and the tears just suddenly arriving at your eyeballs? I didn't actually get all of it in before the news to Jaramiri, Child of the Rainbow, from that posthumous release from Dr. G, which was out in... when was it out? It was out just after he died, which is almost 10 years ago now. The late Gurumul was inducted into the ARIA Hall of Fame last night. It's music that just, takes your breath away. And that incredible orchestral collaboration. It was an historic album. It was the first ever album in an Indigenous Australian language to debut at number one on the ARIA Australian charts when it came out. If you are a fan of his music and the stories he shared with the world, make sure to catch the Hall of Fame, which happened last night in Sydney, but it was recorded by the ABC and it will be on ABC Entertain on Saturday night at 9:15. But if you can't find that channel, you can find it on iView as well. And as we celebrate the incredible mark that Gurumul has made on the music of Australia and the world, if you've got a special memory to share or can tell me about how he made a mark on your life. I know his music is used in hospitals, in children's wards, for little babies to help them get to sleep. Like, that's actually a thing that his music does. It helps soothe tiny little babies, which just makes me feel all wonderful and beautiful. It's lovely stuff. Got some texts in about the mixtape. Hello, not sure who this is from. Can you advise whether the tracks on the NT mixtape are listed anywhere? Would love to create this playlist. I love them all. Oh, that is beautiful feedback. Currently, they're not. They're in my head in a jumbled order, but I can work on putting a Spotify playlist together for you. So thank you for that reminder. Hey, coming up, the Golden Delicious, it can go in the bin. But if I had to pick just one apple to rule them all, the one that's never let me down, never been flowery, always been crunchy, can't find it on the shelves at the moment. Do you know which one I'm going for? Adam Steer, can you guess?
1: Well, it's not an Adam's apple, is it?
0: That was not the answer I was looking for. No, the Fuji. I love a Fuji. And Golden Delicious can go.
1: I want to know where those Macca's apple pies have gone. You know,
0: not exist anymore?
1: I don't think so. I think that was like the only dessert for a long time.
0: Something I have done a bit of the Golden Arches drive through lately, and they've gone. Like, it's not a standard menu anymore. There's all these weird kind of additions.
1: Oh, yeah, it's too complicated. The takeaway has got too complicated, like everything in life
0: has. Have you got
1: a
0: favourite apple or a least favourite apple? This is an important investigation that The Guardian Australia has undertaken, and we'll see how the apples have landed.
1: I started investigating different flavoured apples last year. There's some kind of Japanese-y kind of sounding.
0: The Fuji.
1: No, there's another one. I don't know.
0: Kanzi?
1: Yeah, maybe.
0: You don't know anything
1: about
0: apples.
1: And then I just forget. Forget, as long as they're cold and not green, it's fine by me.
0: Okay. What about Queen songs?
1: Yeah. So you're talking about the album A Day at the Races today, 50 year anniversary. 6 months. It came out 6 months after One Night at the Opera, which I bought for 2 cents on vinyl from a preschool fate around the corner from me when I was 10, and I played it a lot. One Night at the Opera has got a lot of really good songs, and of course Bohemian Rhapsody is on that album. 6 months later, they produce another album. I think they should have waited. Like, there's a couple of good songs on it. Tie Down Your Mother and Somebody to Love.
0: Mm-hmm. They're the two I'm going to play.
1: Yeah, because
0: do we run out?
1: I don't know. Yeah, okay. I think you do.
0: All right. Well, if you'd like to dispute that, or if you want to agree with Adam that the difficult fourth album from Queen only had two good songs on it.
1: Well, it's just that they didn't. Like, why did you only take 6 months to produce another album? Just wait a little while.
0: Yeah, dudes. I don't know. They're just firing creatively. I don't know. We're going to find out.
1: Too many flares.
0: There's one other thing I was going to ask you before you scoot off. you must have some Dr. G. Gurumul memories. Did you see him perform live in Darwin?
1: Yeah, my favourite. Yes, I did. But my favourite memory was speaking to Michael Honan backstage at Buckingham Palace while Dr. G is going to perform for the Queen. Mm. And while we are talking with Michael Honan on air, he stops and goes, "Oh my gosh, Dr. G's just speaking to Stevie Wonder." So he had to hop over the phone so we could go and do that.
0: Oh, yeah.
1: It's delightful.
0: I think sometimes Australians forget what a mark Gourmet made on the world. Like, he was a superstar globally. What are you cooking up for later today?
1: The apple pie. We are going on dodgy cars. So Consumer Affairs have put out a booklet saying this is what a dodgy car

0: in the top end. It is, I just had a little hiccup. Sorry about that. It is 12 past two.
1: Liz Travascus with Afternoons.
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0: Got a message from someone who says my kids' creche played Gurumal every nap time over 10 years ago. Yeah, I've heard of like the preschools, but also the hospitals in like the NICU playing it for like, you know, really sick little bubbers to help them sleep and to also calm and relax the families around them. And Judith in Mille Lacs written in to say, hi Liz, I remember a duet with, I think, Jessica Mowboy. I don't know if he did a duet with Jessica Mowboy. Judith says, not sure of the name of the song, beautiful to hear. I'm wondering, Judith, if it is the song Bayini, which he did with Delta Goodrum on The Voice or whatever was on TV back then, Australian Idol. Bayani was a beautiful one that was then released by Sarah Blasco. That is one of my all-time favourites of his, with that beautiful accompaniment of his voice and a beautiful female singer. Producer Lisa, who's behind the scenes today, reckons that he did Amazing Grace with Jess Mowboy. So those are some lovely memories as well. If I can squeeze on a little bit more Dr. G today, I will do so. And hello, Tracy and Alice, who says goosebumps, goose pimples, which I was getting with the music. As a kid, I used to call them gimples, which is completely off topic, but I love it. Gimples, goose pimples. I had the gimples listening to the music of Dr. G. Gurumal, sorry. Dave and Gove writing in to say, it's been enough time, you can say his name. And I've just gotten so used to calling him Dr. G, and so many of his friends still do the same, that, yeah, I think both are probably okay. Nice to hear from you. The text number 0487991057. From the music of Gurumal Dr. G to the possibly difficult fourth album of Queen next.
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0: And 1976 was a big year for music, a bunch of music genres coexisting. Others were emerging with force. And you heard from ABC reporter and musician Matt Neal a couple of weeks ago talking about the emergence at this time of punk. Today, though, it is the music of Queen that we're going to celebrate from 1976, the album A Day at the Races, turning 50 this year. Do you remember it? Do you agree with Adam that maybe they should have waited for a little bit longer after releasing A Night at the Opera? Because, wasn't all that flash, although it did have this track on it.

0: It is, of course, Somebody to Love from Queen's A Day at the Races, another album turning 50 this year. Do you remember when it came out? Adam Steer making the case a short time ago that they should have waited longer than 6 months to follow up A Night at the Opera because it only produced a couple of good songs. If you would like to dispute or agree, perhaps, with Adam Steer about that album, or if you can remember buying it, 1300 057 222. ABC journalist and musician Matt Neal has compiled a list of the albums that turned 50 this year. This one is on it. Hello, Matt.
1: Hello, Liz.
0: A Day at the Races following A Night at the Opera. I like to think of this as like what they were deciding to do after The Night at the Opera. What shall we do? And they went to the races. Is there, like, was that deliberate? Do you know the story behind the naming of those two albums in that order?
1: Yeah, they're both named after Marx Brothers films.
0: Oh, okay. Well, I sound like an idiot now, don't I? There was no, a reason, I mean, I didn't know.
1: I wouldn't expect you to know that. I mean, you know, these are, they're movies that came out in the 1930s, 1940s, 30s.
0: Yes, and I'm not that old.
1: Yes. No, you're not. Neither am I.
0: Okay, so they were Marx Brothers films. Were there other albums that were named after Marx Brothers films or just those two?
1: No, so these two kind of, to me, feels like a double album that kind of never happened. I'll debate Adam on whether this album's any good or not. I think it's great. And it feels like a part two to A Night at the Opera. And so I often think of these two as kind of being part of a double album that never happened. There was a year between them being released. So they did spend a lot of time on A Day at the Races. At this point in their career, this was their fifth album. They actually spent the longest they'd ever spent on an album in doing A Day at the Races. And it came off the back of A Night at the Opera being their biggest album so far. They toured far and wide, the biggest tours they'd ever done, to the biggest crowds they'd ever done, the longest stints on the road. So they were pretty tired. They took some time off and then came back in the studio and basically picked up where they left off with A Night at the Opera in terms of the experimentation in the studio. You know, A Night at the Opera, of course, is centered around Bohemian Rhapsody and all the different studio experiments they were doing. And they do that again with A Day at the Races. And, you know, sure, it didn't have as many big hit singles. It doesn't have something as big as Bohemian Rhapsody, but then no other Queen album does. No other album has anything like Bohemian Rhapsody. So, yes, it's maybe not as successful as, but to me, this is a natural continuation from A Night at the Opera.
0: I think that's a really nice way to think of them paired together. Somebody to Love, that, like, I might like that more than Bohemian Rhapsody, but that might just because Bohemian Rhapsody became a little bit of a, I don't know, did it become a meme?
1: It's been played to death a bit, maybe. Yeah. So, yeah.
0: That one, I don't know. I really enjoyed playing that for everyone. It does have echoes of Bohemian Rhapsody. Musically, why is that? What's going on there?
1: So a lot of the Queen sound, to me, comes down to two really key aspects. One is the vocal overdubbing that they do. So when they're recording Bohemian Rhapsody, Freddie Mercury was double tracking, triple tracking his vocals, and then he was doing the same thing to all the harmonies that he was doing. So he's stacking up harmonies, how many different notes and octaves he can put into one to make a chord out of his voice. And then as he was doing that, the tape was kind of degrading, so he had to keep on going back and redoing bits. And as they were going through this whole process, they sort of hit upon the Queen vocal sound, which is that you can hear it in the background a lot in Somebody to Love. It's in a lot of tracks on A Day at the Races and A Night at the Opera where they are just stacking vocals on top of each other, both as harmonies and both as unison. So seeing the same thing twice, three times, four times to get that kind of chorusy effect, that sort of that particular sheen to it. So that's one of the things that is that Queen sound. The other one is Brian May's guitar, which I've heard called the Fireplace or the Red Special. I think it was made out of the mantelpiece of the house he grew up in or something. And he took the wood from that when he was young, got it made into a guitar. And to this day, he claims that it's because of that particular weird piece of wood that makes that particular kind of Queen guitar sound. And you can hear it in that solo. I'm sure it's a combination of things. It's to do with the electronics in the guitar. It's to do with the pedals he's running through. It's to do with the amp he's running it through. But that, to me, is Queen. It's that guitar sound and that vocal sound.
0: That is not a thing I've heard of very often, of musicians having made their instrument from something that is meaningful to them. Is that, like, you're a musician, do people make guitars from, you know, old bits of their house? Is that very unusual?
1: Yeah, I don't.

0: So he makes guitars and mandolins and bass guitars and stuff. And he will tell you that particular woods have a particular sound, especially when it's an instrument that resonates. So it has a hollow body and the sound is coming out of a sound hole in it. And the type of wood you have will dictate the sound. He says people often come to him with a specific piece of wood that they've bought or inherited or whatever, and will make... ask him to make an instrument out of that. But I've not heard him. I'll have to ask him about this. I'm interested now.
1: Yeah, I think there's a whole investigation into this, because I think there'll be more guitars out there that have been made from cool things that have very cool stories behind them. Give us a call today if that is you. If you have got a guitar or a mandolin or a ukulele that you have had made from something special, we would love to hear about that. 1-300-057-222. We are listening to some of the big tracks. Some would argue the only two good tracks from A Day at the Races from Queen. Well, it's funny because Glenn from Fanny Bay, who does a music segment with us on Thursdays, has texted in to say the two standout tunes are Tie Your Mother Down and The Gospel Vibe of Somebody to Love. So we've certainly picked the two big ones that people know and
0: I think
1: love.
0: There's some other good songs on here, though, I will say. Look, I'm a bit of a fan of Roger Taylor, the drummer, and the songs that he writes. So on A Night at the Opera, he wrote I'm In Love With My Car, which I just absolutely love the sound of that song. And he's got a song on A Day at the Races called Drowse, which is really, really cool. It doesn't quite sound like anything else on here. Good Old Fashioned Lover Boy is just a cool sounding, like old vaudeville kind of, you know, old granny music kind of song, I guess. And there's this other song on here called...
1: Love a bit of old granny music.
0: Yeah. And there's a song on here called White Man, which is pretty heavy-handed, but Brian May wrote it about the impact of colonization on Native American people. And it's like one of the heavier Queen songs, like lyrically and emotionally, but also like the sound of it is pretty heavy too. And it's a really cool, it's got some really cool riffs in it. It's, you know, it might be a bit heavy handed, but that's a cool song as well. I would defend that one on this one too.
1: All right. The album is A Day at the Races, which followed A Night at the Opera. It turns 50 this year. Can you remember buying it? Adam can remember buying it for, I think he reckons, 10 cents back in the day when he first picked that one up. If you've got it in the collection, let us know. 1-300-057-222. You have picked Tie Your Mother Down. This is a Brian May written one, I think.
0: Yes.
1: Yeah, this year. Can you remember buying it? Adam can remember buying it for, I think he reckons, 10 cents back in the day when he first picked that one up. If you've got it in the collection, let us know. 1-300-057-222. You have picked Tie Your Mother Down. This is a Brian May written one, I think.
0: Yes, it was written long before Queen existed, apparently, and he reshaped it for the band. It's probably one of the most rockin' songs on the album, I think. And I was lucky enough to see the Foo Fighters play this song in concert, not Queen, but the Foo Fighters used to do a cover of this where Taylor Hawkins would sing the song. So there you go.
1: Very cool. Glenn's just texted in with some follow-up trivia. I don't know if you know this, Matt. You probably do. Extra Pop Trivia Liz. The two best tracks I named on that album are both track one on side one and side two. Hang on. Are they track one
0: they're
1: on
0: both? They're track one. They're both the track ones on the A and B side of the record. Yeah. Yes.
1: And that was an old school trick to make it easier for DJs to play. So it wasn't just to put the best song first, but it was for the DJs, spin and vinyl. Back in the day.
0: Yeah, because if you didn't have the single, you could just, if you had the album, what's track one? Away we go.
1: There you go. Very easy. Let us know if there's another song from this album that you love. Let us know if you have had a guitar or some other instrument made by your friendly local luthier from a bit of amazing special wood from your life. I'm going to investigate this, Matt, in the Google machine, because there'll be more. But we're going to enjoy Tie Your Mother Down on ABC Radio Darwin and across the territory. If you want to read more about the album's turning 50 this year, look for Matt's article on the ABC website. Thank you, Matt.

0: nice to play something different from Queen other than Bohemian Rhapsody. I really enjoyed playing Someone to Love for You a little bit earlier. Both of those off the album A Day at the Races, Tie Your Mother Down on 105.7 ABC Darwin. And Across the Territory, another album that turns 50 this year. Can you remember it? Did you buy it? Have you still got it on vinyl? How much did it cost you? I think Adam Steer said it cost him 10 cents back in the day. I don't know if that was whatever the opposite of an exaggeration is, but is that what you're getting a record for 50 years ago? 10 cents. Gee. Imagine how many records you could buy these days for that. It is 25 to 3.
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0: Yeah, with you across the territory until 4 o'clock this afternoon. After the 3 o'clock news, best and worst apples. Yes, The Guardian Australia has done some very important investigative journalism and reviewed the best and worst of apple varieties that you can find at the shops at the moment. The 16 best and worst. What do you reckon tops the poll? Is there one apple to rule them all? And what's the undisputed worst apple? And is it? A few people have posited that it is the Granny Smith. Is that the only apple that's totally green? Or are there other green apples? You got your green apples. I don't mind a Granny Smith. Good for baking, good for pies. I don't know, I never make pies. Good for apple crumble, I reckon. A Granny Smith stewed apple. Although I would get the apple from the tin. I think maybe there's just pictures of Granny Smith on the tin. So I don't even know if that's what comes in the tin. But I feel like Granny Smiths are good for baking. I don't mind a Granny Smith. Golden Delicious, on the other hand, that can go in the bin or the compost, never to be eaten again. I don't know if there are other golden ones. You've got your fully red apples. Red Delicious, I think that one might have fallen out of favour over the years. And then whatever happened to the Jonathan? Do you remember that? That was like, I feel like that was the apple that went on the, like if you were giving your teacher an apple, and I don't know where that came from, and you might know if you're a teacher. Like if you're giving your teacher an apple, it's a Jonathan apple, right? Is it? Like no one's... It would feel like a bit of a joke if you rocked up at school with a Golden Delicious or a Granny Smith for the teacher. That'll be like, that's nice, but you kind of got this apple-giving thing wrong. I don't know why that is. Do you have any idea? Do you have a colour preference? What's the worst? What's the best? The Guardian Australia has investigated, and they've done some very serious investigations. There's a microbial ecologist who's been involved in the ranking process, and they've also used some device that measures for sweetness, and from this best and worst apples have been determined. What's your favorite? What apple could go in the bin or the compost, never to be seen again? 0487 99 1057. We'll dig into that after 3 o'clock this afternoon. But up next, Louise is here to talk telly, and we're going to dive into the world of great office workplace comedies. Australia does these very well. The ABC has a new one coming out starring Sam Pang. It's all about the Tasmanian bid for a football team. But I wonder if there's any workplace comedy that's better than this one.
5: Angela, she's got to go.
6: Right, which one is she again?
5: See Renee?
6: Yeah.
5: Opposite her.
3: There's no one there.
5: Because it's 10:30. She'll be getting a muffin.
3: Oh, can she get me a coffee while she's down
5: Tony,
3: there?
5: Tony, just look at that.
3: Well, that's one way of spelling committee.
5: Oh, I've given up on typos. First two words.
3: Dear sir.
5: Departmental secretary is a woman.
3: Right.
5: What are my options?
3: Well, you can pay her out.
5: No!
3: Well, promote her.
5: What?
3: Can you make her role redundant?
5: Yes.
3: Without employing someone in a place?
5: No.
3: Pay her out.
5: No way.
3: But then you're going to have to performance manage her out.
5: Well, OK.
3: I said performance manage her out.
5: And I said, OK.
3: It involves HR. I said HR, pay her out.
5: No.
3: Trust me.
0: It's from Utopia, when Nat comes to Tony, hoping to get rid of a problematic co-worker. Are there better workplace comedies? Send them through and we'll find out about this new one on the ABC and how Sam Pango's at the helm of a TV show. The text number is 0487 991057. Right now, this is Scandal featuring Patti Smythe, the Warrior.

0: 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And up next, permission for screen time is granted, and we're going to take a look at some of the great workplace comedies. What's better, Utopia or The Office?
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0: And when you get home from work, usually the last thing you want to think about is work. Yet workplace comedies seem to hold a special place in our hearts and our homes. Maybe there's something cathartic about laughing at the misery of having an incompetent boss or a micromanaging co-worker. Or is it that it's reassuring to know that you're not alone in your pain at sitting through another pointless staff meeting? Ground Up is the latest workplace comedy to be added to the mix. Starring Sam Pang, Ground Up is about Tasmania finally being given the go-ahead to have an AFL team. Louise Rugendyke is the senior TV critic at the SMH. Excuse me. Sorry, Louise. At the SMH and The Age. Good afternoon.
5: Hello, Liz. You okay there?
0: I am okay. You love a workplace comedy, don't you?
5: I do. I've got a few favourites. I watched Ground Up recently, the new ABC one. It's okay. I don't think it's going to make it into the list of greats, but Utopia is a very big favourite of mine. Same with Rosehaven. Remember the Seal with the Collar?
0: Yeah.
5: Luke McGregor one. No, real estate agents in Tasmania. And my other favourite one recently is in the paper. It's a spin-off of the US Office set in a small town newspaper. So that's why it holds a special place
0: in my
5: heart.
0: It is a spin-off of The Office, the paper.
5: It is. Oh. It is. It's set in the Office universe with one same character across both shows.
0: Hey, and like newspapers, they don't really exist in the same way that they used to. Is this a bit of a throwback to the olden days?
5: No, look, they're trying to reclaim what it is, and I think maybe this is why I love it. They're trying to re-establish journalism's place in communities. I mean, we know that this is journalists. I'm sure it's the same in Darwin, that newspapers and the media, like having local media, is a really, really important thing. And this and the paper does it really, really well. It just makes you go, oh, what we do is worthwhile.
0: All right. Well, I'll have to check that one out. We mentioned Utopia, and I did just play a clip from that where Nat comes to Tony hoping to get rid of a problematic co-worker. But look, I found another grab because it's important to play this one when talking about the new Sam Pang Office comedy. This is when Utopia was looking into the crystal ball many, many years ago.
6: Well, we've been right through the report.
7: It's very exciting.
6: Tossed it around with the folks upstairs, and it's pretty clear what Tassie is crying out for.
7: Loud and clear.
8: Do tell.
6: A new stadium. Over the page.
7: Next page. There we go.
8: That's 14th.
6: Well, it's not in order of priority.
8: I did the report. It's in order of priority.
0: Louise, how did they know?
8: By you.
5: Crew. Ground Up isn't by the Working Dog crew, but Utopia, I think, was so prescient in everything that they covered. And like, my husband works in government, and he said so often they sit there in meetings and go, this is a Utopia moment. We are stuck in Utopia.
0: Yeah. I love the scene where they are discussing the Harmony Day lunch. There's so much time spent into investigating where hummus came from. So that no one gets offended.
5: Oh, it's so clever. And I think that's it. The Working Dog really tapped it. They said in the end, I think they had a lot of people who worked in government were approaching them with stories. Like, that's the thing. I think people who worked in offices really took it to heart. And so it just became easy. And that's why I think it's so accurate and realistic, because they've been given the hot tip by anyone who works in a government office as to what it's really like.
0: And of course, long before Utopia, the Working Dog crew created another office comedy mockumentary that I think really, my memory of this is that it really confused Americans, because they thought it was a documentary.
4: Good evening, I'm Mike Moore.
9: And I'm Brooke Vandenberg. Welcome to Frontline.
4: I was going to say welcome to Frontline. Come on.
0: Oh, Frontline. Take us back. What do you remember about Frontline and how significant this was for Australian TV comedy?
5: Yeah, I mean, this was huge. I mean, this was, you know, mocking when A Current Affair was at its sort of, I don't want to say toxic peak, but kind of toxic peak. This is when there was like the hostage situations and they were really sort of foot and door hammering, you know, chasing people down the street type journalism. And Mike Moore was the wonderful sort of vain but dim host, you know, of Frontline, and he just sort of didn't kind of realise sort of, I suppose, massaged around him. You know, he was just quite convinced that he was the star. And I think it just allowed us to really sort of laugh at current affairs, probably in a way that we don't anymore. Because I think everyone was laughing. Probably not. I think everyone was watching A Current Affair a lot more than they sort of are these days. So it was probably a, you know, pretty good thing to take ourselves not so seriously.
0: I think we might have studied Frontline when I was in high school. I can't remember what particular thing we were looking at, but it was just, yeah, I'm pretty sure we studied that one. I will get to a little bit more on the new ABC One Ground Up with Sam Pang in a moment, but I've just got a few other clips here, Louise, so just indulge me. I've got some Office to play, but also I picked an American one.
10: Although I've not worked with you professionally, as a private citizen, I have personally patronized each and every one of your establishments.
11: I've never seen you buy a salad at Sea Salad.
10: It's because I don't hate myself, Tanya. I'm sorry. I know I should be chasing your vote, but I stand behind my decision to avoid salad and other disgusting things. And I think I have a lot of support in the community for that.
0: Parks and Rec, the American one. I can't remember if you were a fan of Parks and Rec. I know you're a big fan of 30 Rock, which is another great American kind of office comedy in a way.
5: Oh, you make my heart sing by playing that Parks and Rec clip. I love Parks and Rec so much. And here's a nice little link that Katie Dippold, who worked on Parks and Rec, she's a creator behind Widow's Bay, the hot drama at the moment, which is kind of set within the local council on a cursed island. That's also worth checking out.
0: Widow's Bay. Yeah. Oh, is that who's starring
5: Matthew
0: in
5: Reece.
0: That? Matthew Reece, the Welshman,
5: yes.
0: Husband
5: yes.
0: of Felicity.
5: Yes, Kerry Russell.
0: Who I'm watching at the moment in The Americans because there's 8 seasons of it. So that's always a great thing when you find something that you like and go, oh, this is a good one to hook into.
5: Yes.
0: Separately from Office comedies, Louise, I have, and we can talk about this another time, medical procedural dramas. I have just also discovered The Pitt on HBO, and it's one of the most amazing and intense TV shows I've ever seen, I think.
5: I'm so jealous you're only just starting it because it really is such a good, it is such a good show. I implore anyone to watch it. I don't even like medical dramas and this one had me hooked in line and sinker. I loved it.
0: Yeah, it's a really good analysis of the state of affairs in the United States and, you know, the rest of the world at the moment, but really, you know, the American world of medical care. Back to the laughs though, the comedy series Ground Up. Because of the Utopia episode about the stadium, I just assumed this was kind of a spin-off of Utopia. Is it? It's or is it not?
5: No. It's a completely different creative team. So it's written by Gary McCaffrey, who was a writer on Sean McAuliffe's Mad as Hell for about 15 seasons. So it's got that sort of quite sort of, yeah, sharp Mad as Hell satire about it. So it kind of, Sam Pang plays Hugh Shen, who's the CEO of the Great Southern Football Club. So it's his job to try and find a mascot, get a club song going, recruit a team, convince the city of Hobart that, yes, a stadium is a good thing when, you know, 75-80% of them don't want it. And this is what I kind of find fascinating about the show is that can you make a comedy out of something, like most Tasmanians deeply disagree with this stadium. So I don't know if it's...
0: Like it's a real sore point. And it's a bit too close to home, possibly.
5: Possibly. It is funny. I liked it more on the second time I watched it. First time I watched it, I was like, oh, I don't know, it feels a bit dated. But then we watched it on Sunday night again. My husband was chuckling away through it. And I was like, do you find this funny? He was like, yeah, that's good. And I was like, oh, I missed something. So I'm going to give it another go. Yeah.
0: Sam Pang, how's he? Is this his first sort of TV role?
5: This is his first lead role. Like, he's popped up in little supporting ones. Like, he had a very small scene in Fisk, and he's been in Ursula Carlson's new comedy, but this is his first lead role, and he's okay. It's a very dead...
0: Oh, Louise, your phone has been a little bit up and down and it's just given way on us. So you will have to watch Ground Up and decide for yourself, starring Sam Pang in his first lead TV role. I actually think I enjoy watching Sam Pang in anything, so I'm probably going to enjoy him on this one. It is Ground Up on the ABC, the new comedy series about the Tassie football team. We'll catch you next week, Louise.
12: Thank you. It's a great honour to be leading Tasmania's new football club.
13: What we would love is that the club jumper be predominantly pink on the front and silvery grey on the back.
12: So like a salmon steak. We're right on track to field a team in 2028.
14: So I need a song and a mascot by yesterday.
15: Adam the Apple from the Apple Isle.
12: Could you please show Adam the Apple Donnie the Door? And to deliver a world-class stadium the state will love.
16: There's a lot of people not happy about this stadium. Can we address that?
12: Yes.
16: Oh.
12: We'll build the stadium and shut them up.
0: It is the new ABC comedy Ground Up. Have you got a favourite office comedy? Let me know, 0487991057. And Sam Pang has right there provided a perfect segue to our conversation ahead after three. Adam the Apple from the Apple Isle, the proposed mascot for the team in Tassie, because we're going to talk about apples after the news at three. A very important investigation has been undertaken by the food writer at The Guardian. Best and worst apples. Which apple, or what is the one apple to rule them all? And which apple are you happy to never lay eyes on again? Text in 0487991057. This is U2, Angel of Harlem.

0: It's you two, Angel of Harlem on 105.7 ABC Darwin and across the territory. Liz Travaskis with you on a Friday afternoon ahead after the news. What's the best apple? What's the worst? And why is it the golden delicious? And hello to Penny, who's just texted to say, I've just started watching the BBC show 2026 about the FIFA World Cup. It's hilarious. A lot like Utopia. Thank you, Penny. We'll see if we can find a clip of that to play next hour as well.
1: Hello, Jess Ong here. The footy is back. Hooray! Go the Dockers. Or maybe not. Your home for footy this season is 105.7 ABC Darwin and ABC Sport.

0: Good afternoon. Rio Davis with ABC News. Northern Territory Police are investigating whether the stabbing death of a man is related to an ongoing family feud in Tennant Creek. Officers received multiple reports of a stabbing on Grigg Street at about 1 o'clock this morning. Acting Commander Mark Greaves says they found the man with a major wound to his upper body and he was later declared dead at the scene. He says the investigation is in its early stages, but they're exploring all avenues.
1: Being a small community, especially around football time, the outlying communities come in, they intermingle, they mix. So they may have been known to each other, but we're yet to actually identify whether that's the case.
0: A leading freight and logistics shipping company serving remote Northern Territory communities has been ordered to alter its contracts to avoid misusing its market power. Joseph Hathaway-Wilson reports.
2: The ACCC has accepted a court-enforceable undertaking against shipping company Seaswift to remove anti-competitive clauses from its contracts. The market watchdog said it was concerned Seaswift, which delivers essential goods to coastal communities across North Queensland and the NT, was engaging in commercial conduct seriously hampering competing companies' viability in the region, leading to higher cost of living for residents in remote communities. Seaswift has acknowledged the ACCC's concerns its conduct may breach consumer laws.
0: A grandparent of missing 4-year-old Gus Lamont has been fined $10,500 for possession of a gun silencer at the family's Oak Park station in South Australia's far north. Talia Fay has more.
3: 75-year-old Josie Rochelle Murray was charged in February, just a short time after police declared Gus's disappearance a major crime. Police previously said the firearms offence is not related to Gus's disappearance. She's also been banned from holding or obtaining a firearms licence for 5 years. SA police confirmed last month that one of Gus's grandparents remains a suspect in his disappearance. The grandparents previously released a statement saying the family had cooperated with the investigation and want nothing more than to reunite Gus with his parents.
0: An NDIS labour hire provider has gone into voluntary administration, blaming looming rule changes, delayed payments and rising costs. National Work reporter Bronwyn Herbert has the details.
4: United Foundation employs around 480 support workers in supported independent living. Director Karim Amin says a combination of incoming regulation, delayed NDIS payments and rising staffing costs have contributed to the financial pressure. 27 staff have lost their jobs. Angus McFarlane from the Australian Services Union says many affected workers have already endured multiple related company collapses in the past 18 months.
5: We still haven't secured the entitlements and now they're being told they're going through it again.
4: The company says care hasn't been disrupted and will continue operating while administrators decide its future.
0: Overseas, US President Donald Trump has declared a peace deal with Iran could be signed as early as this weekend. Mr. Trump says the agreement includes a commitment to reopen the Strait of Hormuz. Despite a ceasefire being in place since April, the US and Iran have continued to exchange intermittent fire, including tit-for-tat strikes this week. Iran's foreign ministry spokesperson, Ismail Baghaei, says the peace deal is being reviewed, but they will not rush the process.
6: Regardless of the rhetoric, threats and claims of the other side, we are focused on the interests of the Iranian nation. We're doing our own work regarding the text and the overall understanding. Whenever we conclude that it secures the interests of the Iranian nation, we will certainly announce it transparently.
0: And in the AFL, Port Adelaide's coach has hit back at the coach of the Western Bulldogs after he spoke openly about the Dogs' pursuit of the Power's Zach Butters. It's been widely speculated Butters would seek a trade home to Victoria at the end of the season, with the Dogs seen as one of the front runners. At a press conference on Wednesday, Bulldogs coach Luke Beveridge said he felt he had to be involved in the pursuit of opposition players, but would not specify if he'd met with Butters. Port's coach Josh Carr says he would have handled answering the question differently.
7: Those conversations, if I do have them, you guys won't know about. I always love when a coach starts with, I don't really like talking about other clubs' players, but then go for four and a half, 5 minutes and talk about it. I'm different to that view. I mean, you know, obviously talking about Bevo's media that he did, and I'd attack a bit differently.
0: In the weather for today, there's a slight to medium chance of showers around the northeast Arnhem District. Sunny elsewhere. Darwin and Catherine, a top of 33 degrees. ABC News.

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4: All right, very important matters to discuss this half hour. The Golden Delicious, it can go in the bin. What about the Granny Smith? Would you be happy to never lay eyes on that variety of apple ever again? What's the worst apple? Guardian Australia has investigated. I think they found it hard to pick a best because there's a little bit of, I guess, personal taste involved in this decision, but I think there is not too much debate about the worst. If there was one apple that you'd happily throw in the compost, never to be eaten again, what would it be? And look, Matt Brown, when I was talking about this with Lara Stimson at the end of the morning show today, Matt Brown suggested that there are different apples for different occasions. Now, I don't know if that means, you know, there'd be a certain apple that's correct for a wedding, for example. I think there's a correct apple for giving to teachers. I don't know which one it is, but I'm pretty sure it's some kind of red apple. And I think you give your teacher a Granny Smith apple. I think that would be wrong. Are there different apples for different occasions, or did Matt mean just for different dishes, like your cheese and Bicky's platter might have a certain apple and your stewed apple might be best done with a different apple? I was also thinking too, the type of apples that I eat now, it's changed since I was a kid. Like, there were a lot more of these. I'm thinking there was an apple called a Jonathan.

0: thinking too, the type of apples that I eat now, it's changed since I was a kid. Like there were a lot more of these. I'm thinking there was an apple called a Jonathan and it was red. And I don't see those ones around so much. And when I was a kid, it was the Jonathan and the Red Delicious and the Granny Smith. But now there's this whole other range of apples. And for me, Fuji is there right up the top. Nick Jordan is the food writer for The Guardian. He has researched and ranked 16 varieties of apple. He'll be along this half hour. It's a really serious investigation. There's a microbial ecologist who's been part of it, and they've also used a handheld Brix refractometer, a device that measures how light bends when it hits a liquid, to estimate the soluble content such as sugar in water. And so they've used this refractometer to measure the sweetness of different apples. This is going to be great. You're going to learn so much about apples that you'd never considered. If you've got questions, you're welcome to send those through and we'll see if Nick can answer those for you. Or give us a call, 1-300-057-222. Paul in Mille Lacs has an early bid for best apple though. Hello, Paul.
1: Good afternoon, Liz.
0: What's your favourite apple? Have you got a very favourite?
1: One of the favourites I think of is Royal Gala.
0: Okay. And describe this one to me. What do you love about it?
1: It's like a red apple.
0: Yeah.
1: It's got a red skin, similar to a Red Delicious, but it's got a different name, and it's a lot sweeter than a Red Delicious.
0: Okay, so for you, sweetness of apple is important.
1: Yeah, that's correct, yes.
0: Yeah, and crunchy, is it nice and crunchy?
1: And crunchy, that's correct.
0: Mm.
1: And there is another apple I do like,
0: yes.
1: But it's got apple in its name, but it's not actually an apple, it's called a pineapple.
0: Good point. That is a good one. Thank you.
1: I don't know where the apple comes into pineapple.
0: No, I don't know either. That
1: is exactly a round small thing, is
0: no,
1: it?
0: No, I've never thought about that. Someone will know, where does the pineapple.
1: Yeah, maybe you can ask your expert when he comes on and where they get pineapples.
0: I will ask
1: why
0: him
1: it's
0: that.
1: A pineapple if it's not a small red fruit.
0: That's a good question. I think there's probably even, like, there's other things that have the name, like a custard apple. It doesn't look like an
1: correct.
0: Apple. And a bush apple.
1: That's great.
0: Do we have bush apples here in the top end? I don't even know what they are, but I don't think
1: I'm
0: it's
1: not
0: like.
1: Sure. You might have asked someone more masked metal or someone about that.
0: Yeah, yeah, you're not the expert on that. What about worst?
1: I'm not your expert about the pineapples.
0: I will totally ask him about the pineapples. What's the worst apple, Paul?
1: Oh, probably the worst one. You're probably right about the Golden Delicious.
0: Yeah. Why
1: Granny
0: is that?
1: Good for making apple pies. And
0: that's
1: stuff.
0: Okay.
1: I don't like an apple pie.
0: So. Have you made an apple pie, and did you use Granny Smith's to do that?
1: Yes, but I didn't make the pastry itself. I bought the pie pastry.
0: Yeah, no, good
1: made.
0: Move. Good move.
1: Stuff inside of it and then bake it in the oven.
0: Work smarter, not harder. Because I said before, I'm sure Granny Smith's are good for baking with. And then as soon as I said that, I thought, I have never actually baked the apple. I get the apple from the tin as well. But Granny Smith's are good for baking, you reckon?
1: That's correct, yes.
0: Yeah, apple pie, apple crumble?
1: Yeah, that's very nice also.
0: Mm, I love an apple crumble. All right, Paul, Gala apple, top of the list.
1: Yep.
0: Golden Delicious,
1: that's
0: bottom of the list. We're going to fill in the rest of the list ahead with Nick Jordan, food writer at The Guardian. Deb says, Granny Smith is the winner. If you disagree, fight me. Thank you, Deb. Why, though? What is it about the Granny Smith? My little mate, who has a very restricted palate and it's hard to get a lot of fruit into him, he loves the Granny Smith as well, which is a bit weird to me because it's quite sour. And usually you think of kids as going for sweeter things, but he likes the Granny Smith. Deb, you bake with a lot of, well, you're a veggie, so do you cook with lots of Granny Smith? What do you do with the Granny Smith? Give us a call, 1-300-057-222. Much Ado About Apples is coming up next. Oh, and then in the next half hour, we're going to get on the Curacao bandwagon. Have you got World Cup fever? The World Cup started last night. Curacao. Heard of them? We're going to get on the bandwagon. They qualified for their first World Cup in November last year. And you might remember when this happened, we found the only Territorian who is from there.

So next half hour, we'll learn about this Dutch colonized Caribbean nation and what their chances might be against Germany in their opening round match. If you've ever been to Curaçao and you can add to our collective knowledge of that place, or if you're from there and you've been looking for a territory friend that you can watch the game with at 2:30 on Monday morning, Sam from Fly.

0: Benson Boone, he's a beautiful thing, isn't he? Tell you what else is a beautiful thing. Fuji apple. Can't find them on the shelves these days. I don't know if they've just like, are they not growing them anymore? They're my very favourite. What is yours? Paul has nominated the Gala apple because it's nice and sweet. It's the red one. I think the Golden Delicious can go in the bin. What's your top apple? What would you happily throw in the compost, never to be eaten again? And do you eat different apples now than when you were a kid? Because as I was saying before, I reckon Red Delicious, Granny Smith, Jonathan Apple, they were like the apples that were around and the Golden Delicious when I was a kid. Nick Jordan's the food writer for The Guardian. He has researched and ranked 16 varieties of apple. Hello, Nick.
1: Hello.
0: How are you?
1: I'm feeling great.
0: Nick, you've been doing a lot of taste testing for The Guardian. This one feels, oh, yeah, though, like a really big and important investigation, the one where people will have thoughts and feelings. Is that what's happened with this investigation?
1: It's always the case. People are so opinionated about what they eat. Yeah, I was a bit nervous with this one because, you know, it's a bit different tasting something like industrial or like, you know, very... Okay, I'm going to start again. Imagine like peanut butter, right? It's never made the exact same process every single time.
0: Hang on, Nick.
1: But apple.
0: Hang on.
1: Yeah.
0: We're gonna start all over again. I'm going to say, hang on there. I'm going to pop you on hold. Producer Lisa's going to call you back. We're going to try and get you on a better line because you're cutting in and out and we want to make sure to properly get to the bottom of this. Meantime, Charlie and Catherine has some observations. Hello, Charlie.
2: Hello. Hey, did you say you like the Jonathan's, yeah?
0: Well, no, I can't. Well, what I remember is of the very red-skinned apples. I was thinking about, you know, you've got your green Granny Smiths. Is anything else as green? I don't think there is. You've got your Golden Delicious, very golden skin, and then everything else is very much kind of a pink,
2: red apple,
0: red combo, pink, green, red combo. But then the super red ones, Red Delicious, Jonathan, and that, as I was thinking this, I'm thinking, did I make that up, or was a Jonathan apple a thing?
2: No, Jonathan was a thing. So, Jonathans were a universal apple, so they worked as a green, semi-green.

0: them as cooking apple. They were a long storing apple. And a lot of the modern varieties still use some of the genetics. But they cut down all the Jonathan trees back years ago, probably mid-90s, and grafted on all Golden Dells, right, or Golden Ruffs. Because if you notice, the Golden Ruff, which you hate because you don't have a clue, is because they've got a matte skin. They're not a polished skin, right? And the reason why you don't like them is because you've got crap. They're flowery. They're terrible, right? But that's rubbish because they don't taste like that because you've got them after they've been in the airless storage for about 8 or 9 months because apple picking ends by May. So if you're buying and it starts with the Granny Smiths were the first picks, and then you go into your Golden Dells, and then some of the red apples take longer to ripen up. So it was like a spread over the season, over the varieties, right? And when I was last working farms, they were going into the
1: So
0: Fujis
1: you're an
0: and all
1: apple,
0: those.
1: what's your, Charlie, rewind a second. What are your apple picking credentials? Because clearly when you're talking about Golden Dells, you've got some background here.
0: Because I used to work seasonally when I didn't have work because we had a thing called the recession that no one's had since back in the 90s, and you just couldn't get work, so you just had to get what you got. And so out on the farms, you just work on farms. So shit, terrible pay, pardon me, terrible pay. But if you work hard and you got enough frostbite on your fingers and you shivered and got wet enough, you probably could make enough money to feed yourself.
1: So you worked at picking apples?
0: Yeah, picking apples. Yep, I didn't do any of the pruning. I usually got work by then, so things would pick up around where I was, and so I could get other work. So I didn't do the pruning and stuff. But we had gelosipedes, so we'd have machines to pick them up the tops of the trees because those grannies are huge trees. And we'd have the three-pronged tripod ladders that you could walk with them if you got them wobbling. Oh, yeah, health and safety standards are beautiful. So
1: Okay. All right. Look, there's a
0: like an
1: lot to
0: A-frame
1: unpick here,
0: ladder.
1: and I'm going to get Nick back on the line in a moment, who's
0: But
1: done
0: can
1: the.
0: I'll tell you
1: No.
0: now, but
1: Tell me.
0: the Golden Dells, you've got to eat them before they go full golden. So when they've still got a touch of green on, and they will be. And I love Jonathans, and they are on a par with Jonathans. I actually grew Jonathans at home because you couldn't get them. They cut all the trees and graft on Golden Dells, then they cut off all the trees again and graft
1: So,
0: on their modern
1: hang
0: varieties.
1: on.
0: But all the varieties we've got now are really terribly sweet because they're all the money's not here in Australia. You get nothing from here. But if you go to Asia, places like Japan, China, apples are big money, but they've got to be super sweet. And we used to have a lot more cooking type long store because they had lower sugar counts. They were more acidy type apple. And that we don't have them anymore because we've got a Asian taste apples now. They're all for export. Well, that's
1: Super
0: where the money
1: sweet.
0: is.
1: Okay, so Jonathan's, excuse me, they all got chopped down. Why'd they chop them down?
0: Because they wanted sweeter, people wanted
1: They
0: sweet
1: weren't sweet
0: apples, and
1: enough. Okay. Was a
0: no, they weren't
1: Jonathan
0: sweet enough.
1: like a Red Delicious?
0: And plus, if people wanted their acidity apple, they'd just eat the grannies, which is like they've been going forever. Granny Smith, long store, cooking apple. Jonathan's were an eating and cooking apple. And now you've just got eating apples, and if you want anything for cooking, it's just the green apples.
1: What apple would you give if you were giving your teacher an apple to congratulate them on good work?
0: Oh, if you're sucking up the teacher, you'd have, well, depends what they're like. If they're under the age of probably about 30, you'd give them some terribly sugary, horrible thing that they've grown now.
1: You
0: Or
1: wouldn't give
0: if
1: them
0: they
1: a
0: were
1: Granny
0: older, you'd
1: Smith,
0: give
1: would
0: them,
1: you?
0: nah, probably
1: Wrong
0: not.
1: colour.
0: Oh, I used to eat grannies, they're not bad. But I'd probably give them the Jonathan, to be honest. I reckon they're the best apple we ever grew that I know of. There's a lot of older
1: Okay.
0: varieties. So
1: Yeah,
0: before the
1: what are the
0: Jonathans,
1: older
0: they cut
1: ones?
0: down, I don't know, they cut them down before I even got there. Like they were gone in the bloody 70s, I think. The Jonathans were a staple through the 80s and everything.
1: The fascinating things about all of these variety of apples is that we have so many, because presumably across the fruit and veggie spectrum, there've been many varieties of everything, but with apples, we still have so many. Charlie, I'm going to pop you back on hold there. I've got Nick, the food writer from The Guardian, on the line. Nick, don't worry, I'll be back to you shortly because Nick's done the research. But I've also got Janice on the line from Spain or Portugal, who has some thoughts on this discussion. Hello, Janice.
2: Hi, how you going? Yeah, I'm in Porto. I'm getting ready to go on a tour of the Douro Valley and wineries and all that kind of stuff today.
1: Yes, but you need to share some important apple
2: Well,
1: observations.
2: I absolutely adore the Envies. They're around for only about two months of the year, and a friend of mine who, Ed, the fruit man, the dried fruit slice guy, just said the Envies reminds him of the original apples decades ago, that they're sweet, they're juicy, they're

0: crunchy and they have that original flavor. But if I can't get them the rest of the year, I like Kanzai's. Used to like Fuji's, but I think all the really sweet flavor of the Fuji's been bred out of them.
1: Yeah, because I used to be.
0: And oh, I like jazz apples.
1: They were mild. I liked the mildness of a Fuji apple.
0: Oh, yeah.
1: You like the sweetness.
0: I like an apple to be juicy, to squirt when you bite into it, and to be hard and, you know, to be really firm, no mealiness.
1: No, Amelius, I know. There's nothing worse than a flowery apple. Janice, have there been apples on your Camino journey? What are they chewing on in Spain?
0: They've actually been disappointing. They've been a bit mushy and grainy. The oranges, on the other hand, are like the best on the planet.
1: Oh, yeah. All right. Well, let's do a segment on oranges next time. Janice, I'm going to let you go, not because I don't want to find out more about your adventures and how the foot's going, but mostly because Nick, who I invited on to be our expert for this segment, is still waiting for a chat. He's the food writer at The Guardian. Hello, Nick.
2: Hello. Now,
1: the wonderful thing that's happened is that without you, everyone filled in the gaps. And Charlie from Catherine called. He used to work as an apple picker and told us all this fabulous history about apples and how they...
2: He said I didn't have a clue.
1: Well, he said that they don't grow Jonathans anymore, because I was thinking back to the apples of my childhood, and that was a big one when I was growing up. Tell us about the taste testing, though, that you have done for the latest taste test for The Guardian.
2: Yeah, well, this is a tricky thing. As some of your readers have alluded, all the apples are picked at different times. So we picked the sort of window where we could get the most amount of apples. I went down to the markets at Sydney and got every single variety I could that I knew was readily available, plus a few more rare apples, like some sour ones that other reader was calling in they might be interested in. And I tried as much as I could to get them all fresh, new season, as best as possible. And we ate them all. It was such a great day. It was such a delicious taste test and so much better than so many others I've done, like Easter eggs and other things, which is just a bit torturous.
1: Yeah.
2: And we measured them all on texture, taste, sweetness, sourness. And we also had a little refractometer, which measured the sugar content in each of the... Quite an interesting little tool.
1: This is interesting. What's a refractometer look like? And do you just chomp into your apple and let a drip slide down the side of your cheek onto this little meter to capture it?
2: Yeah, it's like a little handheld device with a little gap at the end. And essentially what's happening, you're letting a little drop of the apple come in and it's measuring how... It's so complicated. It's amazing someone figured this out. How the light is bending when it hits the drop of apple juice. So depending on the how many solids have dissolved in that liquid, it will change the angle of the light as it goes in. So if you set it to, it gets complicated. But you can change the setting so it means you're picking up the right angle for the density of sugar or whatever it is. This is where I get a bit hazy. And each drop you put on the little measuring device will tell you how much, what percentage of sugar is in the juice.
1: Yeah, okay. So you've done a taste test. Did you have a criteria that you were following to pick a winner? Because it is a subjective thing. If you like something that's sour, if you like sweetness, your vibes on this are going to be different.
2: Of course, as much as I can, whenever I'm writing taste tests, I try to describe as much as possible who the apple is for or what the purpose of it is, because my ratings are only going to be reflective of other people with my kind of palate. But there are some objective things with apples. Like, you know, you don't want a flowery apple, like so many other things. So this is an average experience. But we did test them on taste and texture. And we also had a more objective criteria for sweet and sourness too. So we try and guide people to what they wanted.
1: Now, I don't know if you heard Charlie saying this, but he was saying that the way that the apples have been bred or the grafting and the new varieties, they're for the Japanese market and they prefer a very sweet apple. And so that's changed the apples that are on the market. Do you know much about that?
2: I don't know too much about the export market, although I am like vaguely aware Australia is sending a lot of its great produce generally overseas, not just to Japan, but we send heaps to China as well. lots of really delicious stuff we grow aren't getting into Australian

0: can. But on apples specifically, I also think most people like a sweet apple. And I wouldn't be surprised at all if most apple farmers are looking to maximize the sweetness of their apples.
1: Mm. I like the Fuji, though. And my memory of the Fuji, and I haven't seen it on the shelves for a long time, like years. I don't know if if there are less of them being grown or it's a Darwin thing and they're not bringing them up here for some reason. And I liked that it wasn't too sweet.
0: I know. I heard you earlier saying you liked a mild apple, which sort of made me feel a bit sad because like, I'm such a maximalist in life and I just want... I want my apples to be super sour and super sweet. I want all the things I eat to be the biggest versions of themselves.
1: Mm.
0: I just don't want mildness in anything besides my sleep.
1: Yeah, the Fuji was not high on your list. I did notice that.
0: But if not, I didn't give it a bad score, though.
1: No, you didn't. There was one. It's hard to pick a winner when, you know, personal taste, sweet, sour. You did have a loser, though, didn't you?
0: Yeah, Red Delicious.
1: Mm.
0: Yeah.
1: And why is that?
0: You know, the ones we got from the markets, and I was thinking, my memory of Red Delicious is that the texture is really poor,
1: mm-hmm.
0: and they're just not as sweet or sour, for that matter, as other apples. But I really tried to give it a go. You know, I sourced a few after the ones from the markets weren't very good. I got some others from a local greengrocer as well, and sourced some just from my local supermarkets just to check. Maybe there are some Red Delicious out there. This is all after the taste test, just out of my own curiosity. But no, I didn't find anything good. They were pretty rubbish.
1: All right. And what is going on with the texture? It's the skin and the flesh that are a bit just not good enough.
0: Yeah, the skin's a bit too fibrous, I think. And the flesh is just way too floury.
1: You don't want a floury apple.
0: I mean, no way. I might just try to have some realism here. You know, a lot of apples we're eating have been in cold storage for a long time. And maybe Red Delicious just don't store as well as others. I have noticed they are getting harder to find, and there's probably a good reason for that because they're just being out-competed either by apples that last longer. I think I'm saying maybe you could get a really good fresh, delicious, Red Delicious.
1: Well, that was the case that Charlie was making, that the Golden Dells, as he calls them, because he's on a, you know, nickname basis with the apples, the Golden Dells are in storage too long, and if you get them fresh off the tree, like they used to be and how they used to be grown, whatever, back in the day, the Golden Delicious were better when not in storage.
0: I think Golden Delicious is an awesome apple. I also sometimes feel... I think people should be skeptical of their own nostalgia. Because when you're thinking about what it was like back in the day, our memory is the worst kind of scientist. You know, it really changes what we think to suit what we want to believe. And if we have some rosy images of, I don't know, being on an apple farm and picking things off a tree, that's such a dreamy image. And of course, an apple in that environment is going to taste great. But it may also be the case that apples have gotten better. I'm not saying that is the case, but you should be skeptical of your own nostalgia too, I think.
1: Oh, absolutely.
0: Now,
1: do you, taste test and criteria aside, have you got a favourite, Nick?
0: I really want to say Granny Smith.
1: Yeah.
0: I love them so much.
1: And why?
0: So many. But they're so crunchy, and I think probably underrated apple criteria is they're so juicy. Like often you bite into a Granny Smith and it's like, you know, sort of dripping down your chin.
1: Yeah.
0: And I don't mind the sort of the like leatheriness of the skin sometimes. It's like a bit of give. But I love sour foods, and just the sourness of the Granny Smith apple is really great. But now I'm just realizing there are other really sour apples too, and I should give them a go.
1: All right. Well, we'll look out for part two of the taste
0: Maybe
1: test
0: next season,
1: on
0: yeah.
1: apples. Why are there still so many apple varieties around, Nick? Because of all the other fruits and veggies, I'm certain there's nothing else that has this many varieties that are still kind of generally available at your normal supermarket.
0: And there's so many that come and go too. I mean, apple farmers are always trying to innovate the new apple. That's certainly the case with the red fresh apples. Now, there's a really cool thing about apple science is I can't remember the exact word for it, but each apple seed will produce an entirely new apple. So it's not like, you know, human babies, for instance, where they take the genes from each parent and they mix them together. Every apple seed is like an entirely new apple. So that's why there's so much grafting in the industry. And it's so easy to experiment with new varieties because there's just an infinite amount of possibility.
1: Nick, this is fascinating. I've got to go because Charlie took up all our time and we've got Rio waiting here to read the news headlines for us. It's really great to talk to you. Thank you.
0: Yeah, thanks for a great chat.
1: Nick Jordan, food writer at The Guardian. There's no winner in the article and the taste test that he did, but his very favourite is the Granny Smith. And he is speaking in defence of the Golden Delicious. It is 26-4. Rio is here with the latest news headlines. Good afternoon.
2: Good afternoon, Liz. Making news, Northern Territory police have arrested a 17-year-old boy in relation to a death in Tennant Creek overnight. Just after 1 o'clock this morning, police received reports of a stabbing on Grigg Street where they located a man with a laceration in his upper body. He died shortly afterwards and police declared a crime scene. The 17-year-old was arrested a short time ago and remains in custody as investigations continue. The NDIS minister will not say if she plans to change the government's proposed laws to overhaul the disability support scheme, even if it's recommended by a Senate inquiry. The government's changes have come under scrutiny from advocates and state and territory disability ministers this week, who are concerned the changes could leave people without the assistance they need. The Minister for the Program, Jenny McAllister, says the government will examine recommendations from the inquiry, but refused to say if she would implement them. And French scientists have a new theory for the mechanism behind the snapping action that allows the carnivorous flytrap plant to capture unsuspecting insects. Using a high-speed camera, they discovered insects entering the plant's jaw-like structure caused a softening on the outer walls of the trap, which they think is under tension like a spring. The trigger causes the jaw to snap shut in less than a tenth of a second, entombing the victim, where it's then digested by enzymes over several days. Liz, there'll be more news at 4.
1: Have you got a favourite apple or one that you'd throw in the compost forever?
2: I have to agree that the Granny Smith is the best. The Granny Smith, also a fun newsreading fact, is beloved by newsreaders for the acid that it has. Really is great at clearing out your mouth. So getting rid of saliva. You know how dairy kind of has the opposite effect of making you go a bit, sorry for the mouth sound. Granny Smith apples have the opposite effect.
1: Do you know who the iconic Granny Smith apple is named after?
2: Granny Smith.
1: Maria Ann Smith.
2: Oh, there you go.
1: Nee Sherwood, an English orchardist who migrated to Australia in 1838. In 1868, on her farm in New South Wales, she propagated a chance seedling from a discarded crate of French crab apples. This accidental tree produced the tart, firm green apples we know today. So there you go.
2: Granny Smith's just an Australian thing?
1: Well, it seems. I mean, we just learnt that we're exporting a lot of them, so I'm sure they're eaten around the world, but yeah, I think it's like an Australian invention.
2: Wow. There
1: you can call that. Nick was trying to explain this thing about the seeds creating a new one new apple. I've just looked that up very quickly because I wasn't sure I understood. Every seed inside an apple, says a random apple farm website, is a new apple variety. I didn't understand that. That's what he meant.
2: Makes sense.
1: It's not like you just need one seed and it replicates. It's a new variety.
2: It makes sense from a genetic perspective. If you think of semen, every semen is slightly genetically different to one another, though they share a lot. It's not all too different.
1: Yeah, but why would that be unique for apples? I don't know either. You've thrown me with your reference to semen. Thank you, Rio. If every seed inside an apple is a new apple variety, how do you get another tree of an apple you want? Asks someone on the internet. Charlie and Catherine, if you're still around, you might know how to elaborate on this. 1-300-057-222 is the number. Someone texted in to say Apple Man deserves his own one hour radio slot. And I think this person wrote that in before Nick was on the line. So I think you mean Charlie and Catherine. I want to hear Charlie talk more about apples too. So thank you for that. Charlie, if you're listening, call back. We can keep going on this conversation. Anne in Perap has some knowledge of the Granny Smith apple. Hello, Anne.
3: Hello.
1: Do you need to correct me? Did I say some things wrong?
3: Yes. Granny Smith that you have in Australia is not called a Granny Smith. It's a Golden Delicious. Right?
1: Hmm.
3: And the best eating apple you can get is a Cox's Orange Pipple.
1: Oh.
3: Cox's Orange Pip. It's not a large apple. It's a medium-sized apple, and it's got a beautiful taste.
1: Is it super sweet or...?
3: It's got a taste all of its own.
1: Yeah.
3: It's really nice. It's really nice.
1: An orange pipple.
3: And Granny Smith, the proper Granny Smith, is very large apple. It's about as big as a dinner plate, and it's got slightly red on the pit, on the outside.
1: Hmm.
3: It's green, but it's got bit patches of red.
1: Okay.
3: And it's very large, and it's for cooking.
1: And
3: it's for making apple pies.
1: Did you grow up on that one in the UK?
3: I grew up in England, and I grew a Granny Smith apple tree, and I grew 156 pounds worth of apples on. And I froze everyone in the freezer. And I used it at catering and things like that.
1: Yeah. What did you make from them? What were they good to cook
3: apple
1: with?
3: Apple pies. Mm. You can make apple pies, apple crumble, just apples on their own with custard. And it's got a nice flavour. I find that the ones you call Granny Smith out here got no taste in them.
1: Mm. Okay. The one that we call Granny Smith, the green one, the sour
3: one. It's
1: a
3: Golden Delicious.
1: No, the Golden Delicious is golden.
3: No, it's not. It's just, it's green.
1: All right. And
3: I had to tell them this because I can't, the closest thing to get it is a tinned apple is like Granny Smith a bit. The one they do in the tin. I don't know where it comes from.
1: And that's what I would use to bake if I was making a pie or a crumble.
3: When you cook it, an apple, the proper Granny Smith, it goes all fluffy. Really light and fluffy. You don't have to do anything. It goes fluffy. The one that you call Granny Smith, it's sort of hard and solid.
1: Hmm. All right. I am going to look up, though, I'm sure this doesn't sound like one we get in Australia, but the Cox's Orange Pipple.
3: It's a pippin.
1: Oh, pippin.
3: Yeah, it's really nice taste. Really nice.
1: Did you work on an apple farm or an orchard?
3: No, I didn't. I had a big garden and I had all sorts of things. I had rhubarb that was large as sticks of celery and things like that. I like gardening and I used to grow a lot of vegetables to eat. So,
1: beautiful.
3: Here, the rhubarb is too thin. My rhubarb, it was called champagne rhubarb and it was enormous. You know, get your finger and thumb, put it together on the end, and it's about twice as big as the hole that goes up, up the stem of it.
1: Hmm.
3: I used to throw away the ones you should get here.
1: And I'm going to pop you back on hold. I'm going to make sure Lisa, who's producing today, just has your name and number because I want to talk to you again about your farm and the things you grew and the apples and the beautiful memories. So hang on there. I've got Barry from Tennant Creek, though. I think still waiting patiently on the line. Hello, Barry.
4: Good afternoon.
1: Have you got are you going to trick me with a bad joke or have you got a favourite apple?
4: No. I've actually, no conversation about apples would be complete without mentioning Johnny Appleseeds, the American guy. I'm sure you've heard of him.
1: Who's Johnny Appleseeds?
4: Johnny Appleseed was this guy in the 1800s.
1: I'm worried, Barry. Are you about to tell me a real thing or is it a joke?
4: It's true.
1: Okay.
4: It's true.
1: Are you promising me?
4: I'm promising.
1: Okay.
4: I've got my fingers crossed. If you read the book and the movie, he's just an eccentric guy that went around spreading apple seeds, but it wasn't quite true. He was actually a property developer and he bought up a heap of land, pennies on the acre, because their land was cheap out there. It was undeveloped. And he planted apple seeds all over the place. Now, if you grow apples from a seed, they take about 5 years before they start fruiting. So he got this land, hundreds and thousands of acres. He spread apples on them. And when the trees were actually fruiting, he sold the land. Now, the advantage to apples is apples weren't basically eaten as a human food. They were used to produce cider because the water was a bit on the dodgy side.
1: Mm.
4: If you make cider, looks like in England, even the children drank beer back in the 1600s and 1700s because you die from the water.
1: So I've heard, yep.
4: So, one, you've got something to drink, which is good, and also you can feed your pigs on it. They're good for storage. They last a long time in a barrel. So you can get good drinking water, well, good drinking cider, and you can feed your hogs, and you don't have to wait 5 years for them to produce. So the original property developer was Johnny Appleseed. People think he just grew apples for the fun of it. No, he grew them to value add to his land.
1: Oh, okay. I thought you were going to say it was some kind of trick that he'd played, but it wasn't. It was that the apple didn't take much, like, investment to pop it in there, and then when came time to sell the land, he would make more money from it.
4: Well, he'd split it up into 40-acre blocks, you know, so you've got enough room to farm other crops and things. But from the day you started, you had a good supply of fresh, something clean to drink and something to feed your hogs.
1: And so Barry
4: really helped develop America in its early stages.
1: There you go. Thank you for that. This is our second little Barry and Tennant Creek's unofficial history lesson. You had the emu wars for us last time.
4: Well, yes.
1: What's your favourite apple?
4: Cider.
1: Ha ha. All right. Barry.
4: The best way to get fat on apples is feed them to your pigs and then eat the pig.
1: Mm, and with a bit of applesauce on the side.
4: And apple cider afterwards.
1: All right. Nice to hear from you, mate. Have a lovely weekend. Barry in Tennant Creek and the unofficial history of Johnny Appleseed, gardener, property developer. Have you got a favourite apple? 1-300-057-222. Andrew and Winnelli, I'm with you, Liz. The golden delicious is golden. The Granny Smith is grand. I'm going to investigate this because I feel like Anne was pretty

0: There are, but are there as many at the shops? Like, I reckon you could name off the top of your head five apple varieties. Go. Kansi, Fuji, Pink Lady, Red Delicious, or Golden Dell, as Charlie calls it. I couldn't name five varieties of potato, maybe, but I would get to five and I'd be stumped. I could probably do 10 when it comes to apples. Deb was voting Granny Smith. It's the winner. If you disagree, it bad. And if you were, like, is this ever a thing that's happened in Australia, the giving of apples to teachers? What's the history of that? You all know what I'm talking about. Has anyone ever experienced it, though, as a teacher or as a student, giving an apple to your teacher? Not sure who this one's from. Someone says, my favourite is it's a newish apple, the Bravo apple. But the Royal Gala is my go-to. Strange, hundreds of apple types, less than five banana types. Yeah, this is what I'm getting at. There's so many varieties. What's your favourite? What's the worst? What do you know about apples? 1-300-057-222. It is 13 to 4.
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0: Have you got World Cup fever? I love the World Cup. Not a huge fan of watching the World game too often. Normally, don't have an Aussie team that I get behind. Love the Matildas, of course. Who doesn't love the World Cup? I think maybe it's because I've been lucky enough to be living in very football-mad parts of the world when the World Cup has been underway previously. Are you just back in Australia? Or if you've moved here from somewhere else, maybe you're getting behind your home team. I am suggesting that if you don't have a team to back, that you get on the Curaçao bandwagon. And maybe you can join Sam from Fly Creek, which is out in the Darwin rural area, at 2 o'clock on Monday morning to watch Curaçao in their first ever World Cup match against Germany. Can you remember last year, November? They topped their qualifying group and qualified for the 2026 World Cup, becoming the smallest nation by both population and area to qualify. I don't know if Sam is the only Curaçaoan in the territory. If she's not, today's the day to let us know if you are also from there so that she's not alone at 2 o'clock on Monday morning to watch the game. She's with us now. Hello, Sam.
1: Hi, how are you?
0: I'm great. We met last year just after Curaçao qualified back in November. I can't remember, though, if you are you a big football fan or not?
1: Well, I am now.
0: Were you before you qualified, or you've just gone, rightio, I better get behind them?
1: I'm getting behind them at the moment. I used to watch a bit of footy on occasion with my dad. But I've definitely jumped full on the bandwagon. The whole island is extremely proud, and I can't let them down by not joining.
0: No, you have to get on the bandwagon, and I'm getting on the bandwagon with you. Do you know if there's anyone else in the territory, though, who's going to be getting up and watching the game with you on Monday at 2 o'clock in the morning? Or are you the lone Curaçaoan in the Northern Territory?
1: Oh, well, like you said, I'm hoping that there's a few more, but I know my partner will get up and watch it with me as well.
0: Okay, and is your partner Australian? Would they normally be backing Australia, or are they going to do both?
1: He's backing both this time, but he was definitely pro-Socceroos when we faced off against you guys not too long ago. So, yeah, two sides.
0: Yeah, all right. Well, if anyone else is listening this afternoon from Curaçao, give us a call, 1-300-057-222. Sam, when it was in the news last year in November that Curaçao had qualified, I really couldn't have told anyone anything about your home nation except for there's a liqueur named
1: correct.
0: After you. The blue Curaçao, is it?
1: Yeah, that's correct. It's made out of mandarin peels.
0: Ah, how did it end up blue then?
1: You know what? That's a good question. I'm not sure if I know the answer
0: okay.
1: to.
0: We'll find someone else who can answer that question. Remind us where your tiny home nation is.
1: We are located only about 60 kilometers north of the coast of Venezuela in South America, but we are still part of the Caribbean.
0: Okay. And how did you end up in Darwin from there?
1: I've always wanted to come to Australia, and Darwin felt a little bit familiar to home, like weather-wise, and we have some of the same plant life as well. Fairly relaxed, you know, the lifestyle is sort of similar, so I think Darwin just pulled me when I arrived there and I never left.
0: Okay, well, that's a good reason for us to get on the bandwagon for Curaçao. I was looking up photos and info about your tiny little island nation. It is outside of the hurricane belt, sunny weather, year-round, diving, snorkeling, coral reefs, underwater caves. Sounds like you don't have crocodiles. It actually sounds nicer than the top end.
1: Oh, well, and when it comes to the waterways, yeah, I guess you're right. But the thing about Darwin is that I love the empty stretches of beach, you know. Curaçao is very highly densely populated, so you never really have any kind of beach to yourself.
0: Okay, and lots of tourists?
1: Lots of tourists, yeah. The island thrives on tourism. Mm.
0: And it's the Dutch Caribbean, so Curaçao was colonised by the Netherlands, is that right? And there's do people speak Dutch in Curaçao?
1: Yeah, we speak Dutch in Curaçao, but there's also a lot of English, and the localized island, which is the Creole island, we call it Papiamento. It's probably the most spoken language on the island.
0: What's it called?
1: Papiamento. Oh. It means people speak.
0: Do you speak that language?
1: I speak a little bit, but I'm not fluent in it.
0: Yeah. Okay. And do you speak Dutch?
1: Yeah, I speak Dutch as well.
0: Okay. Is there like a Dutch influence in the football that Curaçao plays, or what can you tell us about the football team so that we can follow them and get on the bandwagon on Monday morning?
1: Well, a lot of the Curaçao players were born in the Netherlands. There's also a few from Curaçao, because now we finally qualified for the first time for the World Cup. A lot of Curaçao players are extremely excited because we've never had a chance to really, fight for our own little nation. We've always played for either the Netherlands or other places.
0: So this
1: So yeah,
0: is
1: we're all
0: a
1: very
0: really
1: excited.
0: big moment, a really proud moment. Oh, Sam, I'm so excited for you. What do you think your chances are against Germany on Monday morning?
1: I think we're going to give it our absolute best shot, and I reckon we may even get a point or two in.
0: Yeah.
1: It would be an incredible feat if we
0: Oh,
1: were to win. We're all
0: yeah.
1: really hoping for it,
0: Yeah.
1: but either way, we are all extremely proud.
0: Yeah, amazing. All right, 2 a.m. territory time on Monday morning if you're up watching the World Cup, Curaçao take on Germany, and we are getting on the bandwagon. Good on you, Sam. It's really nice to talk to you. Get lots of sleep before Monday morning. It is 6 to 4 on 105.7 ABC Darwin and across the territory. Have you got World Cup fever? Sam getting behind her home nation of Curaçao on Monday morning. But in the studio right now is someone who is already celebrating after host nation Mexico won their first match against South Africa 2-0. Jorge Ortiz is a member of the Mexican community here in the territory. Jorge, buenas tardes.
2: Buenas tardes. How are you,
0: I'm
2: Lisa?
0: good. How are you?
2: I'm really good. I'm really good. Happy celebrating a bit what happened this morning.
0: Tell me about the game. Were you up? Who are you watching it with? What's like the
2: Just,
0: Mexican community of Darwin doing to get
2: it
0: behind
2: was
0: your team?
2: complicated. It was Thursday, 4 a.m., 4:30 a.m., so it was a bit complicated to join other people. So I watched it at home by myself.
0: But you did watch it.
2: Yeah, of course,
0: What
2: of
0: time
2: course.
0: was it on?
2: 4:30.
0: Okay.
2: So yeah.
0: That's what we're good. Is that what you're preparing for now for the next couple of weeks for the
2: That's the
0: early
2: idea.
0: mornings World Cup?
2: That's the idea, just to watch many games as I can. And yeah, it was a good match. We started really well. Then the team didn't connect itself. But then at the end, we got the result. We didn't play in the best way possible, but we got the first 3 points.
0: How exciting is it for Mexico to be one of the host nations for the World Cup this year, Jorge?
2: It's very exciting. It's the third time that we host a World Cup in history. We are the country that has been in hosting this event
0: The
2: the
0: most,
2: most.
0: are
2: Yeah,
0: you? I didn't realize.
2: yeah, and it's been really exciting for most of the Mexican country, the community, despite all the things that are happening around all the organizations.
0: Yeah.
2: It's really important to have this kind of events in Mexico, because, for example, this morning we were in the middle of the world. The whole world were seeing my country, and I'm so proud of that. So yeah, I will say that most of Mexico is very excited about this.
0: What do you think that the prospects are for Mexico in this World Cup?
2: Oh, look, it's very hard to say because there are really, really good teams. It's very likely that if we classify to the second round, we're going to be seeing England. And England is one of the candidates to win the cup. So hopefully quarterfinals will be amazing.
0: Are you a huge football fan?
2: I like all sports,
0: Yeah, okay. Because I love the World Cup. Love it, love it, love it. Couldn't have told you who was expected to win because I don't follow it in the years in between. So England is
2: It's one of the
0: one of
2: candidates,
0: the favourites. How
2: yeah.
0: are Australia ranked?
2: I would say that it's in the same level as Mexico.
0: Okay.
2: Australia has a bit of a more complicated group,
0: Yeah.
2: but yeah, it's likely that Australia will classify to the second round,
0: Okay.
2: I hope.
0: Well, you beat South Africa 2-0 this morning. Who have you got next? Or that's not
2: South
0: decided yet.
2: Korea,
0: Okay.
2: who won?
0: Oh, they won today, didn't they? Who did they beat?
2: Czechia,
0: Okay.
2: Czech Republic.
0: All right. We will get on the Mexican bandwagon with you, Jorge Ortiz from the local Mexican community, celebrating after their win last night. Jorge, because you're here, you get to do the honors and enjoy the final part of the Friday afternoon's program, a little thing called the Quiz of Chaos. Are you happy to join in?
2: I'm more than happy.
0: It's so chaotic that I'm probably going to run out of time for the five questions that I've written. What's really great is that we've got producer Lisa Pellegrino joining us as well. Hello, Lisa.
3: Hello, and everybody knows I know my sport.
0: Well, look, I haven't even told the people. Usually it's a quiz about what's been on the radio during the week. Today it is a World Cup quiz.
3: Thanks, Liz.
0: So we'll see how we go. You've got to buzz in either with a buzzer sound or your name. Sound or name. Yep, Jorge.
2: Me.
0: Okay, great. Love it. Question number one. Which nation scored the very first World Cup goal?
2: Me.
0: Yes, Jorge.
2: France.
0: Yes, correct.
2: Actually against Mexico.
0: Question number two. Which nation won the inaugural World Cup in 1930?
2: Me.
0: Oh, Lisa, have a go.
3: No, I don't know. I was hoping that that he'd get in first.
0: Do you want to guess? I'll give you a clue. It starts with the letter U.
3: Uganda.
0: Not Uganda. No, Jorge?
2: Uruguay.
3: That's what I'm saying.
0: What's Uruguay? I have a feeling I know how this quiz is going to go. Question number three. In 2006, actually, wait till I've played the audio. In 2006... striker Tim Hu, wait till I finish the question, scored the first ever goal in World Cup finals for Australia and the second as well. Here's, actually, no, I can't play the audio because it might say his name. Striker Tim Hu.
3: I recorded this audio into the system for you and I still don't know. Striker...
0: Tim who?
3: Minchin.
0: Wasn't Tim Minchin.
3: Tim...
0: Do you want to buzz in, Jorge?
2: Me.
0: Yes.
2: Maybe Tim Cahill.
3: Honk. I never buzzed. What? Is that right?
0: Tim Cahill.
3: What the heck?
0: I was going to play the audio of that moment that we scored for the first time only in 2006. I can't believe that was the first time Australia scored. It took us that long. Question number four. Australia's coach at a World Cup, Graham Arnold, was the first ever Australian-born coach to lead the Socceroos at a World Cup. What year did he lead the Socceroos?
3: Honk.
0: Lisa.
3: I just, have a great 2016?
0: No.
3: Am I close?
0: Jorge?
2: I will say 2006.
0: It was 2022. Oh. Final question, because I want Lisa to have a hope in hell. A long plastic horn popularised during the 2010 FIFA World Cup is called what?
2: Me.
0: Yes, Jorge.
2: The bubucela.
0: It is.
3: I didn't even know that. I just know what it looks like. I always thought it was for bubbles.
0: Jorge has won the World Cup quiz of chaos. That is it for me this week. I'll be back with you on Monday at 1:30. Adam Steer with you on the other side of the news at 4. I'll talk to you next week. See ya.
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6: Good afternoon, Rio Davis with ABC News. Northern Territory Police will be talking to elders in the Tennant Creek community to help ease tensions in the wake of the stabbing of a man early this morning, believed to be linked to ongoing feuding between families. Police say a large group of people were present when the 21-year-old man was stabbed, and despite police and paramedics trying to resuscitate him, he died at the scene. A 17-year-old has been arrested in relation to the incident this afternoon. Acting Commander Mark Grieve says alongside an ongoing criminal investigation, police are concerned about the risk of retribution.
7: Payback, it's a constant when incidents like this occur, so it's always something that we have to turn our minds to, and we do that initially by reaching out to the pertinent elders in the regions to try and initiate those talks, because we don't want any more violence occurring if we can at all help.
6: An NT midwife whose $1.1 million contract with the government was cancelled has spoken out. Joseph Hathaway-Wilson reports.
8: After the NT's only private maternity ward closed last year, the government awarded Claire Marks a contract to set up a private midwifery service. The ABC later revealed the Nursing and Midwifery Board of Australia had imposed a number of conditions on Miss Marks' registration, including banning her from working unsupervised. The government now says a review of the contract found the service could not be delivered in line with the required governance and safety expectations. In response, Ms. Marks says families deserve better than bureaucratic backtracking and opaque decision-making dressed up as safety concerns.
6: Analysts say the British Defence Secretary's resignation has raised questions about how reliable the UK is in the trilateral AUKUS agreement. John Healey says he was left with no other option than to go because Keir Starmer's government was unable or unwilling to commit the resources needed to keep the country safe. It came hours before he was due at an event in Southampton with Australia's Defence Minister Richard Marles. Sam Roggeveen is the International Security Programme Director at the Lowy Institute and says there are concerns about whether the UK will remain committed to AUKUS.
9: The concern for Australia is that somewhere down the line, the next minister or the one after that is going to say that he's going to cut the cloth of the defence budget in ways that make it difficult to sustain.
6: Iran says it has not reached a final decision on a peace deal with the United States. The BBC's Thomas Morgan reports.
10: In the Oval Office, a confident Donald Trump said the Strait of Hormuz could reopen to shipping as early as Saturday. He said his Vice President, J.D. Vance, would probably be signing the deal in Europe over the next few days. This week has seen tit-for-tat strikes between Iran and US forces, following the downing of an American helicopter on Monday. Iran has said although the majority of an agreement has been finalised, it's not yet reached a final conclusion on the deal. Tehran again accusing the US of making excessive demands and adding new requests at the last moment.
6: An El Niño event in the Pacific Ocean is likely to bring extreme weather conditions to much of the world. America's National Oceanic and Atmospheric Administration has officially declared an El Niño, which is the warming of ocean temperatures near the equator. Officials in the US have labelled this a monster El Niño, warning there's a 63% chance it will be among the most severe ever recorded. Climate science lecturer at the University of Melbourne, Dr. Mandy Fruend, says it's typically linked to drought and heatwaves on the east coast of Australia, while other regions face increased risk from powerful storms and flooding.
11: Everything looks like it will be a very strong El Niño event, and we're likely going to see those extreme events to occur. If they are going to occur in Australia, that's a big question. So they will likely have extreme events around the world.
6: And the Socceroos say striker Mohamed Touré is fit to play in the team's World Cup opener against Turkey on Sunday morning. David Mark has more from the Socceroos' base in Oakland, California.
12: Mohamed Touré is likely to be the Socceroos' first-choice striker after coming into the tournament in a rich vein of form for his English championship side, Norwich City. The 22-year-old missed training yesterday, leading to speculation that he could be injured. But Socceroos' defender, Aziz Bayich, says he trained well and is healthy.
13: He's fine. Running about full of energy, so it was nice to see that.
12: The Socceroos will face Turkey in their first Group D match as they look to qualify for the knockout stages of the tournament for the third time. David Mark, ABC Sport, San Francisco.
6: You're up to date with the latest in ABC News.
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23: Yes, Friday! Toughest day of the week, isn't it? Congratulations, because you got here. It is Friday. We are right across the Northern Territory. Poor old Nat's still under the weather, so I'll be with you through till six. Now, you may be thinking, I'm going to have one knockoff drink on the way home. I want you to do this. Count how many skinny cigarettes you see. These fresh bursting popping cigarettes are becoming popular, apparently, mostly because, of course, you can get them for $20 a pop. It appears the Gen Zs, I know they like to say Z, but I am refusing to do it, the Gen Zs are moving away from the more expensive vapes to these cheap packs of ciggies that taste like mint and strawberry. Wonder what you're seeing. 1300 057 222.
24: It's my view, and it might be a lonely view, that the excise on legal tobacco is in fact fueling a black market that is infecting cities and states and regional communities and big cities across Australia.
23: Yeah, so that's the New South Wales Premier again calling for a cut to the federal tobacco excise, saying it's creating more of a black market for organised crime. Fascinating, though, I'm hearing this. I thought the vapes were all the thing for the kids, but maybe they're suddenly moving on to being smoking again. What? Tell me. Dobbing your kids. Go on. Friday, of course, means it's fish and tips.
0: Nice sitting on whether it be Yellow Waters or, you know, that scoured out Corroboree Billabong or maybe Hardy's. Yeah, well worth a look there. But
23: yeah. And footy, we'll have that later on. And footy is on your wireless later. It's going to be a cracker of a program and a cracker of a game. Geelong in Geelong taking on the Gold Coast. Both a little bit wobbly. See what happens. That will be 6:35 will be bounced down, although we can't call it that anymore because the umpires aren't allowed to bounce the ball anymore. So I'm going to call it the Friday throw-up at 6:35 tonight. ABC Darwin. Adam Steer with you. I've got a guest for you again in a moment because she has a theory about Fridays which I found quite enticing and fascinating.
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23: Yes, I'll introduce her again. Well-known right across the east coast of Australia, host of the Byron Bay Blues Festival for, I think, almost two decades, breakfast announcer. Where, breakfast announcer, Coffs Harbour, is that what we call it?
3: Yeah, Mid-North Coast.
23: Mid-North Coast, yeah. We call it, yeah. Yeah. Fiona Poole, hello.
3: Oh, so look, put a G up.
23: Fridays.
3: Yeah, in our house.
23: Yeah, what is it?
3: It's No Rules Friday. So I started this thing when the kids were little because I don't know about you, but sometimes like at the end of the day on Friday, you're like, the weekend hits you in the face, right? You're like, haven't thought about it. Don't know what's going to happen.
23: Who am I playing with this weekend?
3: That's what, right. What am I doing? Oh, I don't know. Yeah. And then, yeah. You know, you finally get home from work and the kids are there and they're looking at you like, weekend. And I, like, at that point, I'm like, you know what, kids? It's No Rules Friday.
23: So what happens on your No Rules Friday?
3: Well, it's changed with ages. Oh, I got to say. Yeah. When they were little, it was like, yeah, you can have a bit of iPad action, you know? Yeah. You can go out and run around the farm in the nude if you want and climb all the mandarin trees. You can.
23: Right, so kids off Friday.
3: Whatever they want it. You can have a really long shower.
23: Can you eat things?
3: You can have whatever you want to eat in the fridge.
23: Yeah.
3: I'd often bring home one of those dirty buns, you know, from the bakery with all the icing all over it.
23: I mean, that's good when they're little, right?
3: Mm-hmm.
23: Are they allowed to swear on Fridays?
3: Yeah, you know, there's just no rules on Friday.
23: No rules. What happens when they're teens, though?
3: There's no bedtime. Well, it was working really great until recently. I have a 17-year-old. Mm. He's a chippy. He's an apprentice builder.
23: Mm.
3: And he got home from work on the Friday.
23: I'm just going to bring Rob Blackmore in here.
3: Hello, Rob.
4: Great to be here.
23: Breakfast announcer from Maroochydore.
4: Right, absolutely. Sunshine Coast.
23: It's a gathering of ex-breakfast hosts.
4: Are you Fiona Poole?
23: Yeah.
3: Are you
4: from,
3: Rob?
4: From
3: Coffs Harbour? From the Sunshine Coast.
4: You've been doing breakfast for 20 years.
3: Oh, my gosh.
4: Unbelievable. Great to meet you.
23: So you're 17
3: yeah,
23: year old.
3: Yeah, 17. Finished work for the week. Mm. Apprentice on the job. I walk into the bedroom, rolling something he shouldn't have been rolling, Adam.
23: And what did you say to him? You went, oi.
3: I looked at him. I said, hey, what are you doing? He looked at me and he said, No Rules Friday.
4: Just cigarette.
23: Yeah.
4: Love it.
23: Yeah.
4: I'm coming to the right part of the story.
3: Anyway, so it backfired.
23: Yeah.
3: So, you know, it was great when they were young.
23: What we're wondering about, Fee at her house has been running for a number of years, No Rules Friday. For the, you know, when Friday just whacks you in the head, you haven't organised anything for the kids.
4: Yeah. Movie and takeaway.
23: Yeah. So No Rules Friday is whatever. Do whatever. Run around in the nude out the back. I don't care.
4: Well, that's what's happening upstairs.
23: Eat a cake.
4: I'm not sure what.
3: Well, I do care. I just have no rules.
4: Yeah, I think it's a slippery slope, though, isn't it?
23: Yeah.
4: You need to be careful.
23: I mean, is this, I'm wondering
3: about
23: this.
3: Few knock and runs around the neighbourhood.
23: The swearing would be the issue, would be the one I'd find it difficult.
3: Mm. Yeah, well, they weren't big on swearing, I've got to say, the kids. Yeah. So that wasn't something I had to rein in.
4: I used to love Hamish and Andy. They would take their pants off and do their radio show on Friday with no pants.
3: Right?
4: Adam, Adam, Adam, Adam. We can leave.
23: Yeah. We've done that nude gardening. We've done that before.
3: Hey, talking of them, didn't one of them have like a swear tunnel?
23: Yeah, so Hamish and Andy, so they were talking about there's no swearing in the house, and Hamish says, yeah, kids, oh, yes, you're busting me swearing, but shut up, I can swear, but you can't because I'm an adult and I know when it's inappropriate.
4: I don't know about that.
23: He said, but then he decided, because they go to a special water slide in Sydney and there's a black tunnel in it. So what he suggested was to the kids, all right, there's no swearing except when you're inside that black tunnel. That would excite them. They'd put a whole heap of different swear words together, conjugate the verbs.
4: Just get it out. Get it out of the system.
23: Experiment. Maybe. Anyway, so it could be part of No Rules Friday. Mm-hmm. Thank you, you two. Have a great day.
4: Have a great show.
3: Are you going to do No Rules Friday? Is this what we're talking about?
23: No Rules Friday.
3: He's throwing all the rules out.
23: Totally I am.
4: The Chihuahua Hour was very good, by the way. Is that going to be a regular? Maybe that could be a Friday thing.
23: Yeah, the little things on Friday.
4: The little things. But you did it on Thursday.
23: The so Chihuahua, how you ever say Chihuahua.
4: You do that nicely. Okay.

0: 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Adam Steer with you. 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
0: Playing today, if you could tell me some no rules that we have to not abide by, you can let me know. 1-300-057-222. Now, talking earlier on, that it appears the Gen Zs, they like to call themselves Zs, but we know them better, the Gen Zs are moving from the more expensive vapes to the cheap pack of ciggies that taste like mint or strawberry, or maybe they even appear like that together, because they can buy them for about $20 a pop at the illegal tobacco stores. Wonder if you're seeing that. 1-300-057-222. This is part of this larger debate around the federal tobacco excise. People like the New South Wales Premier say it is too expensive. That's why we've got this illegal black market everywhere. Tex says, forget vapes. The tax is so high on legal tobacco, it's about $30. So now the money that mum saves, from buying the legal tobacco to the illegal tobacco, I think what you're saying, now the money that mum saves goes to Woolies or Coles to buy more potatoes for your kids. So the spud farmers make money, the kids eat better, healthy kids, happy farmers. Thank you. 4:17, ABC Radio Don. And thank you. Another text has pointed out that NT questioned youth prison lockdown in the Senate estimates, when of course it's not the Senate estimates because we don't have a Senate. Anyway, I digress from what I want to get to talk to you about, which is dodgy cars. So God, she's running like a dream, you say to your kids. Only 30 minutes and we'll be setting up camp. And then, out of nowhere, your trusty million-miler jalopy gives up the ghost, leaving you and your family

0: stranded in your weekend kaputs. And not only are you stuck in the bush, but you also face the wild wilderness that is buying a second-hand car. In fact, the Northern Territory Consumer Affairs have been so concerned about dodgy used cars, they made a little booklet, as the Commissioner, Tracy Keys, explained to you.
1: And there's a range of consumer guarantees that would support you in this situation. And first off, I should say that that's in addition to warranties that might apply if it's a used car that you've bought, or it might be if you're buying a new car that it also comes with a certain level of warranty. So consumer guarantees will cover things like it needs to be fit for purpose, if there's been repairs done to the vehicle, it's been done with due diligence. So these can be used to go back to the motor vehicle dealer that you purchased the car from. And depending on the nature of the damage, so if it's minor, the dealer gets to decide what the remedy will be. So that might be that they fix it, it might be they refund your money or replace it. But if it's a major or a multiple minor issues, it's the consumer who gets to decide what the remedy is.
0: I would imagine a lot of the times those used car lots would say, bugger off, you bought the car, that's buyer beware. That's the rule. What do you say
1: there's
0: in that circumstance?
1: There's a form that they have to fill out that actually removes the consumer guarantee. So a dealer can sell a car like that, but there's very specific information they're required to give a consumer, so a consumer knows that they're actually waiving those rights before they buy that car. And we see a lot of issues in the Northern Territory, particularly with used cars, where that hasn't happened and the car is still faulty.
0: Don't sign one of those forms if you're buying a car from a car lot.
1: Unless you're happy to buy a car that you know is probably not going to work. The other thing I'd strongly suggest to consumers is that we have actually developed a little buying a used car guide. That's a little pocket guide that people can use. And for people who don't know anything about cars, if you're going to purchase a car, it gives you a really good practical guide of the different noises that you might hear in a car that might alert you to the fact that there's something major wrong with the vehicle. Now, it doesn't help you diagnose the problem, but it alerts you to the fact that maybe you need to take that car to a mechanic.
0: Yeah, so that is the Commissioner, Consumer Affairs Commissioner Tracy Keys from the Northern Territory. Heard from her later on. So the booklet, it also produced in language including Eastern Creole.
2: When we think about buying but second-hand one motor car, you know, one about buying rubbish and motor car, you need to look at Kurawai.
0: It's also produced in Aranta. So it's a booklet that might tell you, you know, how to choose a car that's not working that well. So I went to the local mechanic to see what they thought.
3: What a funny noise it's making.
4: Well, she's only talking.
3: Talking?
4: Yes, all engines talk to you, especially when you get to know them.
3: What's it saying?
4: She's saying... chitty, chitty, chitty, chitty, chitty.
3: Bang, bang!
5: Do you know what I've seen an influx of lately? People buying second-hand cars cheap, you know, off Facebook Marketplace, coming in and having twice as much of what the car's worth and stuff wrong with it.
6: So people buying them off Facebook without checking. What's the main thing people should be looking out for?
5: Tyres, brakes, cooling system, making sure there's no major oil leaks and stuff like that.
6: I mean, they're pretty basic, aren't they? Open the bonnet and have a look if there's any leaks.
5: Yeah, but if you've got no idea, you don't know. So people just think, cheap car, no worries, all good.
6: Tyres, obviously, you can check them quite easily.
5: Yeah, but brakes, you have to pull wheels off, and brakes can get expensive. 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
6: Worst case scenario, you've seen someone going, I bought it this bargain in, I've come off Facebook. Alan, can you fix it? What's happened?
5: Got it towed away. Said, get rid of it, don't drive it home.
6: How much did they lose?
5: $4,500.
0: Yep, ouch, old broken down cars held together by gaffer tape. We've all been there. So this afternoon, your bad badge of honour. What's the most ridiculous quick fix you've ever had to get your broken down car home? Or did you use a pair of stockings as a fan belt? Coat hanger to hold up the exhaust? 1300 057 222 is the number to call. Loads to talk about today. Remember yesterday, you and I were chatting about a single vaccine. It is a single shot that can save people from cancer, and our teens are not taking it. I'll get to that in a second.
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0: So, no rules Friday. Texter said, my child can swear, but only in songs and not the, not the worst word. Thank you. 0487 99 1057. One single jab, one needle for your teens, and cancer that could kill them is gone. As you and I chatted yesterday, the vaccination rates for the HPV virus have plummeted, putting at risk Australia's hope of getting rid of the cancers it causes by 2035. Now, you heard from Professor Margie Duncan.
9: There's been a massive decline in coverage, especially amongst Aboriginal and Torres Strait Islander young people.
0: Professor Julie Brotherton is an expert in cervical screening, HPV vaccination, and a fellow at the National Centre for Immunisation Research and Surveillance. Professor, welcome to the program. So, I mean, these stats are grim for all of the teenagers, but even more for Indigenous teenagers, where we're getting them. 66% of boys are only getting vaccinated, 72% of girls. What's going on? What's happened here?
10: Oh, look, it's absolutely heartbreaking, is the truth of the matter. Probably lots of people know, we've really always identified with this vaccine. It was developed by Australian of the Year, Professor Ian Fraser. And when we first rolled this vaccine out all the way back in 2007 now, so nearly 20 years ago, the community was so excited, you know, that we had really high uptake, great demand, you know, this vaccine was going to prevent cancer. And look, 20 years later, it is preventing cancer, you know. Our latest data showed that there were no cases of cervical cancer in those under 25. And yet we're seeing this really, really sad drop in uptake of this vaccine. And this is despite, you know, being such a success for so long. It's really since COVID started. We just have been on a downward trajectory. And at this point, it doesn't look like it's getting any better.
0: And this vaccine, as we were saying yesterday, is free for anyone under the age of 26. So if you miss the one day you're supposed to get jabbed in the arm when you're 12 or 13, your parents can take you to the chemist and you can get a free jab there. How, if we talk about it, let's just talk about particularly for Indigenous teens, what are you hearing about why the uptake has dropped so considerably?
10: Yeah, look, I think I'm sure Margie spoke about it yesterday, we're seeing these drops across our immunisation schedule for our kids and our adolescents. And I think it's really, you know, this is really tedious to say, but it's really multifactorial. It's because our whole system's been under a lot of stress, I think. We particularly have had lots of issues in our healthcare workforce. We've had a lot of competing demands for our time. We've sort of got a whole upended generation of kids who had to live through COVID times and lockdowns and, you know, being really frightened by the pandemic. And now we've sort of got them all back to school. But, you know, the health and education sectors really have their hands full. And I think we all do as people sort of in this post-COVID environment. And I think that really impacts on kids are much less likely to be in school than they were before. If we look at the year 7 attendance rates, have not recovered from where they were before the pandemic. So if those teams are going into schools and trying to give one dose, unfortunately, there's a good chance the kid's not going to be there that day. And that's even more concerning for our Aboriginal and Torres Strait Islanders. Heaps of barriers for them getting to school. And so it's really just compounding. We've always relied on school-based vaccination for this. And at the moment, that model is just really disrupted. And I think that's the main reason. I think you'll hear a lot of people also saying, oh, it's because everyone's scared of vaccines now, you know, no one trusts anymore. I think there's definitely an element of that. I think there's a proportion of the community who got really frightened with the COVID vaccine rollout. And I totally understand that. But I think, previous work we've done talking to Aboriginal parents and students, who was actually during COVID times, they said, oh, yeah, we don't trust COVID vaccine, but we trust HPV because that's been around for ages. So it's really interesting now people saying, well, people are worried about HPV vaccine. I don't think they are. I think most of it is around access, that the teens just can't find convenient, easy ways to get vaccinated, and they just don't know. If they miss it at school, as you said, they can go and see their Aboriginal, trusted Aboriginal community

0: health provider. They can go see their general practitioner. They can go to their community clinic, and they can go to the pharmacist. There's heaps of ways to easily get caught up if you know about it.
1: Professor Julie Brotherton is your guest this afternoon. You are on ABC Darwin, right across the Northern Territory. Adam Steer with you, 28 past four. We'll just go to the chemist. I mean, you can say that, but what about for remote communities? What about for the vaccine distribution within those remote communities? How is that working?
0: Yeah, look, I think that's a challenge. And when, you know, I was mentioning before that I think our health workforce sector has been under strain. I know it's been really hard to make sure that we have proper staffing and availability of immunisation providers wherever you live. And some of our remote areas are the most challenging areas. So I do think access has been a barrier. I can't speak to, you know, how that's going now in the Northern Territory, but I know it's definitely been an issue that's been concerning. You know, the immunisation sector generally, that we can't ask people to get vaccinated if there aren't vaccine providers near where they are.
1: That's and we have seen the diphtheria vaccination program collapse in the Northern Territory with this outbreak that has never been seen before. So I don't know. Well, yeah, put two and two
0: absolutely
1: together, you could imagine it might be the same thing. But how does one convince the teens that it is so important? Because this is not just a cancer that, it's not just for cervical cancer, right? This is something that can cause all types of other cancers undetected, like throat cancer or some types of, neck cancer that affects everybody.
0: Yeah, look, that's right. So this vaccine can prevent six different types of cancer. So that's super exciting in terms of, you know, if you're a parent, what a great gift you can give a kid. And people, you know, often say, oh, why are we vaccinating the boys as well? Well, in fact, unfortunately, we're seeing big rises in those throat cancers that are caused by HPV in Australia, and it's affecting men a lot more than women. So, you know, if you have a teenage boy, please make sure, you know, somewhere in your busy life, you manage to get that vaccine in, because it's really important, you know, that you're going to minimise the risk of your child ever having to deal with these nasty cancers. And it's such a simple thing. You know, I was thinking the other day, we ask people to do so many really hard things to avoid cancer, like you always have to wear sunscreen when you leave the house, you have to watch your diet, you have to exercise, you have to minimize your alcohol, you have to do all these things that are not fun. And this is just one jab once. Like, it's really easy compared to
1: jab
0: the other things
1: once
0: we ask people to do.
1: And so, free if you're under the age of 26 and if you're over, and anyway, we could talk about that later. We could talk about it for a while, Professor, which we probably will again. Thank you so much for your time this afternoon. Hey,
0: no problem at all. It's been a pleasure.
1: There's Professor Julie Brotherton there. It is 4:30. Let's get the latest in ABC News. Rio Davis, hello.
2: Good afternoon, Adam. Making news, the City of Darwin Council has passed its municipal plan for the next financial year, raising rates by 5.5%. The plan comes into effect from July 1st, with councils saying the increased revenue will be used to maintain infrastructure. Deputy Liberal leader Jane Hume says a preference deal with One Nation is not on the cards. Her comments come after party president Tony Abbott reportedly suggested a preference swap with the minor party made sense. Liberal leader Angus Taylor also left the door open to such an arrangement earlier this week. But Senator Hume says an election is at least a year and a half out, and said the party would need to see more policy details from One Nation first. The Trump administration is appealing a court decision that's ordered the removal of the US president's name from the Kennedy Center for Performing Arts. In May, a judge ruled the Performing Arts Center, which Donald Trump dubbed the Trump Kennedy Center, cannot be renamed without an act of Congress. In December, the center's board voted to alter the center's name to include Mr. Trump, who last year replaced several board members and appointed himself a trustee. And Socceroos coach Tony Popovic has signed a contract extension, keeping him as head coach of the national side through to the Asian Cup in 2027. The 52-year-old took on the role in September 2024. Popovic is currently in California preparing the side to face Turkey in its opening World Cup match on Sunday afternoon, Australian time. Adam, there'll be more news at 5.
1: Thanks, Rio. So it's No Rules Friday, apparently. That's what's going on. Fiona was in before saying that's what she's been running with her kids for a while until she busted one of her 17-year-old rolling a jazz cigarette. She said, you can't be doing that. No rules Friday, Mum. And no, that's not how that works.
2: There's still laws.

0: There's still, but another texter said, I can, because I was saying, you know, the kids are going to swear if you do a No Rules Friday. How was the swear, how strict was the swearing rules in your house as you were growing up in Gippsland?
1: Not too strict, no. Yeah. Not out of control, but, you know.
0: Well, this one person here is saying, a child saying, I can swear, but only in songs.
1: Okay.
0: So I'm allowed to, therefore I'm allowed to listen to music that's got swear words in it, and that's the only time I'm allowed to swear.
1: Right. Yeah, I'm not sure that applies to all the swear words, but my cousins were a bit younger than me, and their parents allowed them to swear around them and them only.
0: Yeah.
1: So like there were at home words and there were in public words. Which I thought was a good move.
0: Yeah, it might work. Thank you.
1: Thanks.
0: We'll talk later. There's that Rio Davis. He'll be with you at 5. James Engelman has the latest traffic for Darwin.
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3: Good afternoon. No accidents or breakdowns. Busy though, McMinn Street to the city. Stuart Highway, Wooldow, Weatherly and Berrimah. Tiger Brit and Drive at Tivendar Road, slow there as well. Roadworks continuing to Trail Road, Power Drive at the Stuart Highway at Billeroy Road. Current travel time between Casuarina and the city around 18 minutes. That's the latest traffic on ABC Radio Darwin.
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0: Ruby Cuthbertson has the latest from the Weather Bureau. Hey, Ruby, before we start on getting your information on the weather, when you were growing up, how strict were the swearing rules at your house? Did you get in trouble if you were start swearing when you were a child?
5: I don't remember. I think I was morally against it for some reason, and I didn't swear until I was like 13 or 14. I remember being really adamant, like it was a goal of mine not to swear. So it must have been ingrained in me somewhere.
0: Yeah. You know, there's that thing where they say, where your parents would say, I mean, I say it to my kids, I've said to them, there is cleverer ways to express yourself than swearing. Think of a different way to do it. Be smarter.
5: Yeah, I like that.
0: Yeah.
5: I like that.
0: Anyway, well, I mean, or with some of the other, because one child just texted in and said, I can swear, but only in songs. So maybe that happens sometimes too. Let's go to the weather. We'll start on the bottom. We'll start in the centre and make our way up to the top of the Northern Territory again. So what does Alice look like tonight and throughout the weekend?
5: Yeah, Alice Springs has had a warm day today. It's been 27, same at Yallara, and then Tennant Creek's been around 29. So we're expecting similar conditions tomorrow. So those mostly sunny days, bit of cloud coming in on the Sunday. But until then, yeah, mostly sunny around. We've got 28 tomorrow at Alice, 29 at Tennant Creek again, and 28 at Yallara. Minimums looking at 12 and 11 at Alice and Yallara, and 18 at Tennant Creek. As we move up to the top end, we're going to see a bit of drier air push in tomorrow, just slightly drier conditions, but otherwise it'll feel much the same as it's felt the last few days. So maximum is going to be 33 in Darwin tomorrow and a minimum of 23 tonight, so quite warm night still. The rural area is going to be 35 tomorrow and a minimum of 20 tonight. Catherine could see a bit of fog around in the morning tomorrow, maximum 32 and minimum of 17. And let's head out east to Nhulunbuy. They're going for a top of 29 tomorrow with a few showers around.
0: Good on you. Thank you so much. Ruby, have a lovely weekend. We'll talk soon. There's Ruby Cuthbertson from the Weather Bureau, ABC Darwin. World Cup day one, it has happened. And oh my gosh, I wonder if you caught it. A win for Mexico against South Africa in the opening game, but three red cards are going to take you to the World Cup in a moment. After Dolly, it's Jolene. ABC Darwin across the territory.

0: All right, so this is Dido. This is Shakira and Burna Boy. I'm going to play it in a second for you because it is the official, one of the official themes for the Soccer World Cup. I still don't think, I mean, you can choose your other way, but I still think, you know, let's, we should be going back to 1974, shouldn't we? Aaron Bryans is from ABC Sport. What do you reckon? I mean, just bring this back. Why not?
1: I'm loving the vibe, Adam, to be honest. This is great.
0: Yeah, it's a bit funky. It's a bit, you know, it's with flares and things like that. That'd be fun. So, oh my gosh, what an opening day of the World Cup. Mexico against South Africa. What on earth happened? Spell this out for me, Aaron.
1: Yeah, it was the perfect way to start, to be honest. I think it lived up to the hype to a degree because, firstly, we get a home crowd out of one of the three co-hosts just absolutely losing their marbles in a jam-packed stadium, which is always so much fun to watch. And then around that, it was littered with goals and plenty of red cards, which was a bit of a surprise. So Mexico winning 2-0 over South Africa to get things underway, which, you know, Mexico were favourited to be top of Group A, but South Africa were expected to be quite competitive in terms of a battle for maybe second. But now they're in a bit of a hole because they conceded early and then really panicked defensively after that and were really clumsy with their defensive challenges. They give away two red cards and Mexico had one very late once it was all over. And suddenly they're going to be without a few players for the rest of the group stages. And to be honest, like, it's just a crazy affair because we only had four reds in the last FIFA World Cup 4 years ago, and we've had three of them in the first day. It was just mental scenes, insanity, and yeah, probably put South Africa in a bad spot.
0: There was a few World Cups ago, I remember, that they went, right, all of this diving and writhing around in agony, which is all pretend, we are going to card you if you do that. What, are the refs concentrating, have been told of any, you know, they'll be focusing on, you know, acting or whatever they're going to be focused on for the tournament?
1: I do love this direction for the game as a whole because basically what they've done, not so much carding, but the penalty for players who decide to not fake an injury but certainly do enough to draw a trainer out or a physio, they then have to come off the ground for at least a minute. So suddenly your side is a man down if you've decided to time waste and you're not actually injured. Because if you are, you come off, you're subbed out of the game, it's fine. But if you've had a little ankle tweak and your physio comes out and wastes 5 minutes of the game, you have to actually come off the ground now and you're basically down to 10 men for a minute, and that can expose you. So players have hopefully been quick to adapt. So far, we didn't have any dramas today. But yeah, the red cards that came out of this game were basically because of ill discipline defensively.
0: Yeah, absolutely. So, okay, so we don't have any indication of the refs cracking down on anything out of that. That's what you're saying.
1: I don't think, at this stage it does. It hasn't felt like they've been egregiously overcompensating for the new rules, but yeah, I mean, I thought the officiating was pretty good so far to start the day.
0: How are you feeling about Australia taking on Turkey A on Sunday? You know, Turkey A hasn't been in the World Cup for a while. I was looking at, I mean, there's a lot of support for the Socceroos to take this out, which I was a little surprised about.
1: Yeah, I'm so torn on this one, to be honest, Adam. Like, it's a really weird matchup because you've got two contrasting styles and two teams that are ranked very similarly. I know they haven't been at the World Cup in a while, Turkey, but you know, that's not only going to bolster them in terms of the energy they've got and the fans that'll be rabid, but they are pretty talented in terms of the star power that they pack. And essentially their identity is more around youth and aggression, that they play this really free-flowing attacking football. There's no real strict positions. Everybody moves around. It's unpredictable. They're quite slick in the way they move the ball. So they're just going to be on the offense from the get-go, whilst the Socceroos are almost the opposite. We don't quite park the bus like Paraguay will do, who are part of our group, but we certainly defend hard and we try to score off turnover. And so at times we give up possession 70-30. We barely hold the ball at times. But then when we get a go, we've got the guys like Nesteria and Kunda and Mo Torre who can really be electric and sensational and highlight field. So this is a weird one because, yeah, you've got two teams who play very different brands of football. And I guess for the Aussies, like if Turkey find a way to score early, which, you know, they clearly can do, you know, we're going to be on the back foot because draws are totally fine in tournament football, but losses aren't. You lose the first game of a group stage and you're really on the back foot.
0: Okay. Aaron Bryant from ABC Sport, your guest this afternoon, World Cup soccer. It is about in the US of A, in Mexico and also in Canada. What is happening tomorrow? What are we looking forward to for the next games?
1: Yeah, the time zones are a little tricky, aren't they, Adam? It's always hard to decipher, but tomorrow's games are pretty friendly. I mean, today's were as well. We had a 5 a.m. Eastern and a midday one, and we're getting something similar tomorrow. So Canada's in action against Bosnia. Interesting one here where Canada, as a host city there, favourite to top their group as well in B, but they don't have their striker out of Juventus, David, who's been injured. They do have David, but they don't have their star, Alfonso Davies. So they lose, one of their big name players. And Bosnia, they sound like a minnow side, but they actually knocked out Italy in the qualifiers. Yep. So they've got a little bit of pep in their step. And then the later game, which is 11 a.m. Eastern, we've got the USA up against Paraguay. And this one is the one that matters to us because they're in our group, as I touched on before, Paraguay, very hard defensively. They love to keep a clean sheet, but they never really score. Some people are kind of baffled they've gotten this far, whereas the USA have plenty of stars, home advantage. They'll be on the front foot with a lot of momentum. So that one probably gives us an inkling as to how the next few weeks are going to play out for the Socceroos.
0: Yeah, exactly. And we hope that the USA lose, given how mean they've been.
1: It would be
0: to us.
1: Lovely, yes.
0: It would be. Hey, Aaron, thank you so much. We'll talk again
1: Thanks.
0: Soon. See you, mate.
1: Thanks for having me on.
0: This Aaron from ABC Sport, and we'll be giving you regular updates of the World Cup. I did promise you we would be playing a song for you. It's multi-language, I think this is. Day Day, Shakira and Burna Boy, ABC Darwin. I'm going to take you fishing in a sec.

0: There's Shakira and Burna Boy. So that's one of the themes for the World Cup, the Men's Soccer World Cup, which is on at the moment.
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3: Troy and Nalumboy says, sentimental umbilical cord was not on my ABC radio bingo card this morning. Wasn't on mine either, but I always like to be surprised and delighted.
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1: And the Northern Territory.
0: Oh my gosh, next hour, a legend of Australian supercars and will be racing at Hidden Valley in the Northern Territory next weekend. But the big question isn't, can he win, can he get a podium? But can you and I convince veteran race car driver David Reynolds to move to the Northern Territory?
8: It's one of the best places in Australia by far. It's really, really, it's so different to everywhere else in Australia and I love it for that reason.
0: So you get to meet one of the nicest guys in motorsport after five. Best way you and I can sell him the NT, 1300 057 222. So seems like we've been accidentally playing this game after Fee suggested, you know, end of the week, you haven't organised yourself. So she went to the kids.
6: Like at that point, I'm like, you know what, kids? It's No Rules Friday.
0: No Rules Friday, which was working for her for a couple of years until...
6: Finished work for the week. Prentice on the job. I walk into the bedroom, rolling something he shouldn't have been rolling, Adam.
0: And what did you say to him? You went,
6: oi. I looked at him and I said, hey, what are you doing? He looked at me and he said, No Rules Friday.
4: Just cigarette.
0: It's a 17-year-old busted for doing something he shouldn't. And I thought it could have something to do with, you know, No Rules Friday. Be about swearing. Surely the kids would be swearing on No Rules Friday, wouldn't they? They go to a special water slide in Sydney and there's a black tunnel in it. So what he suggested was to the kids, all right, there's no swearing except when you're inside that black tunnel. That would excite them. They'd put a whole heap of different swear words together, conjugate the verbs.
4: Just get it out. Get it out of the system.
0: Yeah, so swearing on No Rules Friday. Text from a child says, I can swear, I'm allowed to, but only in songs. And not the C word. Good, that's good. Paul and Gillen, g'day Paul. I'm 45 years old and I still don't swear in front of my mum when I see her. We never swore at home as kids, but around friends, like drunken sailors. Thank you, Paul. Keep your thoughts coming. 1300 057 222 is the number to call. So look, I have got some advice for you. If you want to do some fishing, we're going to go there next.
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0: Massive running event in Alice tonight, and I'm going to take you to that later in the program. But in the top end, no more runoff. So where are the fishies biting? Fishing guru Ron Vukulis has a couple of ideas.
9: I'm really panicking because my line is like 10 pounds.
10: I was screaming at Mum.
11: But we had a good day before that.
7: This is Adam Steer.
0: Rising tides this weekend, another beautiful dry season in the top end. Does that mean land-based fishing?
12: Yeah, definitely. I think if the kids are going a bit stir-crazy or, you know, maybe Sunday after sport on Saturday, mid-arvo to the late afternoon on that incoming tide, deck chair cinema, go and have a little park on around East Point, Cullen Bay Rock Wolves. There should be some queenies and the like cruising around there. It's always a good time. That water's getting a little cold. I felt it at the boat ramp, so I think the brim might start to make an appearance, which is always good for the when you've got the young kids and want to get them into fishing. A good tip there, you know, go on the get in around some of those the natural rock wall the rock shelves along Larrakia and the like, maybe over towards the Shoal Bay Rock and just get into some brim.
0: Bread and butter fishing. And how are you targeting the bread and butter fishing?
12: We've got the old bread and butter fishing, like just getting kids into it. Fishing in its most simple forms. No electronics, no big tackle box with 10,000 lures. It's a bit of prawn, a little sliver of squid, running sinker rig. It's a great way to get the new kids into it, for sure.
0: So what about the billabongs?
12: Well, yeah, that might be tricky, but this moon phase is always good for a night fish, and with it being a bit breezy in the mornings, you find if it, you know, bats off in the evening, the fish might, you know, come up as that moon comes up. So yeah, definitely would be nice sitting on whether it be yellow waters or, you know, that scoured out corroboree billabong or maybe hardies. Yeah, well worth a look there. But the other thing that we have had punters in all week showing us was plenty of just mixed bags of reef fish in the harbour. That was obviously on those smaller tides. Mm. As these tides build, you probably just fish a swing, you know, that hour or two before the low. But yeah, some really nice snapper and jewies. I think we said that last week, but again, it's sort of carried on this week. So
13: they are delicious.
12: They are delicious. And when you're not burning a heap of fuel to go and find them, that's great.
13: Yeah.
12: And mud crabs too. That's the other thing. They're big. Some locals who have been crabbing for a long time just have not seen the size of the crabs that they're getting out of Shoal Bay at the minute, and plenty of them.
13: I'm heading down to Katherine on Monday. Have I missed the boat?
12: No, well, there's obviously, you're going to go down there, and I know Trent down there, and Catherine always said if you're visiting down that way, put a couple of 65 mil squidgy or those types of little soft plastics in and go for a flick around some of the causeways and the like down there. So while it's still flowing, yeah, you're taking a rod, aren't you?
13: Oh, I have to somehow. Can I squeeze it into? I can squeeze it into the ABC car.
12: Of course you can, mate, for sure.
14: It is the bomb.
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0: So a few places you could go fishing wherever you are, right across, well, across the top end of the Northern Territory, or if you want to jump on a plane or drive up, then you can obviously do that on the way. A few things to let you know. Edith Falls has reopened for swimming. Visitors can now visit the plunge pool following a safety assessment and consultation with the Joint Management Board and traditional owners. The water hole will be fully open as it's been deemed safe for rangers. That's the Jowan Leyland kiosk and camping facilities on site. So if you're looking for a weekend away or a stopover road trip, Edith Falls, it's an awesome place to go and visit.
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0: Yeah, so after the news, you're going to meet one of the nice guys in motor racing, supercar veteran. But I've been trying to, I spent my whole time, I didn't talk too much about the supercars, just convincing him that he should move to the Northern Territory. We might be there.
8: Honestly, there's no better place to be. Everyone you talk to that hasn't been to Australia, I always tell them to go to Darwin.
0: Yeah, to Darwin. He's open to anywhere in the Northern Territory. David Reynolds, your guest after the latest in ABC News. Also, a tragedy in the Barclay has led to cancellations over the weekend. I'll get you those details, and you will also hear from further around the HPV virus. NT Health responding to concerns that the vaccination for the HPV virus has dramatically dropped, particularly in remote areas of the Northern Territory. And keep your ideas coming on swearing. So much to talk about, isn't there? Don't go anywhere. Right now it is time for the latest in ABC News. It's almost 5 o'clock.
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22: Good afternoon, Rio Davis with ABC News. Northern Territory major crime detectives believe a large crowd was present when a man was stabbed to death in Tennant Creek last night. Police arrived at the scene at 1:15 this morning, and the man was found with lacerations to his upper body and declared dead at the scene. A 17-year-old boy has been arrested in relation to the incident this afternoon. Acting Commander Mark Greaves says investigations are still in their early stages.
23: We believe at the time there was a substantial crowd that may have been in the vicinity of this incident, so we implore anyone that may have information that they think could assist with our investigation to please contact police.
22: A gas market analyst says industrial action at producer Inpex's processing facility in Darwin is not yet cause for alarm, but says it may escalate. Workers at Inpex's ICFAS facility have been striking on and off for 2 weeks, pushing for pay rises of 3% per year. Inpex has applied to the Fair Work Commission to stop the industrial action. Gas market analyst Go Katayama says Inpex is a major supplier to Asia, and with a hot summer expected in the region, the prospect of prolonged disruption is concerning.
2: The concerns may be less about the immediate shortages and more about the possibility that this escalating industrial action really coincides with the rising summer demand.
22: A leading freight and logistics shipping company serving remote Northern Territory communities has been ordered to alter its contracts to avoid misusing its market power. Joseph Hathaway-Wilson reports.
3: The ACCC has accepted a court-enforceable undertaking against shipping company Seaswift to remove anti-competitive clauses from its contracts. The market watchdog said it was concerned Seaswift, which delivers essential goods to coastal communities across North Queensland and the NT, was engaging in commercial conduct seriously hampering competing companies' viability in the region, leading to higher cost of living for residents in remote communities. Seaswift has acknowledged the ACCC's concerns its conduct may breach consumer laws.
22: One Nation has been forced to move planned fundraisers in Melbourne tonight after police raised concerns about protests. Pauline Hanson and Barnaby Joyce were set to speak at the event at a restaurant in Moonee Ponds, with anti-racism protesters planning a rally nearby. A party spokesperson says the event has been moved to another venue, but they won't be disclosing the location. Overseas, a former UK politician says the UK government is well short of the budget needed for defence spending. The UK's Defence Secretary, John Healey, has resigned just hours before he was due to tour an AUKUS facility with his Australian counterpart, Richard Marles, in England's south. John Healey says he's quitting because the government is unwilling to spend enough on the military at a time of, quote, rising threats. Former Conservative Party MP in the British Parliament, Tobias Elwood, says the money is a good $10 to $15 billion short of what's required.
5: And we're not just talking land, sea and air, those traditional domains, but space, for example. We need a new dedicated security satellite network, Skynet 6. It's still in its bubble wrap, waiting to be launched because there's no money being signed off yet.
22: US President Donald Trump says there will be no

0: nuclear weapons in Iran as part of a deal to end the war. While Washington has been talking up the prospect of signing the deal, Iran's foreign ministry says Tehran hasn't made a final decision on the agreement and it wouldn't compromise on its red lines. But Mr. Trump claims the war is already over.
1: I don't know if you heard, but we ended the war with Iran today and they have agreed never to have a nuclear weapon, something that we insisted on. That was the whole purpose. That was 95% of it. And they've done it in the most powerful way you can do it.
0: And the Socceroos coach Tony Popovich has signed a contract extension just 2 days out from the team's first World Cup match against Turkey in Vancouver. National sport reporter David Mark has more.
2: Popovich's extension will take him through to the end of the 2027 Asian Cup, due to be held in Saudi Arabia early next year. Since taking over the Socceroos, Popovich has coached the team in 18 matches, recording 10 wins, 4 draws and 4 losses. His biggest test comes on Sunday, where his team plays Turkey, and where he'll become the first Australian to play and coach at a World Cup. David Mark, ABC Sport, San Francisco.
0: You're up to date with the latest in ABC News. It's coming up to 5 past 5.
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16: Yeah, with you for the next hour or so, then we're going to take you to the freezing cold of Geelong as they take on our Darwin Gold Coast team in the AFL. Friday throw-up will be at 6.35. Of course, if footy ain't your thing, you can just download ABC Listen. You can get it from one of the stores. And then just flick across to the ABC Darwin tile. And Spence will be there with you. You can tune into Channel 25. You can stream. 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They're only about $30. Loads of different options for you right around the Northern Territory. As you were hearing in the news, the Northern Territory police say they have arrested a 17-year-old male in relation to a death in Tennant Creek overnight. The acting commander, Mark Grieve, spoke to the media earlier today.
17: At approximately 1:10 a.m. this morning, police received multiple reports of a stabbing on Grigg Street. Upon arrival 5 minutes later at 1:15, police located the 21-year-old at the intersection of Staunton and Grigg Street. The male had a significant stab wound to his upper body, resulting in severe blood loss. First aid and medical attention was provided by police, followed by St John's upon their near arrival. However, the male was declared deceased at approximately 1:55 a.m.
16: That was Acting Commander Mark Grieve this afternoon. Since then, police say they have arrested a 17-year-old male at a residence in Tennant Creek in relation to the death. Police say he remains in custody with the investigations ongoing. The AFLNT, meanwhile, has advised that all Round 4 Barkley Australian Football League fixtures and NAB Auskick programs for the weekend have been cancelled. That is due to the passing of a young member of the Tennant Creek community overnight. The AFLNT say they consulted with traditional owners, community leaders and stakeholders to determine the appropriate response. And they have decided no football this weekend out of the respect for the individual, their family and the broader community. And of course, our thoughts absolutely go out with the friends, family and everyone involved in the tragedy in Tennant Creek. Adam Steer with you in ABC. We are going to hear from Health actually on this Friday afternoon as well. After the discussion that you and I have been having for the last 2 days over the HPV vaccine, right? This is the one the teens get. Both boys and girls get it. initially designed to stop cervical cancer.

0: cancer, stop 6 different cancers. You need one jab when you're a kid, and that's it. The jabs are free. It could eradicate the cancer completely. I've got friends who have developed throat cancer as adults because of having the HPV, which we all have as adults. We've all got it, right? But if you get it, the vaccine when you're a kid, you don't get it. You heard from Professor Julia Doshan yesterday.
1: Some of our remote areas are the most challenging areas. So I do think access has been a barrier. I can't speak to, you know, how that's going now in the Northern Territory, but I know it's definitely been an issue that's been concerning, you know, the immunisation sector generally, that we can't ask people to get vaccinated if there aren't vaccine providers near where they are.
0: You can't ask people to get vaccinated if there's no vaccinations available. That's Professor Julie Brotherton, who you heard from earlier today. I do apologise for that. You'll hear from the Department of Health on exactly what's going on there, particularly in the wake of the outbreak of diphtheria, also preventable by vaccine, in many of the remote communities. So we'll get there in a moment. But before we get anywhere, it is time for you to meet one of the nicest people in sport. The question is, can you help me convince him to move to the Northern Territory and call it home?
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0: So Fink is over, but for motorheads in the NT, there is no rest. In less than a week, the supercar cavalcade again snaking its way to the top end. Oh yeah, so that's the old V8, you know, who first started racing at Hidden Valley all the way back in 1998.
3: V8 supercar racing in Australia is now truly a national sport, with the opening of Darwin's Hidden Valley circuit. A dust bowl only months ago, the new circuit already has a few fans amongst the drivers.
0: Yeah, so there you go. That's 1998. Teams and drivers will be in and about the Northern Territory over the next week. And one of them is this bloke who I've been trying to convince to move to the NT.
4: Honestly, there's no better place to be. Everyone you talk to that hasn't been to Australia, I always tell them to go to Darwin.
0: You'll meet race driver David Reynolds next.
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0: Your guest today on ABC Darwin, one of the skilled veterans of the supercar grid, Dave Reynolds. Dave, how you doing, mate?
4: Thanks, Adam. Thanks for having me. Yeah, I am a veteran. I'm the oldest. Do you know this? By like 7 years. The next oldest is like 33 or something. So, yeah, I've got heaps more experience than everyone. Doesn't mean I'm any better, though.
0: You've had a lot of your peers who've gone, I'm hanging up the boots and the gloves.
4: Yeah.
0: What sort of drives that for your peers?
4: What drives that? It's not really, not most of the time, it's not up to them. It's sort of up to the team and the sponsor and all that sort of stuff. So, you know, as a racing car driver, you sort of have a really life. It depends on, you know, your motivation to win. That's really what it comes down to. Car doesn't really care how old you are, we say. So, you know, when I first joined Carrera Cup and I was 21 years old, I thought I was like king whatever. I thought I was the fastest driver in the world. And I used to get my ass handed to me by a 58-year-old bloke named Jim Richards back then.
0: Yeah, of course.
4: And he had big, thick bottle glasses and he hosed me. And I was like, fire, I've got a lot to learn.
0: 2015, 2018, you had success here winning in Darwin. You've married a Darwin girl, so sure, this is your home circuit, isn't it?
4: I like to say this is my second home. Yeah, definitely, yeah. I jokingly talk about that we should move up here and live here because it's
0: I don't think it's a joke. I think that you should.
4: I'd love to. Trust me, it's one of the best places in Australia by far. It's really, really, it's so different to everywhere else in Australia and I love it for that reason.
0: You were telling me off air your kids like the air show. I mean, we're just about to have a massive one here.
4: Yeah, I know, yeah. And sometimes we're lucky enough to sort of witness it being part of supercars and it's on at the same times. And calling my pseudo cousin, his name's Nick Reynolds, he's a fighter pilot. And we've got the same last name. We're not relatives, but we sort of jokingly say we are. And he's got me on the base a few times. I don't know if that's legal, but I've got no clearance or anything, but he's taken me for a few tours and stuff. And it's awesome. Like, it's such a good experience. And those things they fly are unbelievable. Like,
0: if you live in Darwin, travel time, right? It is not a thing that you ever consider. I need to go from A to B. I might

0: and go to C and D, and then I might come back to A.
1: Yes.
0: One thing you are never thinking about is how long that's going to take you, because it's irrelevant.
1: It's not that far, yeah. In Melbourne, that's what you think about. In Melbourne, you get three things to do a day. You get to go to work, maybe fill up your car and go to the grocery shopping. That is it. You maybe squeeze in a fourth, but, you know, you'd be stricken for time because the traffic, the distance, the place it is, it's just such a hard place to live. And then you come up here and it's so easy.

0: really like she like it. It's almost like she becomes a better person when she steps off the plane. Like,
1: totally. Look, this like, is a win-win situation.
0: The sun's shining and it sort of just gets her general mood up, which is, you know, it's really good. And honestly, we talk about it all the time.
2: Parking fines are $40.
0: Are they really? So I just paid for parking when I shouldn't have. Are you saying that?
2: No, I'm not saying that. I'm saying that. It's the truth.
0: Oh, yeah, back home, I think they're $160.
2: Dave Reynolds, the oldest supercar driver on the grid, 40-year-old veteran, and you and I are trying to convince him why he should, look, just pick up stumps and just move from the suburbs of Melbourne up to Darwin. If you've got some more reasons to sell, please do. 1300 057 222. How are you going to go this time around?
0: How are we going to go? Darwin's been very kind to me in the past, but it fundamentally comes down to your car performance. So if your car is performing well, you'll be at the front. But if it's not, you'll be at the back. And I've been around this trap a long time. I've been at the front of the grid and I've been at the back of the grid, and I understand what makes it go fast, what makes it go slow. And sometimes it's really, really hard to set your car up to make it go fast, and other weeks it's very easy. You could do no wrong. So, you know, it comes down to the preparation you have before you get to the track. You know, all the simulation stuff you do, all the analysis of the track, your setups we have previously, what the weather's going to be, they factor all this in. And there's always rule changes within our sport. So the sport's always changing, whether it's the tyre or the tyre batch. So even though it might be the same year of tyre, you know, they might do the tyres in batches, which change slightly, depends on how long they've been left in the oven or the parts per million they use in rubber and mixes and all that. So that changes the fundamental handling of your car. So that changes your setup. So it's always a evolving sort of picture.
2: Does your wife want to move to the rural area, or does she like to move into the city? Which one does she think?
0: What, here?
2: Yeah. That's what we're doing.
0: Yeah, okay. I don't know. Like, she's from Howard Springs and her...
2: It's changed since whenever she left. So
0: it's very much changed. Like, her dad was from Palmerston, and in the 15 years I've known her, that's changed a lot.
2: So. Price of homes in Melbourne, you'll be able to... You'd probably get a helipad or something.
0: Helipad. What's that really not? There's heaps of nice places on East Point Road or something.
2: Yeah.
0: There's some beautiful houses there.
2: Oh, yeah.
0: Really, really nice. I go for a run and I'm like, gee, that's a big house. That looks unreal. So I don't think I can afford to live there, but somewhere close would be great.
2: And you can just be a regular here next year. It's going to be great.
0: I'd love to. It's such a good place. Honestly, there's no better place to be. Everyone you talk to that hasn't been to Australia, I always tell them to go to Darwin, because it's what you picture Australia to be like if you're from another country. Isn't that right?
2: It's totally right. Dave, good to talk to you.
0: No, thanks, Adam. Thanks for having me.
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2: So, Dave Reynolds, I had a chat a couple of weeks ago. So he'll be coming back next week. So I'll try and drag him back into the studio ahead of the Supercars, which is on next weekend. If you're in the top end of the Northern Territory, I think Dave Garnham's got some amazing opportunities for you over the weekend. You might even have tickets. I'm not saying anything. I'm not spilling the beans early. Adam Steer with you on ABC Radio Darwin. As you heard earlier, there are some concerns about a vaccine rollout in the Northern Territory, particularly in the remote areas. We're not talking about the diphtheria vaccine, but this time the HPV virus vaccine, only available if you are a teen or a young kid, but a teen in Australia. And the vaccination drops have fallen off the Richter scale, particularly in remote areas. Department of Health, your guest. But if we're trying to convince Dave Reynolds to come here, I thought we could play this for him.

0: Leonard Skinner, Sweet Home Alabama, which is sort of what we're trying to make supercar race driver Dave Reynolds call the Northern Territory Sweet Home.
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0: Shot one needle that could lead to saving hundreds or thousands of lives. It's called the HPV virus vaccine. And it is, in Australia, rolled out in schools for both girls and boys when they're in year 7, so at the age of 12 to 13. Once you've become sexually active, you cannot get it again, so that is why they've decided at that age, that is when it needs to get rolled out. The hope before COVID was that the 6 cancers that the HPV virus can cause in both men and women would be eradicated by 2035. But the vaccine rollout and the vaccine take-up has dramatically fallen. Over the last 2 days, you have heard from Professors Margie Duncan and today, Professor Julie Brotherton.
3: A lot of parents don't realise that they need to take their young person to the GP or the pharmacist to get their HPV shot, which, by the way, is still free and funded under the National Immunisation Program. But I mean, this is why we have a school-based program, because it's easy, you can capture the kids at school, but if they miss it, we're finding that people are not catching up.
4: Some of our remote areas are the most challenging areas, so I do think access has been a barrier. I can't speak to, you know, how that's going now in the Northern Territory, but I know it's definitely been an issue that's been concerning, the immunisation sector generally, that we can't ask people to get vaccinated if there aren't vaccine providers near where they are.
0: 24 past 5. Dr. Rosalind Webby is a public health physician. Dr. Webby, welcome back to the program. How is that access going now for our remote communities, especially when we talk about the HPV virus vaccine?
5: Yeah, thanks, Adam. So, as you know, we are concerned about the decline in HPV vaccination coverage for girls and boys, and particularly for our Aboriginal and Torres Strait Islander adolescents as well. So there's lots of reasons why we have seen a decline. I think some of those were raised in the interviews that you've just aired. But things related to, obviously, school attendance, return of consent forms in urban areas, some of the workforce challenges and communications, and continuing making sure people have the knowledge about the vaccines and the importance of getting them on time and early. And they're all really important that we continue to strengthen our programs and our communications and improve access. It's obviously an issue. We are strengthening our school immunisation programs, supporting catch-up vaccination as well. So although the vaccine is given at 12, it is free up until the age of 26. So people, there is an opportunity, a long opportunity for people to get their vaccines and to be updated if for whatever reason they missed out when it was available at school or there was some reason why they couldn't have it there. There are multiple opportunities to be caught up. So it is available at all community care centres in urban areas and the Aboriginal community controlled clinics, as well as all remote health centres have it available as well. And a lot of pharmacies actually these days are also offering the HPV vaccine, so improving access so people can go and have it if for whatever reason they didn't have it at school or haven't got it through their health clinic. In many remote communities too, we're seeing quite innovative uptake. Obviously, we're, as you probably know, obviously doing a lot of diphtheria vaccination, but one of the vaccines that you get at year 7 is the diphtheria tetanus pertussis vaccine and the HPV vaccine. So in some remote communities, we're getting some combined campaigns where people are doing some innovative linking in with youth-friendly services through things that they might be doing in the community, through footy, if there's sports or other cultural events. linking with young people and tailoring vaccination programs to try and improve that access and messaging to people in those areas. So we are, working across many areas to see how we can improve uptake.
0: Dr. Rosalind Webby, public health physician, your guest this afternoon on ABC Radio Darwin, right across the Northern Territory. Adam Steer with you, 27 past five. I mean, we've seen these vaccination rates drop, right? They've dropped for both non-Indigenous and Indigenous teens, but it's particularly concerning here. 72% coverage for girls, 66.8% for boys nationwide. I guess the question is, does the disparity between Indigenous and non-Indigenous vaccine rates point to a larger issue about not being able to bridge the gap?
5: Yeah, it's an ongoing issue that we always really do need to strengthen and bridge that gap. Obviously, it's really important that we have equity in access and communication messages to all our groups in our community. And we do need to continue to strengthen that messaging, making sure we're working with Aboriginal and community-controlled sector with community messaging, culturally safe access to the vaccination. And we are needing to continue to strengthen that and continue to have drives in communities. So it is very clear why this vaccine is needed and why we need to have it on time and make sure that people do get access to it so that we can try and prevent, it's a fantastic vaccine and it's a very safe vaccine and it's been given for a very long time. And it is continuing to make sure that that message is given out to our new young people. We had, higher uptake, when it was first rolled out, and we need to continue to make sure that message is continued across all sectors and improve that communication. And I think any of the young people or parents that are sort of listening today, really to know that this is a very effective, very safe vaccine, but really does need to be given early so we can future-proof people from all of these HPV-related cancers and prevent them from getting it. So it's really important, I suppose, anyone listening today, that it is available and can be accessed at many, many different health services.
0: And you are confident that the availability of the HPV virus vaccine in remote communities is up to a standard that you're happy with?
5: Yes, it's definitely available at every remote health centre that has a health service. So it is a matter of obviously making sure that we continue to promote that vaccination for youth friendly ways, so that people are accessing the vaccine at their community centres, and continuing to work out how to outreach to those groups of people that don't always go to the clinic. It is a group of people that usually don't have a lot of different other health concerns. So it is important that we continue to make sure that we strengthen those immunisation programs and outreach programs into the areas where young people are.
0: So are you, you spoke earlier on about the, now what's happening is you're rolling out, you're getting on top of the diphtheria outbreak, and you're rolling out that diphtheria vaccine, which you also get at sort of relatively the same age as you get the HPV virus vaccine. Are you confident that whatever happened before that saw that massive drop in the diphtheria vaccine, has that been addressed? Are you confident of that?
5: Yeah, so we'll continue to, obviously, these are vaccines that are on the National Immunisation Program and are available free for all adolescents. And so we'll continue to work as nationwide. Obviously, there's been drops in lots of vaccination coverage, and so continuing to work to strengthen, to work with communities, because I think we really do know that community-led solutions in many remote places, although they're facing many work, force challenges and many other things, it is the culturally safe and youth-friendly solutions that will mean we'll improve our vaccination coverage in all of these areas, and continuing to make sure that the message is in language that people can understand, and that we have outreach services for people if they're not attending the clinic. And it is an ongoing, obviously continues to need to work with all of the different health centres to make sure that it is available and that people are coming in for those particular vaccines, and reminders and recalls are on all the different systems that we have, so that people are aware of this fantastic vaccine and are able to access it and understand what it's for.
0: Doctor, thank you so much for spending time on a Friday evening. Have a lovely weekend.
5: No worries. Thanks so much, Adam.
0: This Dr. Rosalind Webby there. It is 29 to 6. Let's head to the ABC newsroom. Rio Davis, hello.
6: Good afternoon, Adam. Making news, Darwin midwife Claire Marks has spoken out after the NT government axed her $1.1 million contract to establish a private midwifery service. The service was one of the NT government's measures last year to fill the gap left by the closure of the NT's only private maternity ward. But the ABC later revealed the Nursing and Midwifery Board of Australia had imposed a number of conditions on Ms. Marks' registration, including banning her from working unsupervised. In a statement, Ms. Marks said NT Health had not provided her a transparent account of what allegedly changed after the contract was signed. Overseas, the UN says the Taliban in Afghanistan has arrested 30 women for violating hijab rules. It says during a clampdown on protests against the arrests earlier this week, Taliban security forces opened fire on protesters, killing at least two people, including a boy. Local authorities have denied reports women were arrested. And the American singer Taylor Swift has become the youngest woman to be inducted into the prestigious Songwriters Hall of Fame at the age of 36. Artists become eligible for the honour 20 years after the release of their first commercial track, with Swift's debut hit coming in June 2006. At a gala ceremony in New York, she expressed her gratitude and thanked her family for backing her. Adam, there'll be more news at 6.
0: What? So how old is she now, Tay-Tay?
6: I have no idea. 36 now.
0: 36. And when was her first hit? 2006.
6: 2006.
0: So 20 years ago.
6: 20 years of Tay-Tay.
0: I mean, where do you stand with 20 years of Tay-Tay? Two decades of being a Swiftie.
6: I'm tired. I'm tired, Adam.
0: I know it's difficult questions, but it's true, isn't it? Thanks. We'll hear from you at 6 o'clock, Rio. Have a lovely weekend. We'll talk to you soon. After Rio, you will hear from PM.
7: Hello, Samantha Donovan here on PM at 6:05. As Donald Trump again claims a peace deal with Iran is close, the deaths of three Indians highlights the plight of thousands of sailors left stranded by the war. Also, Australian farmers prepare for the forecast El Nino weather pattern, and a Blue Mountains tourist site trying to cater for masses of fans of Korean pop music.
8: Toilets would cost on that site in excess of $1 million, and that just would make the use of that site unviable. But by being able to physically control the number of people going onto the site, you can control that sort of behaviour.
7: That's PM just after the 6 o'clock news.
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0: In about an hour's time, you're going to need to rug up because this is happening.
16: We're taking you to Geelong.
0: Our blessed Northern Territory Gold Coast Suns, they are going to Geelong as well to play in the AFL. So we'll just see how cold everyone's going to get. Can the Suns squash the Cats? It's a science question you've never thought of before, and it's a question I've never asked before. 6:35 will be the Friday night bounce down, throw up, whatever we're going to call it, toss up. I don't know what we're going to call it. The ball will be thrown up in the air for the AFL at 6:35 is when we're taking you to that coverage tonight. If footy ain't your thing, of course, you can just hop on the ABC app, channel 25 on your television or a whole other ways, and we will still be with you throughout the evening. Now, if you're popping into the pub or a bar on your way home today, it appears something weird's happened. The Gen Zs, the younger of the people who are adults, apparently they're moving away from expensive vapes onto cheap packets of illegal ciggies that taste like mint or strawberry. I wonder if you've seen them doing that. I mean, I don't know. It's interesting. The New South Wales Premier, Chris Minns, also said, come on, let's do this.
17: It's my view, and it might be a lonely view, that the excise on legal tobacco is in fact fueling a black market that is infecting cities and states and regional communities and big cities across Australia.
0: So that debate is still on. you want to join it, 0487 99 1057. 25 to 6, Ruby Cuthbertson has had good news for you in the weather.
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18: Alice Springs has had a warm day today. It's been 27. Same at Yallara, and then Tennant Creek's been around 29. So we're expecting similar conditions tomorrow. So those mostly sunny days, bit of cloud coming in on the Sunday, but until then, yeah, mostly sunny around. We've got 28 tomorrow at Alice, 29 at Tennant Creek again, and 28 at Yallara. Minimums looking at 12 and 11 at Alice and Yallara, and 18 at Tennant Creek. As we move up to the top end, we're going to see a bit of drier air push in tomorrow, just slightly drier conditions, but otherwise it'll feel much the same as it's felt the last few days. So maximum is going to be 33 in Darwin tomorrow and a minimum of 23 tonight, so quite warm nights.
0: Ruby Cuthbert from the Weather Bureau in the last hour, 22 to 6. Now, if I said to you Four Corners, the last thing you'd probably be thinking about is a bunch of sweaty, heavy-breathing, lycra-clad joggers. But that's exactly what's going on in Alice tonight. And I'm going to take you there in a second.
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1: Well, it's the ABC Happy Hour, of course. 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
0: Since trail runners from across the country converged on Alice Springs to run part or all of the Larapinta Trail as part of the West Max Monster. They say trail running is an addictive sport, so it's probably no surprise to hear that the Alice Springs Walking and Running Club are holding another trail running series this weekend that they're calling Chariots of... No, they're not. They're calling it the Four Corners Series. So as the name implies, each race takes place in a different part of town, corresponding to a compass direction. Tonight's race is happening in the west side of town. Presenter-producer Paul Serratori has, well, he's donned his sneakers. What are you wearing, Paul, by the way? What sneakers have you got on? Have you got your adequate running shoes on?
20: Oh, yeah, I have the branded trail running shoes. I'm in the little lycra shorts, and I've got a running top because I tell you what, you mentioned how addictive it is, trail running. I can see there are people gathering as we speak, a lot of whom I saw compete in the West Max Monster. I know a few are also keen park runners as well, and tonight they're going to be taking on the West Side Loop for the Four Corners series. Also, Adam, how did you get into my running playlist?
0: Well, I don't know. Just, I mean, it has there. So it's Chariots of Fire. What else is on the running playlist? Vangelis, maybe get that.
20: Yeah, a little bit of that. I occasionally there's a bit of Britney Spears. There's a particular song which a title I can't repeat on the radio. Well, I can do the first word.
0: Yeah.
20: Work.
0: Oh, yeah.
20: The second one can't be repeated on the radio. Yeah, but it has a good sort of little beat to it. So, look, a woman who knows all about running playlists and taking on trail running is Katie Stroud. She's the president of the Alice Springs Running and Walking Club. Katie, good afternoon to you.
21: Good afternoon to you, Paul.
20: And I have to say, you are much more adequately equipped to this than I am. And you've been a fiend out there on the trails. Tell us, what's the Four Corners Running Series all about?
21: It's about east versus west, pretty much. If you are living east of the Todd or west of the Todd, and we pit ourselves over the weekend. We do a trail west side, east side, north side, south side, and it's also based on participation, but there are overall winners and bragging rights on the line here. So tonight we're doing west side. We're doing what is commonly known as the budgie loop. Clockwise, counterclockwise, but we're going counterclockwise, so it's a very different run. Yeah.
20: Describe the budgie loop, because at the moment, and Adam, I should say, as I'm looking at the start of the trail, it just kind of goes and winds into the very green hills around the Scout Hall. But I'm guessing that behind there is some pretty complex terrain to navigate, Katie.
21: Well, unfortunately, it starts on a hill. It's a hill people do hill repeats on, and it's pretty mean. But then it goes on to some incredible Alice Springs single track, and it's just beautiful, flowy trail. Nothing too aggressive. Nothing too great. We've got to warm up. Aggression comes tomorrow on the south side. But yeah, it's a good warm up and it's a really good trail run if you're new to trail running in Alice Springs.
20: So how big's the distance all up?
21: From memory, it's like about 5.5, 6-ish.
20: So a nice, as you said, nice gentle warm up, but it's not the only trail people are taking on this weekend. Tell us about the other three that are coming up.
21: So Southside is what we call roller coaster. So behind the Transport Hall of Fame, there's some wonderful trails back there. So kind of on the flat side, it goes past some clay pans, but then we come up. We start on the hill, which is quite a climb, and come up at the ridge and then back down. So it's figures eight between being technical and then flat running. Technical, flat running to finish. So yeah, that one's about 7K. Beautiful views out there. So you're seeing the sunrise, the mulla mulla. It's really specky. And then in the evening to the east side, we do Echidna Trail in Inalunga, so off Currajong Drive. Beautiful trail, firm favourite of mine, definitely in the rotation. Fun climbs, a little bit of technical. You can get your speed up on it. And we ended all on a favourite, Little Larapinta. So you run down Wigglies and then you finish on the Larapinta Trail proper. So it'll be a lot of flashback for our Westmax Monster participants. But yeah, just a beautiful way to finish what is a hard weekend of running.
0: Well, I would need to ask a question here, Paul, though. What is the difference, you know, when, I mean, maybe I guess I'm a bit older, but like cross-country running, I did a lot of cross-country running when I was young. What's the difference between cross-country running and trail running?
20: I'll put that, sorry, Katie hasn't got the earbuds in, but I'll put that to her. So Adam has asked, Katie, what is the difference between cross-country running and trail running? Because many people might have done cross-country running in their school years. What is there a difference?
21: I'd say cross-country running would be like kind of more on gravel or like grassy terrain. Trail running is when you've got kind of rocks and hills and all sorts of more technical hurdles, so to speak. But yeah, cross country, I mean, I think I'd run that the highway. So yeah, think gravel and flatter.
0: Okay, so it's
20: and the
0: a
20: amount
0: bit,
20: of,

0: I was going to say the amount of times just kind of bouncing between rocks as you go downhill. I can tell you, Adam, as much as when I was doing the Westmax Monster, I felt like I was bounding down hills more than just trying to actually, you know, put one foot in front of the other.
1: So, Paul, the event's going to start at 6 o'clock tonight. Does that mean you've got to run with a head torch on as well as the sun is coming down?
0: Yes, a head torch is a mandatory gear tonight. And I tell you what, the other thing people have got to be aware of is just how much the temperature drops in Alice Springs of an evening. And I can see people starting off. I think people are all wise to the evening running conditions, Katie.
2: Yes, they certainly are. We've got a mix of layers here, but personally, I heat up fast. I've still got my run singlet on, and I've got to jump in the car straight after. But yeah,
1: Hey.
2: definitely know how to meet these conditions.
1: Okay, well, you two run
2: Yep,
1: well
2: should be
1: tonight.
2: good.
1: Thank you, Paul. Thank you, Katie. We'll talk again soon. See ya.
0: No worries, Adam.
1: Okay, here you go. Bye. Here's Run On for you, Paul Ceratori. This is Moby. I thought this might be helpful for you. 6 o'clock tonight. The Alice Springs Running and Walking Club are holding this trail running series, the Four Corners Series, and it's starting near Love Grove Drive in Larapinta.

0: Moby Run on ABC Darwin, right across the Northern Territory. Adam Steer with you. It is 12 to 6.
1: This is what drives footballers mad. It's the lack of inconsistency.
2: One of the Motherwell players looks like he's taken an elbow up the far end.
3: Stupid, stupid, stupid. That is throwing away your wicket.
0: Let's have a look at some sports. So Mexican football fans have taken to the streets to celebrate victory in the opening game of the FIFA World Cup as the tournament kicked off today. As you heard, they did beat South Africa 2-0, but there were three yellow cards, so everyone's in a bit of trouble. It's been 40 years since Mexico last hosted the event. They've hosted it three times, though, questionably. Socceroos say striker Mohamed Touré is fit to play in the team's World Cup opener against Turkey on Sunday morning. In swimming, Kayleigh McEwen has completed the backstroke trifecta at the Australian Swimming Trials, qualifying in the 50, 100 and 200 metres events for Glasgow's Commonwealth Games. Lani Pallister won the women's 800 metre freestyle title by more than 12 seconds, while Kyle Chalmers took out the 100 metre freestyle in 47.59 seconds. And here's an interesting one in the cricket. Australia has slumped to its first ever one-day series defeat against Bangladesh, suffering a five-wicket loss. So, 3 wickets without a single run. It's disastrous. The visitors never recovered as Bangladesh had them out for 187. Now, why that's particularly interesting is because the next time these guys meet, I think, is in the Northern Territory in not too long away. Just the next couple of months, we'll have a test series, Bangladesh v Australia. One of those tests is in little old Darwin Town. See what happens there. And I reckon that's about enough for sport for you for today. Just give you some Shirley Bassey as you're getting ready for your celebratory Friday activities, whatever you're doing. Reading a book, doing the dishes.
4: What is about? There's something evolving. Whatever may come, the world keeps revolving.

0: Oh, there you go. Shirley Bassey with the propeller heads on ABC Radio Darwin, right across the Northern Territory. Adam Steer with you just for a few more minutes. 7 o'clock tonight, though, your date with the television. Paul Murphy will be presenting ABC TV. Paul, hello.
1: G'day, Adam. How are you?
0: I am good. Look, we were playing this game earlier called No Rules Friday, right, where Fiona was telling me that she a couple of times had gone, Oh, no, it's Friday. I haven't organised anything. Our kids, I don't know what to... There's no rules on Friday. You can do whatever you want. Sort of just give up the ghost, right? And I was suggesting that, yeah, but then the kids might start swearing. And I was revealing a story, yeah, about Hamish from Hamish and Andy Elk, who had said he doesn't like his kids swearing. He says the kids, no, I can swear. I'm an adult. You can't swear. But then he takes them to one water park where there's a black tunnel. And he went, stuff it. You can swear in the tunnel, kids. So they slide down the water slide, putting together, conjugating as many swear words as they can. What about for you? Did you get in a lot of trouble for swearing when you were a kid?
1: Look, it depends where I was, Adam. Now, in the home, swearing was certainly discouraged. But I grew up in the bush. My old man was a jack of all trades, a shearer. And I worked in the shearing sheds a bit as a kid. And it was okay for me to swear there. But once we're at home, I had four sisters and a beautiful mother. No swearing there. If I did,
0: whack,
1: I'd cop it. Yep.
0: Yep.
1: But so in the shearing shed or out working with Dad, not a problem.
0: Yeah, I was telling my son once, look, the problem is that you're not always going to know when to swear. Like, if you hit your thumb, you're allowed to swear. Or the first time I heard him swear, he said, I went, oh, look, there he is outside. And he was three. He looks outside and he goes, shit, the Easter Bunny. Which I thought was an appropriate way to swear. So, look, tonight on ABC TV, I was listening to the press conference today after the tragedy that's happened in Tennant Creek, where a young man has lost his life. There is a 17-year-old in custody with police. But Matt Garrick from ABC News was also asking police representative, the police commander, about an incident involving that bikie that you and I have been talking about over the last couple of days.
1: Yeah, the one that jumped the dock and escaped. He was on the run for 5 days or so. He was arrested the other day and he was meant to appear in court yesterday, didn't show up. We started asking some questions. It turns out he's in hospital under guard because he was bitten by the police dog, and that was sort of downplayed early on. But we've been asking questions, and as you indicated, Matt Garrick asked the police point blank today, and we've now uncovered that he is in hospital recovering from dog bite injury. So yeah. We'll have more on that tonight from 7 o'clock.
0: Very interesting. Thank you, Paul. We'll talk to you again soon. See ya.
1: See you later.
0: There's Paul Murphy from ABC TV. He will be presenting all the news for you from 7 tonight. And that's about time for me for today. Samantha Donovan will take you through PM after 6 o'clock and then the wonderful and very, very skilled Alex Barwick. Australia-wide from 6:30. We will be also taking you to the footy. So Alex will be on the stream or a digital radio if that's what you want. And if that isn't the case, if you're listening to the old wireless, we'll be taking you to the freezing, freezing cold of the world, the coldest place on earth, Geelong. Because Geelong will be taking on... the Gold Coast Suns, our very own Gold Coast Suns in 6:35 tonight. It's an interesting game because both of those teams seem to be a little bit wobbly at the moment. Our Darwin Dolphins, while we stay taking over NRL and AFL teams, our Darwin Dolphins taking on the Roosters tonight in the NRL. Hey, I'm taking the show on the road on Monday. I'm taking it down to Catherine to see how that flood recovery is going. So I'll talk to you from Catherine on Monday. Huge thanks to Harriet Hobson, who's been the brains and wit behind this program for the entire week. Have a safe, happy weekend. I will talk to you Monday. It's now the joy of six.
2: It's Lara Stimson here, and the footy is back. 2026 feels like the new 2012. 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

0: Good evening. Rio Davis with ABC News. Northern Territory Police will be talking to elders in the Tennant Creek community to help ease tensions in the wake of the stabbing of a man early this morning, believed to be linked to ongoing feuding between families. Police say a large group of people was present when the 21-year-old man was stabbed, and despite police and paramedics trying to resuscitate him, he died at the scene. A 17-year-old has been arrested in relation to the incident this afternoon. Acting Commander Mark Greaves says alongside an ongoing criminal investigation, police are concerned about the risk of retribution.
1: Payback, it's a constant when incidents like this occur, so it's always something that we have to turn our minds to. And we do that initially by reaching out to the pertinent elders in the regions to try and initiate those talks, because we don't want any more violence occurring if we can at all help.
0: An NT midwife whose $1.1 million contract with the Territory Government was cancelled has spoken out. Joseph Hathaway-Wilson reports.
2: After the NT's only private maternity ward closed last year, the government awarded Claire Marks a contract to set up a private midwifery service. The ABC later revealed the Nursing and Midwifery Board of Australia had imposed a number of conditions on Miss Marks's registration, including banning her from working unsupervised. The government now says a review of the contract found the service could not be delivered in line with the required governance and safety expectations. In response, Ms. Marks says families deserve better than bureaucratic backtracking and opaque decision-making dressed up as safety concerns.
0: A lawyer for the grandparent of missing 4-year-old Gus Lamont has told a court the 75-year-old, who was appearing over an unrelated firearms offence, has been going through a very difficult time. James Wakeland reports.
3: Josie Rochelle Murray has been fined $10,500 for possessing a gun silencer at the family's Oak Park station in South Australia's far north. Police previously said the firearms offence is not related to Gus's disappearance. The court was told Murray was in possession of the sound moderator before it became illegal in 2017. Murray's lawyer, Andrew Eye, said his client was remorseful for the offending, and it had been a very difficult time for his client following Gus's disappearance in September last year.
0: Overseas now, Iran has insisted a final decision on a deal to end the conflict with the US has not yet been reached, despite President Donald Trump again claiming an agreement would likely be signed imminently. John O'Wakely reports.
4: Donald Trump claims the US has ended the war today, with Iran agreeing to never have a nuclear weapon. Many earlier claims over an imminent end to the war have failed to materialise, but the president's latest comments again fueled a stock market rally and saw oil prices fall. But Iran's foreign ministry spokesperson Esmail Baghi says Tehran hasn't come to a decision and that it would not compromise on its red lines. What those red lines are isn't exactly clear, but officials have previously indicated that the right to enrich uranium is among them.
0: Thailand's princess Badrakitiyapa, the eldest child of the king, has died at age 47. The princess was hospitalised in December 2022 after a sudden loss of consciousness caused by a heart condition and had been in a coma ever since. She's being remembered for her prominent role in public life, her efforts to improve the livelihoods of female prisoners, and her diplomatic career. Thailand's palace says it will hold royal funeral rites, while the government is expected to declare a period of national mourning. And Mexico has defeated South Africa 2-0 in the opening game of the FIFA Men's Soccer World Cup, while South Korea has come from a goal down to beat Czechia 2-1. ABC Grandstand's Ned Hall reports.
5: Mexico did look the better side, and South Africa not helped by the two red cards that they got. They went behind very early on, giving the ball away on the edge of their own box, and a goal after just 9 minutes. And in stoppage time, Mexico got a red card of their own. So three red cards in one match. In the Qatar and Russia World Cups, we saw four red cards in total. Korea were much the stronger side, dominated possession and most of the chances. Czechia then took the lead. South Korea got a good equaliser, and with 10 minutes to go, they hit a winning goal. And if you win your opening match at the World Cup, you've pretty much got one foot through into the second round, the round of 32.
0: In the weather for tomorrow, there's a slight chance of showers about the northwest Daly District in the morning, increasing to a slight to medium chance of showers about the northeast Arnhem District. The chance of morning fog in the Arnhem and Carpentaria districts, mostly sunny elsewhere. ABC News.
6: Good evening and welcome to PM. I'm Samantha Donovan, coming to you from the lands of the Wurundjeri people of the Kulin Nation in Melbourne. Tonight, as Donald Trump again claims a peace deal with Iran is close, the deaths of three Indians highlights the plight of thousands of sailors left stranded by the war. Also, Australian farmers prepare for the forecast El Niño weather pattern, and a Blue Mountains tourist site trying to cater for masses of fans of Korean pop music.
7: Toilets would cost on that site in excess of $1 million, and that just would make the use of that site unviable. But by being able to physically control the number of people going onto the site, you can control that sort of behaviour.
6: The US President Donald Trump has cancelled strikes on Iran and claims a peace deal is imminent. But Iran says it hasn't made a final decision on the offer and won't be compromising. As the two nations continue to battle for control of the crucial shipping route, the Strait of Hormuz, three Indian sailors have this week died in a US strike on their tanker. The Americans say the vessel had violated their blockade of Iranian ports. The sailors' deaths highlight the plight of almost 20,000 seafarers stranded in the Gulf region because of the conflict, as Rachel Hayter reports.
8: The United States military has struck three ships in the last 3 days and killed at least three people. Among the dead is Aditya Sharma from Himachal Pradesh in northern India. His father, Rajesh, left questioning his son's death.
9: I only have one demand, that the mortal remains of my son be brought back. I want to know about his last moments. Was he provided rescue or not? What were the circumstances that led to the death of three crew members from our country?
8: Aditya Sharma was a deck cadet working on the MT Setebelo, a Palau-flagged oil tanker managed by a United Arab Emirates company. He was one of three Indian sailors killed in this strike. There are almost 300,000 Indian seafarers working on ships across the globe. They're one of the world's biggest maritime workforces. The US Central Command claims the MT Setebelo was violating the United States blockade of Iranian ports by attempting to transport oil from Iran, saying in a statement,
10: US Central Command disabled Palau-flagged MT Setebelo as it transited the Gulf of Oman. A US aircraft fired precision munitions into the ship's engine room after the crew repeatedly failed to comply with directions from American forces.
8: But the company that manages Setebelo, the UAE's IOS Marine FZE, categorically denies that the ship ignored directions and says it has no affiliation with Iran or Iranian oil. The Indian government has condemned this US attack and called for an end to the targeting of commercial shipping in the region. India's foreign ministry summoned the deputy head of the US embassy in Delhi to lodge an official protest. At a briefing in the Indian capital, foreign ministry spokesman Randhir Jaiswal described the incident as deeply worrisome.
11: There have been several incidents involving Indian seafarers in the last few days. These attacks must cease and end.
8: There are almost 20,000 seafarers stranded on ships near the Strait of Hormuz because of this war. As well as being in the line of fire, many of them are not being paid and are dealing with shortages of food, water and medicine.
6: Rachel Hayter. In the United Kingdom, the resignation of the Defence Secretary is triggering more speculation that Sir Keir Starmer's term as Prime Minister will soon be brought to an end. John Healey said he was resigning because Sir Keir had been unable to boost defence spending. His decision came just hours before Mr Healey was due to join Australia's visiting Defence Minister Richard Marles on a tour of an English naval facility that's critical to the AUKUS defence pact between the two countries and the US. Ben Wellings is an associate professor of politics and international relations at Monash Uni, and I asked him if Mr Healey's concern about the UK's defence budget has implications for the AUKUS deal with Australia.
12: indirectly, this might suggest that the commitment to the very expensive undertaking of the United Kingdom to provide SSN AUKUS submarines into the latter half of the 2030s might be unreachable under current settings. So it's a kind of an indirect critique of AUKUS in an overall bigger picture about a criticism of the lack of spending from John Healey's point of view on the UK's defence.
6: And Mr. Healey mentioned the threat Russia poses to NATO nations. So do you think the UK is really going to be focusing on defence spending, tackling the issues in Europe at the moment, rather than our Indo-Pacific region?
12: The challenge from Russia looms large. This being said, the challenges of the Indo-Pacific are sometimes popping up in Europe as well. And so Australia's own Defence Minister, Richard Marles, has made that connection about certain countries' ships cutting cables in the Baltic. And so this might therefore be a way of thinking that the Indo-Pacific and the Euro-Atlantic are interconnected in many different ways. But of course, the immediate proximate threat from the United Kingdom's point of view is certainly Russia rather than China itself.
6: Turning to the plight of the UK Prime Minister Keir Starmer, what effect will the resignation of the Defence Secretary have on his chances of remaining in office, do you think?
12: It's never a good look for a Prime Minister when your ministers are resigning. And of course, there are two other main candidates, Wes Streeting and Andy Burnham. And if Andy Burnham wins a by-election next week, and that's a big if, it's not a given, then he also would be in a position to challenge Keir Starmer, which is what we're expecting at the moment.
6: So Andy Burnham is a former Labor MP, most recently the Mayor of Greater Manchester, who is seeking to return to Parliament, as you mentioned, in that by-election next week. How is that poll shaping up?
12: This is where the politics of populism comes into this, because this constituency is in the northwest of England, and this is precisely the place which has been traditionally a Labour heartland, but is experiencing a challenge from Reform UK, which is the radical right populist party led by Nigel Farage. So in one sense, it might seem like a two-horse race where Reform have replaced the Conservatives, and it's now between Reform and Labour. There is an interesting development, though, on the right of Reform, where a party set up by a former Reform MP who split off from the party called Restore UK is actually pushing ideas, and you know, if they became policies, they would be policies that are further to the right and more hard right or far right ideas, including deporting migrants. And this is actually taking away some votes, if the polls are to be believed, from Reform UK. So it might actually be splitting the radical right vote to Labour's advantage. So it's still very close, and there's no actual assurance that the electorate in that particular constituency of Makerfield will buy into the overall national power play to get Andy Burnham back into Parliament to allow him to challenge for the Labour leadership. They may take a dim view of that. But there are certainly some interesting developments on the radical right of English politics that are worth keeping an eye on.
6: Probably not good news for Keir Starmer, whoever wins, whether it's Burnham or one of the far-right parties. How long do you think Sir Keir is going to last in office?
12: Even if Andy Burnham doesn't win, as you say, that would probably confirm the rise of Reform UK and would suggest that Keir Starmer's premiership has not been able to sufficiently address this challenge on the right of politics. So I would then suspect that there would be a challenge led by Wes Streeting. And I'm just guessing that the timings here, Parliament rises for its summer recess in late July. I suspect the Labour Party might want to have confirmed who the Prime Minister is going in.

0: into the northern summer break, and that would allow time for the new prime minister, or let's suppose it could be Keir Starmer, but whoever was then prime minister, to go into the conference season in September, early October, as confirmed as leader. But I think basically, to answer your question, I suspect there might be a change by the end of July.
1: Ben Willings is an Associate Professor of Politics and International Relations at Monash University.

0: ABC News with Noni Edwards. A One Nation fundraiser in Melbourne is underway following a last-minute venue change. Ethan Seidemann reports.
1: Supporters of the minor party have filed into the new venue in South Melbourne after a restaurant in Moonee Ponds pulled out at the last minute. One Nation says the event was moved after police raised concerns about planned protests. However, Victoria Police says the decision was made by the restaurant itself and that it didn't receive any threats against the venue. There's a large police presence at the new location, with a small number of anti-racism demonstrators protesting outside. Party leader Pauline Hanson and MP Barnaby Joyce are speaking at the event.
0: A defence expert says the UK is facing major challenges delivering the submarines promised under the AUKUS agreement, prompting Australia to commit funding in advance. British Defence Secretary John Healey has resigned, citing a failure by the government to commit enough money to defence. His resignation came less than 3 hours before he was due to appear alongside Australia's Defence Minister Richard Marles at an AUKUS-related event. Retired Australian Major General Mike Smith says the UK's submarine production and funding pressures make AUKUS a high-risk undertaking.
2: We already know the UK shipbuilding capacity, particularly for nuclear submarines, is really, really stretched and in dire straits. And that's one of the reasons why the Australian government, of course, has given quite a lot of money to that shipyard.
0: Unions say they had no choice but to take protected industrial action at BHP's Port Hedlands operation in WA's Pilbara, but industry has condemned the move, which it says will cost hundreds of millions of dollars. Nick Perpich has the story.
3: Some 450 unionised workers have voted to take protected industrial action in an effort to increase pay and conditions, meaning work stoppages could start as early as next week. BHP says shutting down the world's biggest bulk export port could cost it $120 million a day. But Australian Manufacturing Workers Union State Secretary Steve McCartney says workers feel negotiations had become hopeless.
4: We've made a big step. That's to say, we're going to take protected action to force the company to the table and start negotiating in good faith.
3: The Chamber of Minerals and Energy says the workers are already among the best paid in the country.
0: Police say a man accused of murdering a Sydney mother earlier this week is believed to have travelled west of the Blue Mountains prior to his arrest. A 58-year-old woman's vehicle was found on Dodson Street in Winston Hills on Tuesday after she failed to return home from visiting a relative the day before. A 33-year-old man was arrested yesterday near Nowra on the south coast, where he'd been sitting in his ute in bushland and has been charged with murder. Superintendent Barry Vincent says police are now trying to pinpoint the man's movements since Monday, as they work to find the woman's body.
5: We allege that the mobile phone, that was used by the missing woman, was co-located with that of the 34-year-old male as that male travelled west into regional areas of New South Wales.
0: Internationally, US President Donald Trump has claimed that he has ended the war in Iran, while Tehran says it's still yet to make a final decision on an agreement between the two countries. The BBC's Wira Davies has more.
6: I think that if anything is agreed or if it is signed, it will not be a final peace deal. It will be this MOU, a Memorandum of Understanding. So what will not be included in that is the exact future of Iran's nuclear program. What will not be included in that is any deal for the Israelis to pull out of Lebanon. What will not be included in that is Iran's demands for reparations for its frozen assets. But what will be included probably is an extension of the ceasefire. And the key thing, I think that both Iran and Washington want, which is a reopening of the Strait of Hormuz.
0: To sport now and a FIFA update in the Men's Soccer World Cup. It's kicked off with co-host nation Mexico and South Korea winning the first two games, respectively. Vancouver will be the focus for the Socceroos on Sunday when they play Turkey in their opening game of Group D. The chair of the Football Supporters Association of Australia, Patrick Clancy, says the Socceroos ideally need to pick up some wins in the group stage.

0: Do you know the name of that song and who sings it?
1: I'm seeing you. It's your first song. Keeps No Secrets.
0: Yep.
1: And I think it might be The Who.
0: Oh, Brian.
1: Oh.
0: It is No Secrets.
1: Oh, no, it's an Australian band,
0: but
1: of course.
0: But it's
1: yeah,
0: not The
1: yeah.
0: Who. Oh, yeah. Hey. You've helped the next person. How about that?
1: Yeah, okay. Yeah, I think I might have got the first bit right.
0: Yeah, yeah. And I think you know the answer.
1: Yeah, I think
0: you know it. I think it's come to you now. But that's all right. It's been so nice to talk to you. And again, condolences. All the best, of course. This is
1: Thank
0: it, this
1: you
0: time
1: so much.
0: In your family and the wonderful memories with your father, Brian. Thank you.
1: Thanks.
0: Have a good night. Bye-bye. Tony's in Penshurst. Hey there, Tony.
2: Hello, Serene. How are you going? It was lovely to hear Betty from Dapto calling in. Lovely to hear a voice.
0: Oh, we always love it. Absolutely.
2: It's great.
0: Love to talk to Betty for sure. Now, I know you've talked about golf when we've chatted before in the past. Is that something you would call out as what the sport you played as a kid, or would it be something else?
2: One of the many sports. I played cricket, squash, table tennis, volleyball, soccer. Mm.
0: Volleyball,
2: and,
0: nice.
2: Yeah, I love volleyball.
0: Love volleyball.
2: Tennis. And I took up golf later as well. So I now I've been playing tennis for 50 years.
0: You've been playing tennis for 50 years?
2: Yes, I play three times a week now.
0: Oh, good on you.
2: And I play golf two or three times a week as well now.
0: You have
2: I've
0: that.
2: I've given up cricket.
0: You play golf about three times a week, Tony?
2: Yes, I played today. Because I've retired. Just retired.
0: Oh,
2: so I'm playing
0: Okay. Are you playing 18 holes, 9 holes?
2: 18 holes generally.
0: Wow.
2: It's an easy walk. And I've also taken up long distance running.

0: Jake, no worries. Hey, good to talk to you. Have a good night. Bye-bye. We're playing the National Weekend Evenings Quiz. Question we're up to. Who did Mexican artist Diego Rivera marry in 1929 and remarry in 1940? If you know the answer, you've got a call. Play the quiz with me. Have a shot at winning the magnet. Let's do this. 1-300-800-222.
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0: We're playing the National Weekend Evenings Quiz, 1-300-800-222. We're also talking about sport when you were a kid. What did you play? What did you like? 1-300-800-222. Bernadette's in Hepburn Springs. Hey there, Bernadette.
5: Hi.
0: Hi. What about what sport did you play or like as a kid?
5: Well, I was rubbish at sport.
0: Okay.
5: I tried. Mm. I was really enthusiastic but terrible. They used to call me Butterfingers in the netball team.
0: Okay.
5: But I quite like swimming and I really like playing badminton at home with my sisters.
0: Oh, good one. So swimming, I think I spoke with our other last caller, previous caller, about that. Stroke, which stroke did you enjoy and were really good at?
5: At that time, probably freestyle.
0: Yeah, it's so just, it's comfy. It's nice.
5: Mm,
0: yeah, you get a flow with it. And badminton with your sister, what got you into that?
5: I don't know. We had a longish driveway and it was something easy to put up the net and play. Yeah, so that's what we do.
0: Oh, good. And it's easy to, well, to do, right? Like, you know, just grab, put the pole, put the net up and off you go. How often do you reckon you played and for how long?
5: During the not winter months, probably every couple of weeks, most weekends.
0: Oh, good one. And do you still do it?
5: No.
0: No? When did it stop?
5: I don't know.
0: Ages ago?
5: When I became an adult, really.
0: Oh, yeah.
5: Gave up sport.
0: That's, I know.
5: And watch car racing. That's about it.
0: Yeah, enjoy. Hey, car racing's awesome. I enjoy it. All right, then, Bernadette, to the quiz. Who did Mexican artist Diego Rivera marry in 1929 and remarry in 1940?
5: That would be Frida Kahlo.
0: That is the one. Frida Kahlo is correct. Nice work. In which Australian TV soap did Danny Minogue star in 1989?
5: Ooh,
0: pretty much had one in one and no, Joe's going to yell at me again. Say, stop helping.
5: Well, I want to say Neighbours, but it could have been Home and Away, so.
0: Which one are you going to go with? Obviously, it's one of those. Which one are you
5: Well, I know her sister was in Neighbours.
0: Okay.
5: So I don't know whether she was as well. I'll say Neighbours, but I could be wrong easily. Okay.
0: It's not Neighbours. That's too much fun. It's all about the fun. Thanks a lot, Bernadette.
5: Okay.
0: Have a great night.
5: Take care.
0: All right,
5: bye.
0: You too. Bye-bye. Dave's in Lane Cove. Hey there, Dave.
6: Hey, Serene. How are you going?
0: I'm well, thanks. Do you have a sport when you were a kid that you played or liked?
6: Oh, well, played a few at school. I wasn't very sporty.
0: Okay.
6: I was the first swimmer in my class in the first year of high school, but the best rope climber.
0: Oh, rope climbing. Yes. This would be what, during like PE classes?
6: Yeah, in the gym.
0: What was your, so like, did you have a PB for how quickly you'd climb the rope?
6: Oh, no, we just did it once or twice, I think, but I got up to the roof.
0: Oh, it was about how high you could go as opposed to how fast you'd.
6: Oh, it was just general PE. It wasn't a competitive sport. Just
0: gotcha.
6: Here you go, climb the rope.
0: And. And you were the one that was able to get to the top.
6: Yeah. So that's my peak of sporting prowess.
0: Oh. Hey, and you would hold your head up high in honour of that. That's awesome. I would because actually I'm thinking back to PE in high school and if we did that, I don't think I got to the top. No, I do not think so. And then, sorry, what was it? Remind me, what was the other thing you said you played? Did you say
6: worst swimmer? I was told.
0: Oh, worst swimmer. Right.
6: I used to go along just under the surface.
0: Say again. Sorry?
6: I used to not

Yeah, so one of our Sydney unis it was actually, but and I believe it was actually an opinion piece that was written for the Sydney Morning Herald, or at least it ended up as an opinion piece. I don't know if that's where it started, but yeah, they wrote the article, and it was published, and it was for Pro Vice Chancellor for Quality and Integrity. So you would think

0: Which, yeah. I mean, one of the things that I feel like if you're going to write a piece about not using AI or not overusing AI,
1: Then
0: you would be
1: don't use
0: very
1: AI.
0: careful, yes, to how you did that. Certainly for us, we've come to a place where there's definitely some assessments that we don't use it. We're like, no, we actually need to know what you can do. But we have this authorship statement that's like, I used this model of AI and these are the things I did with it. So, I used it to correct my grammar, or I got it to write the reference list in APA 7, or, those kind of little formatty things that are irritating to everybody since the beginning of time. Those kinds of things. So I feel like a lot of this could have actually been dealt with a slight change in tone, and just that kind of statement at the bottom that said, this was created with AI, not by AI.
1: Yes, because there is a defense, there is two sides to a story.
0: There is. And so a lot of what they're talking about is that there is appropriate uses and the detectors won't tell you what's appropriate and inappropriate, which is very true. A lot of institutions have moved away from some, not the one they've used in the article, but some of the markers, because it actually, one of them actually unfairly targeted and picked up English second language and linguistically diverse students. And so it was just, it wasn't a good measure. It was bad stats. So if it's going to, sort of target a particular culture or race, it's a very, very poor instrument. So yeah, it's one of those things where you go, I feel like this might have just been avoided if you'd just written it yourself, used a copywriter for this particular activity. But yes, the conversation between with and by, though I have to say, this one, they said they came up with the idea on public transport, and then they fed all of their own information,
1: Yes, document got documented over,
0: ten years
1: quite a
0: worth
1: period
0: of
1: of
0: work,
1: time.
0: 40,000 works, original works, and generated it from that, and then tweaked it. That to me is kind of the line where I say, if it did the heavy lifting of the generation, I would say that's not as with, it's slightly more by in my sense. But it is such a gray area. And even, how it's described in a sentence in an article probably doesn't accurately capture what actually happened. So yeah, it's a slippery slope. But yeah, perhaps don't outsource your thinking and then kind of outsource your thinking. Seems like a not great position to take.
1: We are with our tech expert, Dr. Erica Mealy, and from, I suppose, education to the workforce. And you know what? It's worth sort of just calling out. I don't think we've talked much about AI and the I suppose tech workforce, but even just workforce in general. So some interesting ones you've brought tonight, Erica, with this doom jobbing. So I've heard of doom scrolling, but not doom jobbing. What's this one about?
0: Yeah, another today I learned word, doom jobbing. So there are now lots of AI agents you can use to help you craft your CV or polish your CV in a particular direction, or write a cover letter, or even actually submit your CV into jobs on different job platforms. And so the problem then has also become, if it's AI agents putting them in and there's AI agents pulling it out again at the other end, like how do you actually cut through as a human being in the process? But yeah, they're talking about people having ridiculously high numbers of jobs. And because these AI agents maybe aren't quite as well trained, or well targeted, perhaps might be the right word, they're actually applying to jobs even when people were not suitable. And that just really creates frustration for everybody. So yeah, we had some positions open last year, and we were getting people in who didn't have IT experience and didn't have any academic credentials. And it's like, why are you here? You don't actually meet any of the criteria we need for this role. Thankfully, our people and culture actually went.

0: was called the North Col, a slope up to a saddle on a ridge, a very dangerous spot. But he discovered the route. And so these guys went back to England in 1921, having figured out the way up the mountain.
1: And so when they went back in 24, was it that route that they then followed?
0: Yes, they actually went back in 1922, first of all, with Howard Somerville being chosen by then. And this was the first proper attempt to climb the mountain, which is why I call the book First on Everest, because it was the first attempt to get up above that North Col onto the mountain proper and do the climbing. They had three attempts. Unfortunately, they had a dreadful accident where seven Sherpas were killed. And this started the appalling death count of Everest. And then they returned in 1924. And that's when George Mallory and Sandy Irvine died.
1: So Somerville and Mallory got on well. How would you describe their friendship on the mountain?
0: Well, this really was a bromance, if you like. They just get on really well. They had the same sort of point of view, the same attitudes. They both like talking about art and literature and poetry. They would read Shakespeare to one another. Unlike most of my climbing mates on Everest, these guys were really into their culture. And that's why I call Howard Somerville a polymath. You know, he really knew an awful lot about a lot of things. And his relationship with Mallory was to do with that. They, if you like, they're intellectuals. They like talking about ideas. And they're also physically very capable. And in fact, I described Howard Somerville as a muscular Christian. Muscular Christianity was a kind of a cult, if you like, in the 19th century, and it involved this sort of personality going out and doing stuff.
1: Wow. How important, I mean, Graham, as someone who's a climber yourself, is being able to trust the people that you're climbing with?
0: It's a strange thing you say that, but when you've climbed with someone on a rope, on those sort of places, they become a friend forever. You know, you have an unbreakable connection, like the rope itself. You have to totally trust your life to someone. For example, I was climbing along a thin ridge once in the Himalayas, and it was thick mist cloud, and the rope was going ahead of me, and the guy ahead of me said, if I fall off, I'll shout left or right and you jump off the other side. So you have to have total trust that if the guy falls off the left side, that you're going to just jump off the right side and balance him.
1: Extraordinary. Graham Hoyland is here. So, Graham, as you said, they'd done this attempt that didn't go so well, the second to 1922, or the first official attempt, and then they decided to go again in 1924. But Howard Somerville, by this stage, decided to practice as a doctor in India. Tell us about that.
0: Yeah, well, after the dreadful accident in 1922, when seven Sherpas were killed in the avalanche, I think Howard Somerville, with all the other guys on this expedition, they were all suffering PTSD from the war. They'd all been through the hell of the First World War. Howard had been a surgeon on the Somme and seen literally thousands of young men machine gun cut up to bits, you know. And I think the accident kicked off this PTSD, and he went off traveling alone through India. He went down to a hospital in the far south of India to help out a doctor friend. And being a devout Christian, he suddenly realized that his mission in life was to not become a top doctor in Harley Street in London, but to help the poor of India.
1: And so it was from that base in India where he then left for this 1924 attempt on Everest?
0: Yeah, there was a lovely remark in his diary. He spent 2 years working there. And then he said he had to have a climbing holiday. He was going on a climbing holiday. And this holiday was probably the most famous expedition in mountaineering history, the 1924 Mount Everest.

no need to go into sexism. So it also raises the question of what would happen if Labor did ditch Jacinta Allen right after a massive controversy around a billboard saying ditch the witch? Is that them buying into a sexist campaign? Is that them reading the tea leaves on the politics? So it might not be politically smart to ditch a woman either at this stage in the political cycle.

0: half hour of the show, and then we will see whose limerick will be declared the winner tonight.
1: The Mighty Challenge.
0: Grant in Waterloo, greetings and salutations.
2: G'day, Suzanne. How are you?
0: Can't complain. What about you, Grant?
2: Not too bad. Very interesting times down here in Waterloo. If anyone's been following the news in Sydney and about the housing redevelopment. So just I'll leave it at that, but just say it's very interesting times.
0: Okay. We know I used to live there, Grant. So
2: did you?
0: I did. I was in Waterloo for a couple of years.
2: Okay, well, that's where I am now, and there's a bit of a battle all happening down there.
0: Oh, I see.
2: But we'll keep it. We'll keep the quiz rolling. We won't get into that.
0: Well, so. Not even rolling, starting. That's what we need to do. World Gin Day, city starting with C. That was the week that was. National Heroes or the long and the short of it?
2: Maybe National Heroes. Why not?
0: Question one. Grandmaster La Valette is a national hero of which Mediterranean country? Grandmaster La Valette.
2: I have no idea, but I'm just going to go Spain.
0: It is not Spain.
2: Okay, all the best, everyone.
0: All right, nice to talk to you, Grant. Here's Tony in Penshurst. Let's go a little further south. Hey, Tony.
3: Oh, good evening. How are you going?
0: Yeah, still good.
3: Yes, well, segue to your Brisbane show tomorrow.
0: Yes.
3: I'm seeing the reincarnation of Joan Ferguson in her play next month, Pamela Rabe. She's in the proverb. She's in a play, Sydney Theatre Company.
0: Was she in Prisoner?
3: She's in the new version. Wentworth.
0: Oh.
3: Maggie Fitzpatrick was the original Joan Ferguson, the freak, but Pamela Rabe was the reincarnation of Joan Ferguson.
0: I see. My Prisoner lot knowledge has really, it's ramped up a lot since we had this discussion. I've watched about 15 episodes of the very first series, but I'm nowhere near Wentworth.
3: Well, I've watched both series. They're both good in their own way. Wentworth's probably more violent.
0: Oh. All right. You certainly know your telly, Tony. I will give you that. Now, question one is this. Grandmaster La Valette is a national hero of which Mediterranean country?
3: Oh. What was the other answer?
0: He said Spain.
3: Oh, well, Mediterranean. It's either Greece or Malta. I'll go Malta.
0: That is a wise move. It is Malta. Remember, Valletta is the capital of Malta. So there's your clue there.
3: That's why I took a guess.
0: Yes. I didn't mention either. John from Sassafras, a.k.a. Officer Green from Malta, also SMS'd me in the picture of his identity card from when he was Officer Green.
3: Oh, yeah. Right. He was in the original prison, was he?
0: He was.
3: Oh, wow. That's a crime to fame.
0: Yeah, well, I think we'll hopefully have a few more of them tomorrow night when we do that. Also tomorrow night, by the way, if any of you are fans of Tom Waits, we're doing a conversion to the music of Tom Waits in the second hour. Okay, Tony, do you want to stay in National Heroes? There's the long and the short of it. That was the week that was World Gin Day and cities starting with C.
3: I'll go to my favourite go-to subject. That was the week that was.
0: Question two, which Russian player won the 2026 French Open women's singles title?
3: That would be Mira Andreeva.
0: Mira Andreeva is correct, Tony. Staying in, that was the week that was.
3: Please.
0: Question three, which symphony was voted as number one in ABC Classics 100 Greatest of All Time?
3: Oh, my God, I didn't listen to ABC Classics.
0: What would you have voted if you were voting in ABC Classics 100 Greatest of All Time?
3: Well, I would have been voting for John Williams, of course.
0: John Williams. Sorry. I thought you were saying John Williamson for a moment. I was confused.
3: No, not John Williamson. John Williams. Okay, I'll go for the New York Symphony.
0: No. No, we're after a specific piece of music.
3: Oh, that's right. Okay.
4: Yeah.

0: Launch of the Valkyrie.
1: Goodbye, Tony.
0: Good night.
1: Good night. Yeah, Maria's got it. If I had voted, which I didn't, I would have been voting for this one too. John in Ashfield, hello.
2: How are you, Suzanne? How are you going?
1: Yeah, I'm still well. John?
2: Yeah, oh, that's good. Nice to talk to you again at our Saturday morning get-together.
1: Yes, I know. There's a lot of regular chats going on here, aren't there?
2: Oh, yeah. Oh, it goes around so quick, but it's always nice to chat to you anyway of a Saturday morning.
1: Now, John, question three. Which symphony was voted as number one in ABC Classics 100 Greatest of All Time?
2: No, I could be guessing. I'll say the William Tell Overture.
1: It's not the William Tell Overture, no.
2: Oh, okay.
1: Thanks.
2: Okay, we'll talk again next week, Suzanne.
1: Okay.
2: Have a lovely weekend.
1: You too.
2: Okay.
1: Thanks, John. Yeah, Ray in the Bay knows. Yeah, Morgan and Tina and as well as Maria. Mark in Port Pirie. Hey, Mark.
3: Yeah, hi.
1: Mark, which symphony was voted as number one in ABC Classics 100 Greatest of All Time?
3: Would that be 1812?
1: It's not the 1812 Overture, I'm afraid.
3: Oh, it's
1: not.
3: Okay,
1: no.
3: And what are these, Anne? And good win tonight. Had a good win tonight.
1: Sorry, who did?
3: And Geelong the Cats.
1: Ah, you a Geelong fan, are you?
3: Yes, I am.
1: Even though you're in Port Pirie.
3: Yeah, I know. Because I don't bear the pros in Port Power.
1: I see.
3: And I've been bearing for Geelong for years.
1: Well, Mark, I don't know about you as a South Australian, but...
3: Yeah, I know.
1: Nice to chat. Talk to you next time too. A couple of lines have been freed up now. Nightlivers, 1-300-800-222. David in Mount Cola.
4: Yeah, good day, Suzanne.
1: Hi, David. Do you know which symphony this was that was voted as number one in ABC Classics 100 Greatest of All Time?
4: Yeah, was that the Ode to Joy?
1: Yes, also known as...
4: Well, it was Beethoven's, or one of Beethoven's symphonies.
1: Do you know the number?
4: No, is it nine?
1: Yes. Okay. You've got all the pieces. Excellent work. Yeah. Beethoven's Ninth Symphony, a.k.a. also known as the Ode to Joy. Beautiful piece of music. David, would you like to stay in That Was the Week That Was? Or we have National Heroes, The Long and the Short of It, World Gin Day, or Cities Starting with C? Cities Starting with C?
4: Yes.
1: Here we go. Question four. Considered one of the largest metropolitan areas in both Africa and the Middle East, which city was founded in the year 969?
4: I just have to say Cairo.
1: Cairo is correct. Well done, David. Do you want to stay in cities starting with C?
4: Yes, thanks.
1: Name two of the three most populous cities in the US state of Ohio.
4: Well, Cleveland, I've been there.
1: Yes.
4: And Cincinnati.
1: Cincinnati. Well done, David. You know your geography there.
4: Yeah, well, I've been to Cleveland, so.
1: Yeah. Is it a nice place?
4: It's got a nice place. It's got the... Rock and Roll Hall of Fame, which I went to, which is quite interesting.
1: Yeah. Oh, awesome. Okay, David, staying in cities starting with C.
4: Yes.
1: Question six. Which Canadian city hosted the 1988 Winter Olympics?
4: That might be Calgary.
1: It was Calgary. Well done. Okay. What, question seven, what is the largest city in the German state of North Rhine-Westphalia?
4: I know Cologne's a large city. I'm not sure if that's in that state. I just can't think of any other German cities being in the city, so I'll just say Cologne.
1: Cologne is correct. And to finish off this category... Question eight. Which Australian city is home to only one of three NASA deep space communications?

0: We're quite short of time tonight.
1: Jerry.
0: So on another night, we could have
1: little
0: a chat.
1: Little red-headed Jerry Halliwell.
0: Jerry Halliwell, Ginger Spice. That is correct, Sammy. Okay. You know the UK well is another thing that we can glean from that.
1: Yeah, I know. I would love to have a discussion on that.
0: Okay. Now, do you want to stay in the long and short of it? We've got National Heroes. We've got That Was the Week That Was. We have World Gin Day.
1: Let's go National Heroes, please.
0: Question 13. Which legendary marksman is considered to be the national hero of Switzerland?
1: Oh, well, there you go. National marksman.
0: Legendary marksman is the national hero of Switzerland.
1: I am thinking of not Robin Hood. I don't know. Pass it on.
0: Goodbye, Sammy.
1: Thanks, Suzanne.
0: Bye. Next time. Gary in Oakley. Hey, Gary.
2: Well, how are you, Suzanne? I'll take your speaker one sec. How are you going?
0: Gary, I want to know, we're only on question 13, which legendary marksman is considered to be the national hero of Switzerland?
2: They named an overture after him, William Tell.
0: William Tell is correct. Well done, Gary. Do you want to stay in National Heroes or the long and the short of it? That was the week that was, or World Gin Day?
2: National Heroes will do.
0: Question 14. Admirable Yi Sun-sin, who repelled multiple Japanese invasions in the 1590s, is a national hero of which divided country?

0: psychological drive to perform really well.
1: One of the world's most influential artists, David Hockney, has died at the age of 88. Born in Northern England, he emerged as a key figure in the pop art movement. Hockney moved to Los Angeles in the 1960s, and the city's lights and lifestyle inspired some of his best-known works, including swimming pool scenes such as A Bigger Splash. 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
2: Driving into floodwater is the main cause of death in floods. Many of these drivers were in four-wheel drives and utes. Floodwater over the road can look still, but can hide fast-flowing water underneath. Water also hides the road surface, which can get washed away and large potholes and cracks can form. An unstable road surface can collapse under the weight of your vehicle. If you come across water over the road, turn around. ABC Radio is your emergency broadcaster.

That's Noah Cyrus and the Fleet Foxes, and it's called Don't Put It All On Me. Now, a few people, I think, missed the end of the quiz and just wanted to recap on some of the questions.

0: I'll try my luck, mate. Let's go science.
1: Science. What is the electron capacity of the innermost electron shell? So electrons have a shell around them, inner shell, outer shell. There's often different layers. The innermost shell can only have up to a certain number of electrons. What is that number?
0: Four.
1: It's not four, unfortunately, Brooke, but let's speak another night.
0: No worries. You have a good shift, mate.
1: You too. Thank you for calling in as well. 1300 800 222 is the number to call in. Or if you can't, that's okay. We'll take it to the news with a song. Either way, we'll have a good time, and then we'll announce the winner at the start of the next hour.

Wales, and I think in the other states as well, in one fashion or other, which comes to the aid of people who don't have enough money or assets to defend themselves. And we have, I know in New South Wales, we have a body of barristers who are really, in my experience as a judge, were the best barristers of all of those who used to appear before me, and they were called public defenders.

0: Good morning, Kerry Worthington with ABC News. The United States says a deal to end the war with Iran is still far from certain due to internal divisions inside Iran. America's editor John Lyons has more.
1: While 24 hours earlier, President Donald Trump suggested a memorandum of understanding to end the war could be signed by the US and Iran this weekend, it seems such a deal is not imminent. The possible peace deal would involve a 60-day ceasefire and the reopening of the Strait of Hormuz. A senior US official says such a deal was now 80% possible. He said the deal proposed by the United States would be performance-based, that for each condition Iran complied with, it would be rewarded with economic relief. Iran says while an interim deal has never been closer, it could still be subject to changes.
0: Australia's new ambassador in Washington, D.C. says he'll robustly push back on the Trump administration's proposed new tariff. Here's North America correspondent Cayman Gock.
2: Australian ambassador to the U.S. Greg Moriarty says the new 12.5% tariff proposed for Australia is extremely disappointing and says he may recruit Australian businesses to help take up the fight. The new tariff still needs to go through a consultation process, and Mr. Moriarty says Australia is working on its submission. The new ambassador, who started last month, also said he was talking to the Trump administration and US defense industry about the AUKUS submarine pact. He says the US knows its boat production rate is not where it needs to be, but he's been reassured by strong bipartisan support for the AUKUS plan. Cameron Gock, ABC News, Washington.
0: The world's richest man, Elon Musk, says he has huge ambitions for his company, SpaceX, after he became the world's first trillionaire as investors got their first chance to buy shares in his company. The initial public offering on the Nasdaq stock exchange in New York is the biggest in history and values SpaceX at almost $2.5 trillion. Speaking at the opening of trading, Mr. Musk says SpaceX has shown anything is possible.
3: We want to be able to take anyone who wants to go to the moon, anyone who wants to go to Mars, or anywhere in the solar system, and maybe beyond the solar system at some point. We want to be able to take you there. Not just a few astronauts, I mean you, literally you. SpaceX wants to be able to take you to the moon, take you to Mars, and ultimately beyond.
0: Police say no arrests were made during a protest outside a One Nation fundraiser in Melbourne last night. About 30 anti-racism demonstrators gathered outside the South Melbourne venue where the event was moved to at the last minute. A One Nation spokesperson initially told the ABC the late change of plans was due to a planned protest outside the original Moonee Ponds location, but party leader Pauline Hanson later denied that. There was a large police presence outside the event. Authorities are searching for the body of a woman who was last seen in Sydney's northwest. Tony Ibrahim reports.
4: The 58-year-old woman was meeting her estranged son at a park in Winston Hills on Monday. Police say the two messaged earlier, discussing the possible lending of money in what they described as a tense exchange. But the woman went missing immediately after, and police have found her car at the park. On Thursday, officers arrested her son, Ante Popovich, in Tomarong on the south coast. Police allege he had his mother's phone. The 34-year-old has been charged with murder and is being held in custody.
0: The National Children's Commissioner, Deb Sourbaris, says childhood poverty and homelessness is on the rise. She says children can find themselves on the streets when their families are in conflict and housing is insecure. The commissioner says it's important that children have access to good family support and urgent mental health and drug and alcohol services, but the cost of living crisis is adding extra pressure.
5: There is absolutely no doubt that childhood poverty is on the rise. There's no doubt that the numbers of children who are homeless is on the rise, and there's no doubt that we've got entrenched problems in out-of-home care.
0: In sport, Bosnia and Herzegovina are up 1-0 over Canada in their opening game of the FIFA World Cup in Toronto. Joko Lukic opened the scoring in the 21st minute to give them a narrow advantage over the tournament co-hosts. The USA will also be in action later this morning when they take on Paraguay in Los Angeles. And the Dolphins have climbed into the NRL's top four with a 48-10 humbling of the Sydney Roosters at Lang Park. English import Herbie Farnworth starred for the Dolphins, providing two try assists and crossing once himself as his side ran in 8-2 for their sixth consecutive victory. The defeat was the Roosters' third in four games and saw them fall to fifth on the competition ladder. ABC News.
6: It it's less common now. But hitchhiking has long been a popular way for people, especially young folk, to get around. In this weekend edition of Australia Wide, you'll hear the chilling and lucky escape of a man who believes he was picked up by serial killer Ivan Milat, and how in retelling his experience, he's helping a parliamentary inquiry into missing people. Plus, why renters with good jobs and no dependents are struggling to find a roof over their heads.
7: She actually said, "We don't want people like you."
8: Yeah, it was definitely a kind of stab in the heart.
6: And we'll check out an after-school club in outback Queensland where kids are learning some very specific skills.
9: Today I've placed Astoria in first. She has a nice back line, nice hip-to-pin ratio.
6: I'm Alex Barwick, and this is the weekend edition of Australia Wide, coming to you from Arinda Country in Mbantua Alice Springs. It's rare to see a hitchhiker on the road these days, but in the 70s, it was common. When Stephen Clark went hitchhiking in the Illawarra region of New South Wales back then, he had no idea that all these years later, he would wind up giving evidence to a parliamentary inquiry into long unsolved missing persons cases. He and a friend were picked up near Warilla by a driver he now believes was convicted serial killer Ivan Milat. He says the experience has stayed with him for decades and has drawn comparisons in his mind with other missing persons cases who disappeared from the same stretch of road. Kelly Fuller reports.
10: Police have broadened their inquiry into the deaths of two British backpackers to cover the mystery disappearances of other foreign tourists.
11: A Sydney man charged with the murders of seven backpackers has been ordered to stand trial.
12: Today, Witness A identified Ivan Milat as his attacker in a video lineup.
13: 51-year-old Ivan Milat was this morning found guilty of murdering the backpackers in the Belangolo State Forest, south of Sydney.
14: It was a case that horrified Australia and shocked the international community. Between 1989 and 1992, he abducted, assaulted and murdered five foreign backpackers and two Australian tourists, dumping their bodies in the Belangolo State Forest.
15: It did have a great impact, especially when I realised how close I was to danger.
14: As a New South Wales parliamentary inquiry prepares to begin an investigation into unsolved missing persons cases, it's received a submission from Illawarra man Stephen Clark, who reveals an encounter with a man he believes was Ivan Milat.
15: It was just me and one of my friends decided to go see a movie in Wollongong, and we tried to catch a bus from opposite Rilla Grove at the bus shelter there. We got there about 6 o'clock and we must have missed the bus.
14: The friends then decided to hitchhike.
15: Next thing, this two-door sedan is speeding and it slammed his brakes on and pulls over, and then the guy yells out, "Come in, do you want to lift?"
14: Stephen Clark says they got into the car and things got weird quickly.
15: He was asking questions like, who knows that you're here? Who knows that you're going to hitchhike and who knows you're going to Wollongong? He continued speeding. We headed over to Windang. We just got past the bridge and we got pulled over by the police.
14: He says the man then got out of the car and spoke to the police.
15: And we could hear the police officer asking, "Who's those two passengers in your vehicle?" And he said, "Oh, they're just hitchhikers picked up back there."
14: Scared of the police and getting into trouble with their parents, Stephen Clark says they stayed in the car, and when the man returned, he threw his speeding ticket on the console.
15: He was caught doing between 20 and 30 kilometres over the speed limit, and I started to read his names, and then he snatched it away and put it in the glove box.
14: And did you see any of the letters?
15: I saw the first two letters of his name written on this ticket, which is handwritten, and it was IV. I didn't get a chance to read the rest of it.
14: Stephen Clark says the man then drove normally and dropped them off at the movies, and it was only years later, while watching the news, he says he saw his face again.
15: One time I was sitting down in the living room watching TV and the news come on, and then I saw the report on Ivan in a vehicle being transferred from hospital back into jail, and I recognised him straight away because I always remember his front protruding teeth. I mean, he had a moustache which sort of covered it, and I sort of, in my mind, I thought, okay, that's the reason why he's got a moustache like that. He had a little bit of a lisp as well because of his teeth, I guess. So that was my first inkling that that was definitely Ivan that I saw. And then it started coming together in my mind about how lucky I was. that day.
14: Stephen Clark says he hopes sharing his experience could help with other unsolved cases in the Illawarra, including the disappearance of Warilla teenager Kay Doherty.
16: Search for schoolgirls Kay Doherty and Tony Marie Kavanagh, who disappeared from Warilla, New South Wales, in 1979.
15: She disappeared 3 or 4 years later from that same stretch of road. She disappeared under similar circumstances, like her and a friend getting into a vehicle. And I mean, it's unlikely to me that the chances like two serial killers picking up hitchhikers from the same location. It just doesn't seem possible.
14: Stephen Clark's submission is one of scores of public submissions before the inquiry.
17: We'll be touring the Belanglo State Forest, so we'll be going to the site of the memorial, and we'll also be going to the sites of the murders and where the bodies were found. So I think it's important for the committee members to get an understanding of how close Belanglo is to the Hume Highway. So we're getting a sense of the location, the modus operandi of Ivan Milat at that time.
14: Legalised Cannabis Party MP Jeremy Buckingham chairs the inquiry. The committee is examining 18 long-term missing persons cases between 1965 and 2010. Stephen Clark says he hopes the inquiry can go further and find fresh answers for the families.
6: Kelly Fuller reporting there.
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6: Elon Musk's Starlink has provided a lifeline across regional and remote parts of Australia. The Low Earth Orbit Satellite Communication Service provides previously isolated communities with high-speed internet, and that has been crucial for homes, business, farmers, online education, telehealth, not to mention in emergencies and natural disasters. In total, about 200,000 Australians and several government agencies use Starlink. But as tens of thousands of Australians line up to buy shares in Elon Musk's SpaceX, which will fund Starlink's further expansion, concerns are being raised about Australia's ability to enforce its own laws and protect itself, its sovereignty. Reporter Cam Wilson has the story. Cam, thanks for speaking to Australia Wide. Can you paint a picture of Starlink's reach and capabilities across Australia, particularly in the regions?
19: There's a estimated 200,000 Australian customers of Starlink. It gets people internet and also occasionally phone connectivity. But the way that it does this is rather than a cable to your house or your mobile phone network, it beams it to various devices via satellites, specifically these low Earth orbit satellites. It's kind of filled a gap, particularly in Australia, where we have this big, wide country, and Starlink has become this lifeline for a lot of people, businesses, government agencies, whether they use it primarily or whether they use it as a kind of backup as well. So, the business itself is actually built off SpaceX. The point of their business, SpaceX, is to say we go to space and you can rent out spaceships to take stuff up there. And what they did is they said, well, in these space flights that have some empty, cargo space, we can then send up our own satellites and we'll use those satellites to then beam this internet around the world.
6: And they've got some really big federal government contracts, don't they?
19: In fact, I think the actual total number is more than $50 million in federal and state contracts to Starlink. But that's heavily skewed by the fact that New South Wales, their emergency services and fireys, I think they have a $40 million contract to install Starlink in all of their fire trucks.
6: So how does SpaceX and the fact that it's going public, whereby people can buy shares, relate to the Starlink service that we're getting across Australia?
19: When you go public, you've got to file a document saying, opening your book, saying this is the business and also this is what we plan to do in the future. And as part of that, Starlink has essentially pitched its, potential future as more or less serving the entire world with internet, And so the company will be valued at a kind of astronomical amount. I mean, something about around like US $1.75 trillion, but the actual amount of money, like the amount of actual shares that it's putting up for sale initially, is quite small. I mean, comparatively, it's going to be about a US $75 billion worth. And that money, they say, is going to go towards reinvesting in the business, which means expanding the reach and capabilities of Starlink.
6: And so where have concerns emerged from around Australia's sovereignty with regards to these big products that Elon makes?
19: This is the other side of the coin. You know, because Starlink has really been a product that is extremely successful, you know, I don't think it does a lot of advertising. It's something that is largely a monopoly because not many other people have been able to do it again. It means that many of the customers, whether it's individuals, businesses, or government agencies, are fairly reliant on it. And for the government, this obviously presents a bit of an issue because, you know, it's great to have this as a backup or even the only way that for some people or organizations that it's possible to connect to the internet. But that's also a risk as well because, you know, you've got what is essentially a foreign company that is, even after it goes public, going to be still essentially controlled by Elon Musk. You've put what ends up being often quite essential communications infrastructure in the hands of one company that's in another country, owned by one man, that's being run by satellites, which are actually quite hard to regulate. And so because of that, Starlink is in this funny position where it is actually a little bit harder to regulate, both in terms of whose jurisdiction it is and in terms of the kind of real politic, you know, leverage over these kinds of providers. That means that Australian government officials privately in government documents that I obtained through a Freedom of Information request are saying this could be a problem. Not saying that right now that there is any actual threat that Elon Musk is planning on doing anything to SpaceX or Starlink that would restrict Australian access, but just the mere possibility when you combine the fact that that is critical infrastructure does present a risk, and that's what government officials are paid to do, to think about this stuff and to figure about how we can have backup plans for in case anything happens.
6: Cam, thanks so much.
19: Thank you.
6: That's reporter Cam Wilson with that story. My name's Alex Barwick. You're listening to the weekend edition of Australia Wide. We head to the Sunshine Coast next. Amber Barry and Saxon O'Neill look like dream tenants on paper, a nurse and an electrician, both working full-time with secure incomes and no dependents. But they've spent 7 months now looking for a rental, with no luck. With a less than 1% vacancy rate on the Sunshine Coast, youth housing organisations say that the profile of those seeking help has changed significantly in recent years. Olivia Sanders has the story.
20: Amber Barry and Saxon O'Neill should not be struggling to find a rental. On paper, the 21-year-olds are dream tenants. A nurse and an electrician, both of them have secure full-time employment. And as a double-income, no-kids household, they earn more than enough to afford a local rental property. But more than 6 months of searching for a rental on Queensland's Sunshine Coast has given them a harsh reality check.
7: But we just kept getting knocked back over and over and over, and we kept putting our budget up higher, but yeah, still rejection all the time.
20: Then at one inspection, the couple asked the property agent for advice on how to improve their application and their chances.
7: And she pretty much said that the owners can put in requests for who they want in the place, in the rental, and most of the time it's young families or older couples and never explicitly young people. She actually said, we don't want people like you.
8: Yeah, it was definitely a kind of stab in the heart that it was our age and not so much our occupation, because we are making more than enough money to be able to qualify for these homes.
20: Sitting at less than 1%, the Sunshine Coast rental vacancy rate is classed as critically low. Local real estate agent Matt Diesel says in a market that tight, even strong applicants miss out.
21: There could be one or two outstanding applications there that are knocking out really strong, good applications that typically in a normal rental market would go through and get through, and they'd have no problem getting a property.
20: He says he doesn't think age is the issue for young people, but a lack of rental history could be a factor.
21: The people that may not have the best rental history, they're the ones that are struggling the most at present. They're really finding it hard to go through and get a foot in on properties because they haven't got that strong rental history.
20: Mr. Diesel says property managers are looking for applicants with stability, consistency and continuity. But Fiona Cornelia, who heads housing and homelessness advocacy group Q Shelter, says those qualities are no longer enough to secure a rental. She says more young people from different backgrounds are struggling to find a place to rent.
22: We have key workers and other really important people to our economy unable to afford the private rental market as it currently stands. And to be honest, if we are relying on them so much for our communities to work, then they need to be able to rely on all of us to pull together the housing response that they need.
20: Ms Cornelia says in the current housing crisis, a lot of households are under pressure, but she thinks young people are particularly vulnerable.
22: We are seeing a growing concern about young people and homelessness, which is not acceptable when you consider that they are our future. I think young people are also vulnerable because they don't have that rental history. Their incomes are generally lower as they scale up into their jobs and gain experience.
20: Ms Cornelia says every tier of government needs to be working to ensure there's enough housing supply for all household types. That means social housing for vulnerable groups and affordable homes for what she calls the missing middle, people like Amber and Saxon, who earn enough to rent but still can't secure a home. Amber and Saxon have paused their rental search for now and moved in with family, but they haven't given up. They've just decided to tackle the issue a little differently. The pair wrote to local council members, Queensland's housing minister, and even the Prime Minister.
7: Most of them replied, brushing me off, saying, like, if you feel you've been discriminated against, like, there's a form you can fill out for that, and just brushing it aside.
20: But one councillor put the pair in touch with another concerned local, and together the trio have formed the Young People Housing Association with an eye to implement creative solutions to get young people into homes. The group advocates for young people to lead the charge in changing housing policy, with a focus on finding paths to home ownership.
8: We are full-time. We're working 40 hours a week. Amber has rental experience, past rental history. I can only imagine that the people our age that, say, are working part-time and doing uni, they have no chance.
20: Their dream is to one day create a housing community for young people.
7: Without shelter, you can't aspire to do better things. You can't innovate and you can't be creative without your basic needs being met first.
6: Young home seeker Amber Barry finishing that story from Olivia Sanders. We head to Western Australia now. The death of Albany man Daniel Turpin, who was killed by a shark while spearfishing, has put ocean safety back in focus. It's the third spearfishing death nationally in just 4 weeks. Despite the spate of recent attacks, experts and locals living in Albany have rejected the idea of reintroducing culls, instead insisting on non-lethal measures. Rachel Jennings filed this report. 3 days on from a fatal shark attack in Albany, 420 kilometres south of Perth, the events of the day are still fresh in the mind of local Graham Pearce.
1: Beautiful day. We're on the veranda of our house here and heard some sirens and quite a bit of activity down at the marina down there.
20: From his balcony, Mr Pearce watched as paramedics rushed to try to save Daniel Turpin.
1: Yeah, we thought it might have been a car chase or, you know, maybe something had happened in the marina. So obviously we didn't understand, you know, at the time what had happened.
20: He has only praise for the first responders who tried to save the 35-year-old's life.
1: Yeah, obviously it was a bit of a shock witnessing something like that and seeing, you know, obviously family members impacted. Obviously a tragic event for such a small community in Albany and, you know, our thoughts are with the family and obviously the first responders.
20: In a statement provided after his death, Mr Turpin's family said he was an adored husband, son, brother and uncle, who had a lifelong love and deep respect for the ocean. This weekend's fatal attack, the second in WA in 3 weeks, and the third nationally after a man spearfishing in far north Queensland was killed by a shark. They've reignited debate over control measures, with local Albany MP Scott Leary calling for a selective cull and Queensland's Bob Catter suggesting similar measures. WA's Fisheries Minister Jackie Jarvis has ruled out a cull, instead backing the state government's current strategy, pushing people towards WA's Shark Smart tracking app. At the marina, Albany locals Gina Richards and Carmi Powell also oppose a cull.
2: My experience is they do the knee-jerk reaction and tend to cull, and I don't agree with it.
3: I understand, feel very sorry for the people that either lost their life or get hurt by it, but it's their territory as well.
20: Even those closely affected by the issue say culling isn't necessarily the answer. In 2014, Mark Muscat's son, Jay, died at the age of 17 after being bitten by a shark while spearfishing near Albany. He says culling isn't the answer.
23: They live in the water. Whether they cull them all or not, it's
0: yeah, I'm not going to bring my son back, so it doesn't concern me, I suppose.
6: Experts say non-lethal measures used in other states should be revisited. Dr. Daryl McPhee, a shark expert from Bond University, says WA should look to the eastern states for mitigation strategies.
4: Both Queensland and New South Wales have shark control programs which are long-standing. West Australia's always done it differently. They don't have our historic shark control programs because historically there wasn't a significant issue with shark bites. Where I think the WA government needs to go is to investigate again the use of what's called smart drum lines. Yes, they have been trialled in West Australia, but the technology and understanding of them has improved significantly.
6: From his balcony in Albany, Mr. Pierce says it's a solution worth looking at.
1: I wouldn't be, jumping on the shark culling bandwagon or anything like that. I think there's obviously other important research and factors that could be pushed by the government or in other services that could make it people more aware.
6: Rachel Jennings there.
18: ABC Australia Wide.
6: And finally, we head to Western Queensland to check out a very special after-school club. Many of the kids have never worked cattle before, but now they're competing as junior judges and junior exhibitors at shows across Western Queensland, all thanks to the Winton Cattle Club. Crispian Yeomans headed along.
5: As the school bell rings for the last time today, a group of students in Western Queensland are assembling for an after-school club. But they aren't learning how to shoot hoops or craft a drum solo. They are in a dusty cattle yard, learning how to lead cattle and to be a judge.
23: Now first, it's not because she's my cow, but she has the feminine look. She has a big rump with the tail sticking up. She has great bones and she looks like a great heifer too.
5: The Winton Cattle Club was started by a group of local parents, including JC Jack.
24: We were like an unofficial club working with the kids last year and the year before. They had a tri-series, which was the first of the many events, I suppose, that they put on with the young judges and handlers. And Sienna won it for Winton and brought it back here. So that was when we kind of decided that we needed to step up our game and make this more of an official club. The kids are really good at what they were doing. We just needed to elevate that.
5: The kids from the Winton Cattle Club are starting to learn the language of the judges and what to look for in a winner.
9: Today I've placed Astoria in first. She has a nice back line, nice hip to pin ratio, nice even underline, nice bone on her, even udders.
25: So here I'm judging three cows. First, I put Princess Barbie because she has a straight back, equal udders.
5: Gavin Smith runs the Winton Sow Yard, but is helping cattle club participants, about 15 kids from the town, to understand what makes a blue ribbon winner.
26: We've got a variety of breeds and ages and, we've got cattle, a couple from New South Wales up, stud ones, and then we've got local cattle being given, donated or to use and that. A bit of a variety, which is good.
27: Why do you think it's important that some of the town kids from Winton here give cattle showing a go?
26: I think it's a good opportunity for them to see what the cattle industry can do, and some of these kids were petrified when they started, and you know the way they turn out and they pick it up and listen is unreal. It's pretty cool to see, really.
5: Among the students is 13-year-old Lizzie Jack, and she's hoping that more cattle shows are in her future.
9: A couple of years ago, I started a cattle club to get to know cattle, and then I've liked it ever since, so I just keep coming back.
28: That cattle clubs is not like just like a stupid kid's sport. It's actually like really fun, and you learn like teamwork and learn how to have like patience and how to work underneath pressure.
29: I reckon if you like cattle, you should do cattle club because you get to be with them all the time. You get to learn a lot about them, and you get to experience what it's like to work with them.
28: And bonding is like the best part about it, because when you like get chosen by a cow, you like choose a cow. It's like the best experience ever.
9: When I first started cattle club, I was petrified, and I still am a little bit.
28: It took her 2 weeks to get on one cow.
9: Yeah, I'm still a little bit scared, but I've gotten better with cattle, and yeah, I'm leading a cow now. I got bonded.
6: some of the kids from the Winton Cattle Club. Ending that report from Crispian Yeomans. And that's the weekend edition of Australia Wide. My name's Alex Barwick. Thanks to the program's producer, Josie Sargent, and thanks so much for your company. Have a great weekend.

0: Malid Mabatua. G'day. My name is Auntie Billawarra Lee. Australia's First Nations peoples are the oldest continuous surviving cultures on Earth, and I acknowledge that we walk in footsteps millennia old. ABC Radio Darwin broadcasts from Larrakia Country, and we recognise all of our traditional custodians whose cultures and customs have nurtured and continue to nurture this land that the ABC broadcasts from. We acknowledge and respect their cultural heritage, beliefs and relationship with the land, which continues to be important to First Nations peoples living today and their future generations. We pay our respects to elders past, present and future.
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3: Hello, good morning to you. It is 6 past 6 here on ABC Darwin, and for the next couple of weeks, right across the Northern Territory, which is a lot of fun. Hello to you, my Centralian friends. Brashy is taking some very well-deserved leave, so I will be keeping you company on a Saturday morning for the next couple of weeks. Lots of fun, lots of games to be had. Apologies earlier if there was a bit of a disturbance. We seem to be having some technical difficulties, which is always the way this early on a Saturday morning. But your news bulletin should be with you once more at 6:30. Also, happy International Knitting in Public Day. Today, there's a day for everything, isn't there? Alice friends, I know that knitting will be particularly on the mind for you at the moment because the Beanie Festival, the 30th one, and the final one is going to be kicking off next week. After 7:30, you're going to hear from a 91-year-old knitter who has been a part of the festival since the second one 29 years ago. She has knitted 1,500 beanies, which is pretty crazy. So, yes, lots of fun to be had this morning. Also, my Red Centre friends, you've possibly not been with me when we've been playing Minute to Win It. So I'll give you the rundown. Basically, you've got 1 minute, hence the name, to answer as many general knowledge questions as possible. They're not too tricky. Don't worry. But if you'd like to play Minute to Win It, you can give us a call on 1300 057 222. This is a Minute to Win It that our colleague Lil Watkins, our roaming reporter Lil Watkins, she played Minute to Win It a few months ago. So just to give you the gist of what you can expect, take it away, Lil, from the past. Iron ore is mostly used to manufacture what?
4: Steel?
3: What does the C stand for in the ABC?
4: Corporation.
3: What is the capital of Egypt?
4: Nairobi.
3: A good invention is often said to be the best thing since what?
4: Sliced bread.
3: The angles inside a square always add up to how many degrees?
4: 360.
3: The Freo Dockers are equal first on the AFL ladder with the same number of wins as which team?
4: Richmond.
3: In which US city would you find the Golden Gate Bridge?
4: Chicago.
3: In what winter sport would you be sweeping a stone?
4: Pass.
3: When is the next leap year?
4: Next year.
3: What was Queen Elizabeth II's favourite breed of dog?
4: Corgi.
3: Which Australian performer will headline the pre-game entertainment at the 2026 AFL Grand Final?
4: Kylie Minogue.
3: When texting, what's the abbreviation TTYL?
4: Talk to you later.
3: In which cut? Yeah, lots of fun. It's good to see how bumpy your brain is this early on a Saturday morning. So if you would like to test your trivia knowledge with me this morning, get in touch on 1300 057 222. Also, Brashy has a fabulous segment called The Country Corner.
5: Get off your high horse, because it's time for Country Corner. 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
3: Wowee, what an authentic accent there. Yes, Country Corner, if you have a country song that you would like to hear played this morning, as our Western cowboy said there, you can get in touch on 0487 991 0057. I thought that I would kick us off with a new country track, some Taylor Swift, at 6:10 on the 13th of June.

0: I knew it. I knew you by Taylor Swift. That is the feature song for the upcoming Toy Story 5 movie, actually. Bit of country in your ears at 13 past six here on ABC Darwin and right across the Northern Territory for the next couple of weeks on a Saturday morning, which is always lots of fun. My name is Amelia Searson, keeping you company. And we've got Country Corner, of course. If you have a country track that you would like to hear played this morning, please get in touch with me on 0487 991 0057.
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0: Okay, you know that you and I and every other driver pretty much across the territory gets to play that fun game of dodging potholes after every wet season. Like, I thought it was particularly bad this year, but imagine this. Imagine doing the drive from Adelaide up through Alice Springs, up to Darwin 100 years ago. The lack of road, the old car. Well, earlier this week, that exact trip is being celebrated and reenacted, complete with the 1925 Studebaker cars. And our roaming reporter, Lil Watkins, took a spin in one of them earlier this week.
6: Wind in my hair. I'm actually giving directions, which is bizarre. My sense of directions is poor at the best of times, but I've got B1 and B2, Brenton Taylor behind the wheel and Brenton Wittenbury, and they're doing their final little lap. I think we're actually going to cruise into town. We might do a big beep as we go past the ABC. Very exciting. And I feel like I'm the queen right now. I'm in this beautiful car. I'm waving at people out the window. But I'm sure this wasn't as smooth on the way up, Brenton Wittenbury. Tell me about the trip.
7: It's been a great trip, actually, Lillian. We have had some pretty rough roads. We left Adelaide on the 18th of May, and it took us about 3 weeks to get to Darwin, following the Overland Telegraph line. So we had a lot of dirt, a lot of mud, a lot of sand. But from Alice Springs, it was pretty plain sailing on the Stuart Highway.
6: Not too many potholes?
7: Not on the Stuart Highway, no, but plenty on the dirt roads, I can tell you. Yeah, yeah.
6: And this trip is particularly special to you. Why is that?
7: This is a trip that my great-grandfather did 100 years ago, exactly. He filmed the trip. And he was a paying passenger on what was at the time the world's longest commercial motor tour. It was really an attempt by Captain Baggett, who organised the trip, to open up the outback of Australia for people to see the inland and connect Darwin to the rest of the country.
6: So the first big road trip.
7: Yeah, exactly. That's right. Yes.
6: Which is what everyone up in the Territory basically does now. People go on a road trip up here and they realise they love it. Sometimes they stay. What was it like retracing those footsteps or those wheel tracks?
7: It was fantastic. It's something that I've been thinking about for a long, long time. And then it was only a conversation about 3 years ago with Brenton Taylor, who's on the horn there, that we thought, well, let's do it. Let's make this trip and actually, you know, get the car. We're in the same type of car, the same make and model, the 1925 Studebaker, as they used originally. So we've tried to be as authentic as we can. Yeah.
6: And were there parts of the road as well that you looked at and you thought, or parts of the trip and it brought you back to your grandfather or imagining what he would have seen at the time?
7: Yes. I hadn't actually thought about that a lot until someone mentioned it to me while we were on the trip. It really did hit me that, yeah, we are actually doing this and he was here, 100 years ago. So, yeah, it was actually quite surreal when I started to think about that. Yeah.
6: Yeah, beautiful. Now, we are doing a bit of a maney very shortly, but there's a party when we get back, is that right?
7: At the hangar, yeah. So the Motor Vehicle Enthusiast Club of Darwin have been very generous and allowed us to keep, because we've got two of these cars, to keep the two cars at their museum at the 1934 Qantas hangar. And from 11 o'clock, the cars will be on display there, and members of the public can come along, have a look. And we'll be showing the film about 12:30. Wow. Yeah.
6: And that film was made 100 years ago, is that right?
7: Yep, it was made 100 years ago. It has some footage of Darwin in it, of course. But it chronicles the whole trip from Adelaide to Darwin and back. Yeah.
6: That is incredible. Now, while you're up here, anything else on the agenda? Are you going to be able to stretch the legs for a bit longer?
7: Well, we've got three days, four nights in Darwin. We leave Thursday morning. It's a lovely place, and we've really enjoyed being here. And it's nice to have a bit of a break from being on the road every day.
6: Yeah.
7: But we'll be back into it at Thursday morning.
6: I was going to say, so you've got to do it all over again, drive them back?
7: Yeah, we do. We take a dip. We're following the original route. So on the way up, they follow the Overland Telegraph line. But on the way back, we divert across the Barkley Stock Route to Camarwheel, and then down through Queensland to Birdsville. Hopefully we can go down the Birdsville track, which is the way they went. But it is closed at the moment, so we'll just have to wait and see on that one.
6: Oh, it sounds like such an epic trip. Trip of a lifetime, surely.
7: Yeah, for sure.
6: That is Brenton Whittenbury there having a chat with me, and Brenton Taylor with his contributions on the wheel.
0: Lil there with Brenton Whittenbury and Brenton Taylor. Sounds like lots of fun. Although 100 years ago, driving from Adelaide to Darwin up through Alice Springs, that probably would have been quite the trek. It is 19 past six here on ABC Darwin and right across the Northern Territory. This morning, my name is Amelia Searson. And a little earlier, there was we were having some technical difficulties. So we do apologise for the 4 or so minutes of silence about 20 minutes ago. But yes, hopefully those technical difficulties are behind us. But your newsreader this morning will come in and we'll have a chit chat. He'll let you know what is the latest in news headlines that you will need to know this morning from 6:30. We've also got some Country Corner going on this morning. So if you have a country song that you'd like to hear on the radio and ABC Listen today, get in touch on 0487 99 1057. Good morning to Bart, who has requested... Ooh, now, I'm not sure if I'm going to pronounce this correctly, Bart, but I'm sure you'll let me know if I don't get it right. Amarillo by George Strait. A good one.

Oh, that was a beautiful first country song request. Thank you, Bart. That was Amarillo by Morning by George Strait. If you have a country song that you'd like to hear this morning, please let me know. 0487 99 1057. Got a bit of country corner going on. It's a fun little segment that Brashy has with you Centralian folk and my top end friends, I'm sure.

0: ABC Darwin and right across the Northern Territory. I wonder, you astronomers out there, you've got a task, particularly if you're in the top end, to look up at the night sky, or in our case, the early morning sky, and let me know if you see anything mysterious, any green lights passing through the sky or flashes on the horizon. As that was the case for a fisher out in the Adelaide River recently, he saw a flash of green and it turned out to be an asteroid. So we're going to hear more about that up next.
1: Brock Feeney here from the Red Bull Ampol Racing Team. Want to be at the Darwin Triple Crown next week and catch all the action live from the track?
2: Keep it locked to ABC Darwin all next week because we're giving away 2 full-weekend double passes to the Darwin Supercars at Hidden Valley.
0: Help solve an asteroid cold case. Nearly a month ago, a small asteroid was discovered 2 hours before impact. The impact predicted to be somewhere between Papua New Guinea and northern Western Australia. But despite the heads up to space researchers, there was no confirmed impact nor sightings until a few days ago when James Ryan Blakeney spotted something pretty unusual in the sky when he was fishing along the Adelaide River with his dad when they were on holiday in the top end.
3: It started with a green flash across the sky, then a quick flash on the horizon, and didn't think about it for another month until I went looking for it on Facebook or the news to try and find some information of what we've seen, and there was nothing. So we took to Facebook and put a post out, and then funnily enough, a Perth University reached out.
0: It did indeed, and Dr. Hadrian Devilpoy is from Curtin University's School of Earth and Planetary Science and the Curtin Institute of Radio Astronomy. He's pretty convinced James did actually see an asteroid fireball.
4: Yeah, so 2 hours before impact, we had some telescope images that detected this new asteroid. And when we say small, we mean like quite a small asteroid. We mean like half a meter across. So pretty small. But the problem is we didn't have enough like telescope pictures to know exactly where it would impact. So basically it could have been anywhere from like Papua New Guinea to like the north of WA. And obviously with Northern Territory in the middle of that. And we didn't get any confirmation of impact until James came along.
5: And James, so you see this fiery asteroid in the sky, and then when Curtin University calls you, what do they say to you? What are they asking?
3: They're just asking all the key details, where we were, which way it was going, just trying to determine what what I saw.
5: Okay. And Doctor, what made you convinced that it was an actual asteroid when you heard James' report of the fiery light in the sky?
4: Oh, well, it sounded like a pretty, obviously, unusual event. James said it was, like, really unusual. And that fits, like, the description, like, pretty well. Like, basically, fireball, like, flash on the horizon. That's exactly what we'd expect, a small asteroid to do as a light show, quite a distance away, so like a couple hundred kilometers away. That's the typical stuff you'd see. If you were a bit closer, you might be able to hear the sonic boom as it's coming through as well.
5: Wow.
4: But yeah, visually, that's like fits the bill like really perfectly.
5: Okay, so after James's report, what do we think now? The asteroid of note has gone to the bottom of the Adelaide River, or where do we think it may be?
4: So James said from where he was standing, it was basically directly east, which is really useful in like nailing down roughly what area it could be. But what I'm thinking, if other people saw it from different areas, we might be able to triangulate it. So if James saw it from like a particular spot saying that's what east for me, then maybe somebody else at a different location, so it was north for me, then at this point we can triangulate where this thing was, and we'll be able to narrow down quite significantly where it might have landed.
5: Okay, so but where might that be?
4: Oh, who knows? Somewhere in the Northern Territory, like top end.
5: All right, but what are we looking for? Like, you know, is it that rock you kicked in anger yesterday at your child isn't actually a rock? It's a rare asteroid. What happens?
4: Well, then you'd be looking at meteorites. That's pretty exciting. It's like fresh space rock. Delivered like 3D from space, and that's pretty exciting. I mean, the chances of somebody coming across it like randomly are pretty small. In places with a lot more

0: or like population density. Sometimes it lands on people's roofs and stuff and people come across them, but the chances of like just randomly finding it are pretty small. So that's why we're trying to get some more, I guess, visual like reports or camera observations if people got some of the things, so we can narrow down basically where to search if we want to search for it.
1: Dr. Hadrian Devalpoy is from Curtin University's School of Earth and Planetary Science and the Curtin Institute of Radio Astronomy. So yes, the call is out for citizen scientists. If you stumble across a rock that you think, hey, that could be an asteroid maybe, get in touch with us because, yes, we're trying to solve this asteroid cold case. 0487 991057.
2: Live across the NT.

0: its red lines. Earlier, President Donald Trump claimed once again that a deal to end the conflict was close. The BBC's Thomas Morgan has more from Washington.
1: Tehran has said although the majority of the agreement has been finalized, they say that once again the Americans are placing excessive demands and are changing certain terms. However, though, Mr. Trump did say that the deal would be signed in the coming days and the Strait of Hormuz could reopen as early as Monday or even Saturday, perhaps. And as soon as he made this announcement, the price of oil dropped and stocks rose in New York. And that won't be lost on the White House because public sentiment here towards his conflict in Iran is at an all-time low.
0: The world's richest man, Elon Musk, says he has huge ambitions for SpaceX after he became the world's first trillionaire as investors got their first chance to buy shares in his company. Tim Wharton reports.
2: The world's richest man, Elon Musk, has just got richer, becoming the world's first trillionaire after investors got their first chance to buy shares in his company, SpaceX. The initial public offering on the Nasdaq Stock Exchange in New York is the biggest in history and values SpaceX at almost $2.5 trillion. Speaking at the opening of trading, Mr. Musk says SpaceX has exceeded his wildest dreams.
3: If people had told me this was going to happen, I was like, man, you must be smoking some really good crack. Because I think this company's going to fail.
2: The newly minted trillionaire says he doesn't want to limit space travel to an elite few. And that's why he founded the company.
0: The Fair Work Commission will rule today on a bid from gas giant Inpex to block
4: bond. Nathan River Resources has gone into voluntary administration, owing businesses across Australia and the NT and federal governments more than $360 million. The NT government said the $6 million amount for the bond for Gulf of Carpentaria mine was decided using its approved calculation tool. The Environment Centre says that figure would not begin to cover the cost of cleaning up its mine site or port loading operation. And overseas tributes have been paid to British artist David Hockney, whose sun-drenched pool paintings became icons of 20th century art following his death at 88. Born in northern England, Hockney spent much of his life in Southern California, where the Los Angeles light, swimming pools and suburban scenes became central to his work. He later returned to Europe, drawing renewed inspiration from Yorkshire and Normandy, while continuing to experiment with new forms, including iPad drawings. More news at 7.
5: Thanks, Oliver. And as if your morning wasn't stressful enough already with the technical hiccups, I have forced you, no, kindly asked
4: you. No, it was a request, yeah.
5: To be our first Minute to Win It competitor.
4: Okay.
5: And, you know, it's been set on air now, so you can't... Can't back down now. But yeah, are you a trivia nuffy? Do you like going to quiz nights and things?
4: Not really, but let's see if I can make the step up.
5: Let's see how you go.
4: Mm.
6: It's time to play Minute to Win It.
5: All right, very exciting. And if you, dear listeners, would like to play Minute to Win It, you absolutely can. You'll probably be inspired by how well Oliver is about to do. And you will go in the running to win some prizes, which is always exciting on a Saturday morning. All right, Oliver, you ready?
4: Let's go.
5: What is the oldest newspaper still being published in Australia?
4: Sydney Morning Herald.
5: Who was the oldest Beatle?
4: George Harrison.
5: Which is older, Twitter or Facebook? Or X, sorry. Or
4: Twitter. Facebook.
5: Who painted the Mona Lisa?
4: Leonardo da Vinci.
5: Which famous ship sank on its maiden voyage in 1912?
4: The Titanic.
5: Which bird is often associated with delivering babies in folklore?
4: The stork.
5: What's the hardest natural substance on Earth?
4: Diamond.
5: To be or not to be, that is the question, appears in which Shakespearean play?
4: Hamlet.
5: What is Australia's oldest zoo?
4: Adelaide Zoo.
5: Which country was the first to embrace the metric system?
4: Australia.
5: In the all-time Commonwealth Games medal tally, Australia is on top, followed by England. Which country is third? Oh, that was too long a question. Hey, you did really well.
4: Okay.
5: What is the oldest newspaper still being published in Australia? You got that correct. It is the Sydney Morning Herald.
4: Great.
5: I wouldn't have known that. Who was the oldest Beatle? It's Ringo.
4: Ah, Ringo.
5: Which is older, Twitter or Facebook? It's actually Facebook, which surprised me.
4: You confused me by saying X. And
5: I know. I'm sorry. who painted the Mona Lisa? Leonardo da Vinci. You got that. Which famous ship sank on its maiden voyage? Yep. Titanic. Which bird is often associated with delivering babies? In folklore, it is stork.
4: They were pretty easy ones, those ones.
5: Hardest natural substance on earth? Diamond. Shakespearean play Hamlet. You got it. Melbourne Zoo was the one I was looking
4: Melbourne
5: for
4: Zoo.
5: Oldest
4: okay.
5: zoo. But hey, that Close. Was a, it'll be a tough one to beat. Thanks, Oliver.
4: No worries. See you later.
5: That is Oliver Chaseling, your newsreader. There, of course, will be more news at 7 o'clock. If you're feeling inspired by Oliver's stunning performance there in Minute to Win It, you can join the fun. 1-300-057-222. That is the number to call on if you'd like to let me know how it's looking out your way. But we are going to check in with the Weather Bureau to see what we can expect weather-wise across the Territory this morning.
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5: Sally Cutter is the duty forecaster from the Bureau of Meteorology. Good morning to you, Sally.
7: Good morning.
5: Well, we're territory-wide for the next couple of weeks, which is always exciting. Let's start in the red centre. What can our friends in the centre expect today, Sally?
7: Okay, so today we're looking at mostly sunny conditions. We do have a couple of troughs approaching, so it's one will sort of slip through, just do cloud over the weekend. Next week we could see some rain, but we do have those northerly winds ahead of it, so we are looking at a top of 28 for Alice Springs today, so a little bit warmer just because we've got those northerly winds and nothing to cool things down. Yulara looking at top of 27, but if we go back to Alice Springs, as we go through the week, we're sort of sitting on that 28 today, 27 through to Wednesday, and this is then when we get that cloud band coming through and temperatures drop down to, maximums drop down to 19 degrees on Thursday, and then Friday drop down to 17. So it's, we're going to have a good cool change coming through. If we head up the track, we're looking at 30 for Tennant Creek today. They might see a shower or two out of that cloud band on Friday, so a little bit behind Alice Springs and dropping down to 22 degrees. For, as we continue up to Elliott, 31 right through to Wednesday, 32 Thursday, then again they might see some showers on Friday, dropping down to 27. If we just continue our track northwards, Catherine, we're looking at 32 today, and so anywhere between 31 and 32 for the rest of the week. Could see some cloud sort of late or next week, and we may even see some showers returning into the top end at the end of the week, just as the northern extent of that cloud band starts helping to increase the showers across the north. Up into Jabiru, 34 today, and so this is only a very slight chance something end of the week there. Nullumboy, 29, and if you're looking for showers, the east coast is probably the most likely location to find them. The Tiwi Islands, the Warramunga, 32 today, and finally for Darwin, 33 for the city and 35 for Noonamar, Berry Springs Way.
5: Still pretty warm around. 28 in Alice, that's pretty reasonable. How are the tides looking today, Sally?
7: Okay, so the tides, we just grab Darwin's. We had a high tide of 6.45 metres at 25 to 5. The low is at 10.22 with 3.21 metres. We then go back up to 1 centimetre short of 6 metres, so 5.99 metres at 3.51. And then the next low is 1.13 metres at 10.53 tonight.
5: Lovely. Hey, Sally, question that maybe is out of your wheelhouse, I'm not sure, but we have been talking this morning about asteroids because one was spotted flashing through the sky by a fisher on Adelaide River a little while ago. And we were talking about it in the office and we were wondering, what's the difference and is there a difference between asteroids and meteorites? Do you know, Sally?
7: There is. I did Google it. I've just got to try to find where it went. A meteorite is what you find on the ground having something come through the atmosphere. The meteor is the phenomenon of the meteoroid, which are small free-floating space rocks entering the Earth's atmosphere. And an asteroid are much bigger. and they're defined as being larger than a metre across.
5: There you go. Well, thank you, Sally. You have a lovely weekend.
7: Will do, thanks.
5: Sally Cutter, the duty forecaster from the Bureau of Meteorology, letting you know what the weather is looking like today. Pretty nice. Top of 32 in Katherine, 28 in Alice, 27 in Yallara. Jabiru heading up to 34. Nullumbuy, 29. 32 out on the Tiwi Islands and 33 in Darwin.
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5: And through your country music requests on 0487 99 1057. Good morning to Jar from Catherine, who says, morning, Amelia. Today is Slim Dusty's birthday. For my country song selection, can we play Missin' Slim by Colin Buchanan? That's a tough one. Thank you, Jar. I will give that a spin right now. And also, happy birthday to Slim Dusty. How exciting.

0: Missing Slim by Lee Kernaghan and Colin Buchanan. Thank you to Jar from Catherine, who requested that one as part of the Country Corner that we've got going on this morning right across the territory. My name is Amelia Searson, and a fitting song to play because today is Slim Dusty's birthday. So vale to Slim Dusty. It's always nice to remember him with some music about him, and I'm sure we'll play some Slim Dusty at some point this morning. It is quarter past seven here on ABC Darwin and right across the Northern Territory. How is it looking like out at your place this early in the morning? Why are you up this early in the morning on a Saturday? I'd love to hear from you. 0487 99 1057.
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0: And right across the Northern Territory for the next couple of weeks, Brashy is taking some well-earned leave. And I'm keen to hear from you this morning. Do you think our swimming holes in the Territory need to be more accessible? Can you imagine making countless childhood memories, splashing around in the warm water, and then never being able to swim there again? You know, taking a dip in nature, it's one of the biggest draw cards for the Territory, for locals and tourists alike. But for some of you, getting into natural swimming holes in the top end, and I know there would be some in the centre as well, might be pretty well impossible. If you have mobility issues, it's pretty, down to Edith Falls in the top end. The popular Berry Springs is just out of the question. It's an issue that Palmerston local and disability advocate Sarah Skopoulos has been campaigning for years. While out for her very own dip, ABC reporter Lil Watkins had a look into it.
7: I'm just getting into the water at Berry Springs, walking down the steps at that top pool where you can see the water just cascading down over that little lip, and the rush of that warmer water, those little currents hitting you. But it did occur to me that looking around, while there is like a fair bit of infrastructure for accessibility to get into the pools, it is either jumping in or using the stairs. It's something that really frustrates Sarah Skopoulos.
8: I've been in the Territory for about 35 years, most of my life. I did spend probably most of my growing up years at Darwin River, actually. My parents bought a block out there, 23 acres. We built our own houses from recycled materials. It's pretty cool out there. And it was so nice growing up out bush. In the 90s, we had so much freedom with our motorbikes, and it was actually a really lovely way to grow up in the Territory, I think.
7: And can you tell me how would you cool off back then? What would be some of the activities?
8: Oh, we were so lucky. So we're basically 10 minutes from Berry Springs, that beautiful nature park that we all love. And we'd often stop in there for a swim on the way home from school or a big day in town. And pretty good way to grow up, I think.
7: And Berry Springs, when was the last time you swam there?
8: Oh, look, so I've been in a wheelchair and using a walking frame for probably about the last 16 years. So pretty much since then. Yeah, for a long time. And I miss it because it's so beautiful and it's 20 minutes from Palmerston, and it's such a nice way to immerse yourself in nature. Yeah, it's a beautiful place.
7: And it seems like you're pretty active anyway. When you want to go out into nature or go for a swim, where can you go for a swim up here?
8: So to immerse yourself in nature, to go for a swim, so I guess there's Wongai Falls, which has okay wheelchair access, as long as you can navigate into the pool. Same at Edith Falls, but really there's nowhere any closer than that, really, to do that. Yeah.
7: What would you like to see happen?
8: So I've been campaigning the government for quite a few years to consider putting in at least one concrete accessible path. You know, I don't think it would detract from the nature and things of Berry Springs. I think you could do it quite easily. You know, one concrete path, a proper wheelchair accessible toilet, and at least access to one of the pools would be amazing. I think that would be enough for most people, and I think a lot of people would benefit from that as well.
7: Yeah, and because I thought I was down there a little bit earlier and there was a disabled bathroom. Have you tried to use that one?
8: Oh my gosh, Lil, don't get me started. So the last time I did go down to Berry Springs, I went down with some friends. I didn't go for a swim because I didn't feel that I would be able to get out of the pool. But I did try and go to the toilet. It was a nightmare getting up onto the concrete path to go to the toilet. And then when I did get into the toilet, I couldn't close the door because it was just such a poor design, way too small, definitely not a compliant wheelchair access toilet. And and that finished off a very upsetting day, I have to say. And so that's why, you know, I ended up writing to the minister quite a few times to see what could be done about it. Interestingly, at that time, the Berry Springs website said that they had a wheelchair accessible toilet. And, you know, I know how heartbreaking that is as a wheelchair user to think that something's accessible and you get there and you realize, far out, I'm in trouble, I need to go to the toilet and there is nothing here for me. Like, it's really heartbreaking, you know, humiliating, embarrassing. You really do feel excluded. It's a really horrible, unnecessary experience. You know, in 2026, I think we can do a lot better.
7: And so you've written to the ministers, or at least in the previous government. Have you had any responses? Is this anything look promising?
8: Look, certainly nothing promising. I have had responses saying, oh, we'll look into it. Oh, we're doing audits. We'll be consulting. You can contribute to the consultation process. So really, I think they know about it. There's just no political will to actually do anything about it. And I think, you know, if the disability minister's child was in a wheelchair or the CEO's child was in a wheelchair or something, things would be done pretty quickly. So in the meantime, all we can do is keep advocating and hoping for a better outcome, because, you know, especially for young mums and young families, I think it's Berry Springs is such a beautiful asset to have access to as a community, and to be excluded from that is really heartbreaking. Yeah.
7: And even seeing when I was there was a lot of older people, a lot of grey nomads coming through, and they were a bit hesitant going down the stairs. Do you think it could open it up to, I guess, more accessible tourism as well?
8: Oh, 100%. That's the thing about accessibility. Generally, it benefits everybody. Inclusive design benefits everybody. So...

0: you know, and I know friends talking about their parents going down and how dangerous it was. Really, that's really unnecessary. There's a few really easy fixes that, could be done about it if there's somebody inspired enough in leadership in government to actually do it.
1: And what would it mean to you to be able to go for a swim with you, your kids, with your friends, your family at Berry Springs?
0: Oh, Lil, I would put a barbecue on for everybody there. Honestly, it would just be so amazing. I would love that so much. And yeah, and I'm sure so many other people in the community would as well. Yeah, 100%.
2: Palmerston local and disability advocate Sarah Skopoulos speaking there with ABC reporter Lil Watkins. Keen to hear from you this morning. Do you think our swimming holes in the territory need to be more accessible? You can get in touch on 1300 057 222 or send a text in on 0487 99 1057. Lovely to hear from you this morning, and good morning to one of you who has requested a Slim Dusty song. It is Slim Dusty's birthday today, which is exciting. So thank you for Ja and Catherine who let me know that. One of you has requested Leave Him in the Long Yard, Do Not Rush Him

0: Bit of Slim Dusty on this beautiful Saturday morning right across the Northern Territory. It is his birthday today. So we say happy birthday to Slim Dusty and Vale, of course. It's nice to remember him through his beautiful country music. If you have some Slim Dusty songs that you'd like to hear this morning or any other country music, I would love to hear from you. 0487 991 0457.
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0: And of course, right across the Northern Territory.

0: through for the next couple of weeks. It's almost time for your 7 o'clock news. Stick around though, we're going to be talking about a new smartphone app that's been released to support Aboriginal and Torres Strait Islander women during their pregnancies, hopefully transforming maternity care across the top end. Also, Alice friends, if you're going to be going to the Beanie Festival and you've already purchased some of your beanies or you have some from years past, please send me photos of them. I love the Beanie Festival. It's news time now. 7 o'clock.
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0: This is ABC News. I'm Oliver Chaseling. The Fair Work Commission will today rule on a bid from gas giant Inpex to block a strike action on Darwin's Ichthys LNG facility. Joseph Hathaway Wilson reports.
1: Unions facilitating the industrial action say more than 400 Inpex workers will take part, something Inpex says will impact the Northern Territory's gas supply. The union have accused Inpex's HR team of butchering EBA negotiations with staff, neglecting their requests for improved working conditions and a 3% pay rise each year. The Australian Resources and Energy Employer Association says such an increase is unsustainable and would put the average Inpex salary beyond $500,000 a year, a figure disputed by union representatives. Inpex's bid to block the action will be heard at 9:30 a.m. local time.
0: The Environment Centre NT has accused the Finocchiaro government of putting taxpayers at risk of having to pay to clean up an iron ore mine that has gone into administration on the Gulf of Carpentaria. Nathan River Resources has gone into voluntary administration, owing businesses, the NT and federal governments more than $360 million. The NT government says its approved calculation tool decided $6 million was all that was needed for the security bond. Environment Centre Director Kirsty Howie says it will not be enough to cover rehabilitation costs if the mine is abandoned.
2: This puts at risk local communities, the environment. This mine is located in the middle of a national park. The river that runs through it discharges into the Limmen Marine Park, and it's those communities and those environments that will bear the cost. But it's also territory taxpayers.
0: A 45-year-old woman has been arrested after Northern Territory police searched her house and uncovered an alleged cache of drugs, weapons, counterfeit cash and gold bullion. Rio Davis reports.
3: NT police say they received multiple reports of teenagers stealing cat food from a supermarket in the Palmerston suburb of Bakewell in April. After the teens were arrested, police say they told officers they'd been stealing the cat food to exchange it for cannabis from a woman. Police then searched her home on Thursday morning, where they found nearly a kilogram of cannabis, pills, counterfeit cash, gold and silver coins and bullion, samurai swords and more. The woman's been hit with nearly 20 charges over the alleged offences.
0: Interstate police say no arrests were made during a protest outside a One Nation fundraiser in Melbourne last night. About 30 anti-racism demonstrators gathered outside the South Melbourne venue where the event was moved to at the last minute. A One Nation spokesperson initially told the ABC the late change of plans was due to a planned protest outside the original Moonee Ponds location, but party leader Pauline Hanson later denied that. There was a large police presence outside the event, with a Victoria Police spokesperson saying the priority was keeping the peace and ensuring the safety of those attending. A 22-year-old man was given a direction to move on. The National Children's Commissioner, Deb Sorbaras, says childhood poverty and homelessness is on the rise. She says children can find themselves on the streets when their families are in conflict and housing is insecure. The Commissioner says it's important that children have access to good family support and urgent mental health and drug and alcohol services, but the cost of living crisis is adding extra pressure.
4: There is absolutely no doubt that childhood poverty is on the rise. There's no doubt that the numbers of children who are homeless is on the rise, and there's no doubt that we've got entrenched problems in out-of-home care.
0: Overseas, the world's richest man, Elon Musk, has become the world's first trillionaire after investors got their first chance to buy shares in his company, SpaceX. The initial public offering on the Nasdaq stock exchange in New York is the biggest in history and values SpaceX at almost $2.5 trillion. Speaking at the opening of trading, Mr. Musk says SpaceX has exceeded his wildest dreams.
5: And let me tell you, if people had told me this was going to happen, I was like, man, you must be smoking some really good crack. Because I think this company's going to fail. I mean, I gave SpaceX less than a 10% chance of succeeding at all, to be clear.
0: Iran's leadership says a possible interim peace deal to end the war with the United States is in its final stages. America's editor John Lyons reports.
6: In a televised address, Iran's foreign minister, Abbas Araghchi, says the details of a preliminary agreement to end the war with the US have been approved by Iran's supreme leader. The interim deal involves the end of the blockade on the Strait of Hormuz and a 60-day ceasefire. A senior US official says Iran would receive sanctions relief depending on its compliance with demands laid out in a memorandum of understanding. The official says such a deal was now 80% possible and may be signed in coming days. He says no upfront financial payment will be given to Iran for any preliminary deal to end the war. John Lyons, ABC News, Washington.
0: Further raising the prospect of imminent peace, the Prime Minister of Pakistan says the US and Iran have agreed to the final text of a deal to end the war. Shahbaz Sharif, a key mediator, says peace has never been as close and Pakistan is working with both sides on the next steps. One of the world's most influential artists, David Hockney, has died at the age of 88. Born in northern England, he emerged as a key figure in the pop art movement. Hockney moved to Los Angeles in the 1960s, and the city's light and lifestyle inspired some of his best-known works, including swimming pool scenes such as A Bigger Splash. Speaking in 1976, David Hockney reflected on his career choice.
7: Sometimes I think it's a mad thing to do. About 4 days ago, I was sat in here with a friend of mine looking at the pictures thinking, maybe this is a crazy thing for a 40-year-old person to want to do. I mean, you know, you can detach yourself occasionally, but I couldn't think of anything else I'd do if I didn't make pictures.
0: To sport now, World Cup co-host Canada and Bosnia and Herzegovina have drawn their opening game of the tournament in Toronto at 1-1. The USA will be in action later this morning when they take on Paraguay in Los Angeles. Players from multiple South Australia NFL clubs have considered collective action against the state league in response to a 50% decline in pay over the past 20 years. The ABC can reveal the Players Association met on the eve of the 2026 season to discuss a potential strike after an investigation found the competition pays its players $8 an hour. Woodville West Torrens forward Daniel Sladovich is one of a cohort of stars who will vote on a potential protest on July 5. He says players deserve more than a third of the national minimum wage.
8: No players want to see the league financially crippled. We love the league, we love playing for it, and we love our clubs. But I think as a player, when you look at the strong financial results which the sample has reported following COVID, players have naturally just begun to ask whether a corresponding level will be seen in their salary.
0: In the NRL, the Dolphins have extended their winning streak to 6 games with a 48-10 victory over the Roosters at Lang Park.
9: Both teams were undermanned due to origin selection, but the Dolphins captain and halfback Isaiah Katoa, who was released from the extended New South Wales squad to play, engineered an 8-2 rout. The Finns and Roosters both now share an 8-5 record on a night where the Chooks debuted 3 new players. Both Rex Bassingthwaite and Toby Rodwell scored tries in their first NRL games, but fellow rookie centre Reece Foley suffered a Category 1 HIA and was ruled out in the first half. There are 2 games on Saturday. The Warriors host Cronulla Sutherland, while Parramatta takes on Canberra. Quentin Hull, ABC Sport, Brisbane.
0: And to the AFL, Geelong has cruised to a 45-point victory over Gold Coast at Cardinia Park. Corbin Middlemass reports.
10: The Gold Coast Suns kicked 3 of the first 4 goals to lead by 12 points before the Cats rattled off the next 7 unanswered goals to end the half. Geelong ended up winning every quarter. They led by 6 at quarter time, 28 at the half, 32 at three-quarter time, and won by 45 in the finish to move to 3rd on the premiership table. While the Suns have now lost 3 consecutive games to fall to 7-6 with a tough.
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12: And right across the Northern Territory, it's just gone 10 past 7. Amelia Searson keeping you company right across the Territory for the next couple of weeks while Brashy is taking some very well-deserved leave. Very soon, we're going to be talking about a new smartphone app that's been released to help support Aboriginal and Torres Strait Islander women during their pregnancies. The developers of the app hope that it will transform maternity care across the top end. So we're going to be speaking to one of the developers. How does it actually work? How will an app, something as simple as an app, help transform maternity care? Also keen to hear from you this morning if you're going to be attending the Beanie Festival next week. It's the 30th celebration of the Beanie Festival in the centre. And it's also the last one, which is quite sad. You will hear after 7:30, you'll hear from a 91-year-old woman who has been involved in the Beanie Festival since it, well, 29 years ago, so since the second festival. She has knitted 1,500 beanies, which, oh my gosh, I can't even comprehend that. But yes, if you have bought a beanie in the past, I would love it if you could send a photo of it to me, 0487 991 057. Also, something you've been hearing about in the news is Elon Musk. Yes, that man, he is back in the news. And my wingwoman this morning, Harriet Hobson, is here to talk about it a little bit more. Hello, Harriet.
13: Morning, Amelia.
12: I will just say that little, that microphone, you just need to pull it down to your lovely, there we go. So yeah, Elon Musk, he's in the news again this morning.
13: Yeah, we saw it coming.
12: We did.
13: The first trillionaire officially, that is 12 zeros after the one.
12: 12 zeros. Gosh, your hand would get sore.
13: It's running it down.
12: That. Yeah.
13: Yeah, it's outrageous. So 1,000 billions also is another way to say it.
12: Wow.
13: Isn't that? It's hard to wrap your mind around, isn't it?
12: It is. I mean, I was just struggling to comprehend 1,500 beanies,
13: yeah.
12: Let alone 1 trillion. Oh my God, 1 trillion beanies. We'd all drown.
13: Yeah, 1 trillion. Just for to compare it, the federal budget would fit into it for this country. That's 584 billion. So it's nearly double the country's federal budget that he's worth. Obviously, the world's first trillionaire. Can't quite fit Australia's entire economy into, as it's 2.1 trillion, but there are only 20 countries in the world whose economies are worth more annually than Elon Musk's purse.
12: What would you buy? What would you buy if you had $1 trillion, Harriet?
13: I guess.
12: You could buy a few things.
13: A country? I don't know.
12: A country.
13: A country. Oh, probably a house.
12: Later, Harriet, I guess. A house. Yeah, you could buy
13: a million houses,
12: yes. I would say. Oh my gosh. Yeah, right.
13: Outrageous. Anyway, that's the leading story, I would say. Mm. Elon Musk, the first trillionaire.
12: First trillionaire. Yep. Thank you, Harriet, for that update. Yeah, my question to you now this morning, what would you buy if you had $1 trillion? You could literally buy... I mean, surely you could buy anything you want. Could you buy a country? I'm not sure. But that would be Harriet's pick after a house. You can get in touch with me this morning, 0487 991 057. We've been playing you've been sending me through some country music song requests for Country Corner today. And Harriet picked Choose in Texas by Ella Langley. And if you tune into the Country Hour from 12:30 during the week, you probably would have heard this song get a spin quite a few times. I think Matt Brann also loves this one. So we'll play a bit of that for you now.

0: Shoes in Texas by Ella Langley. That was my wingwoman Harriet Hobson's country song request. If you would like to hear a country song on the radio or on ABC Listen this morning, right across the territory, get in touch on 0487 991057. It is 18 past 7. And very shortly, you're going to hear about a new smartphone app that's been released to support Aboriginal and Torres Strait Islander women during their pregnancies.
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0: This morning, there is a new app on your phone that's been released to help out Aboriginal and Torres Strait Islander women during their pregnancies. The developers of the app hope it will transform maternity care right across the top end. Menzies Maternal Health Program and OBGYN herself, Kiana Brown, joins me now to run through this app. Hello to you, Kiana.
2: Good morning, Amelia. How are you?
0: Very well. And I can imagine that you, I mean, first of all, congratulations. You must be feeling pretty relieved now that your app has been launched.
2: Oh, yeah. We're so excited. And actually, it's not, I can't take all the congratulations. This is actually an app that's been co-designed with women from across the top end. So we launched it yesterday morning. It's out there now for public consumption. And we had some of those women who were involved in designing the look, the feel and the content of the app there yesterday at our launch. So it's very exciting for lots of people, I think.
0: Very exciting. So what are some of the challenges that Aboriginal and Torres Strait Islander women face in the top end that sort of prompted you to make this app in the first place?
2: Yeah, so actually this app, what it came from is my work with the Australian Preterm Birth Prevention Alliance. We launched the top end chapter of that alliance back in 2018. And I guess the whole, the sole purpose, the sole aim of that national alliance is to safely reduce preterm birth, premature births and early term births right across the country, which remains a major problem in Australia. But particularly for us in the top end, where we see much higher rates and even rates comparable to some of the, more devastating rates around the world. So it kind of started from there. And the first thing that we wanted to do as part of that was just actually listen to women who'd been through that experience. So we spent a bit of time sitting down with women who'd had babies born too early. And the messaging that they told us was, quite consistent. That basically said, well, when this happened to me, and in fact, it extended to many of the pregnancy and birth complications and challenges that women face. But what they said was, it was completely unexpected. I was completely unprepared, and it still affected them many, many years later. And what they really wanted was, to know more. So they said, if I'd had a little bit of an idea that that was something, that that was a possibility, maybe I could have been better prepared, and maybe it wouldn't have been, it's still obviously having a baby born premature or preterm is devastating, but maybe I could have had a bit more armor to have, dealt with that a bit better. And so they just wanted more education. They wanted education that was relevant to them, that also involved, cultural concepts of health and well-being. They wanted to see stuff that was relevant to living in the top end. Lots of women were using or smartphone apps and Googling information. But lots of the stuff that they were finding on the internet and in other apps didn't really apply to them as a, top end woman living in the Northern Territory. So that's how it came about.
0: I suppose it's tricky as well when, even if you don't want to read the AI suggestions that come up when you Google something. I mean, I don't know how to toggle it off because, you'll be maybe putting in a medical question or a health question and then who knows what AI is going to feed you. So I suppose it's good to have this more targeted app that people can go to and get, the proper advice and information that they need. How big of a game changer is this app for maternity services?
2: I think it's just going to be great. So the way that the app is designed is that it actually aligns with maternity care guidelines, so that, you know, if for us as maternity care providers, we have set times that we engage with people, that we have, you know, certain screening tests and investigations that we like to do at certain times in periods in the pregnancy. And so this app aligns with that. So basically, women will know, okay, this is the schedule that the midwives and the doctors are expecting to see me. And so I already know that they're going to want to talk to me, let's say at 20 weeks, about my mid-trimester scan, ultrasound scan. And so I in my app, I know what that entails, what they're going to be looking for. And the app also already gives some what to expect and maybe some questions that they'd like to ask their healthcare provider. So the whole point is that the women are prepared. They've got the knowledge that they know what's coming up. They know what to expect. And they're already prepared when they go and see their healthcare provider and might be already armed with some questions that they would like to know for themselves. So it's just, you know, it's not being thrown by new things. It's already having that information. I know what that test is for now, and I know what they're looking for. And I'm going to ask, when are my results going to come back? What will my results look like? And so the whole point is just to better engage with services, that women feel powerful enough to make, you know, their healthcare choices, because they know they've got all that information already.
0: So I don't want to jump the gun too quickly, Kiana, but, you know, you've obviously been working, you and your team have been working on this app, and you've released it for women in the top end. Are there any plans to expand it across

0: up so that, you know, families are using it more interactively. We also know that women want more of the hard stuff. They want to know about, you know, mental health and pregnancy loss to prepare them better, just in case. But also what we have been doing, which has been really exciting, is we've been working with the Wangatunga Strong Women's group from the Tiwi Islands, and we've been recording some of these resources in Tiwi language. And so what we really want to do is expand that to other languages across the Top End, and then use what we've learned about the process and the methodology to extend it, further in the Northern Territory, but also maybe even further around the country.
1: Really good to talk to you this morning, Kiana. Thank you, and congratulations on the release of this app.
0: My absolute pleasure. Amelia, have a great day.
1: You as well. That is Kiana Brown, the Menzies Maternal Health Program Manager and OBGYN herself, talking about this new smartphone app that has been released to support Aboriginal and Torres Strait Islander women during their pregnancies.
2: Soon in a store near you, low methane beef.
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1: Your country song suggestions coming through. I will play another one before the half past news. The half past news? The news at 7:30. There we go. One of you, or two of you actually, have requested Lights on the Hill by Slim Dusty. Loving all the Slim Dusty love this morning. And one of you says it's a great way to kick into Saturday, and I would have to agree. So this one, Lights on the Hill by Slim Dusty.

0: Good morning, Oliver Chaseling with ABC News. Environment groups and traditional owners have accused the NT government of incompetence for only requiring an iron ore mine that has gone bust to put down a $6 million environmental security bond. Nathan River Resources has gone into voluntary administration, owing businesses across Australia and the NT and federal governments more than $360 million. The NT government said the $6 million amount for the bond of Gulf and Carpentaria mine was decided using its approved calculation tool. Environment Centre NT Director Kirsty Howie says that figure would not begin to cover the cost of cleaning up its mine site or port loading operation.
1: This is an abysmal failure of mining regulation. Unfortunately, we see this time and time again. There is no way that that amount can cover the cost of rehabilitating this mine, which has involved a litany of disasters over the last 15 years.
0: National Children's Commissioner Deb Sybaris says cost of living pressures are adding to child poverty and homelessness. She says there's no doubt childhood poverty and homelessness is on the rise. Ms. Sybaris says children can end up on the streets when their families are in conflict and housing is insecure.
2: And there's a fair degree of pressure around the cost of living. Sometimes home is not safe. And so children will gather and they will seek alternative safe spaces.
0: Overseas, the resignation of John Healey as Britain's Defence Secretary has cast fresh doubt over the UK's reliability as a long-term AUKUS partner. Foreign Affairs correspondent Stephen Jedgetts with more.
3: The optics were awkward for Richard Miles, but John Healey's resignation was all about the UK's own internal and bitter debate over defence spending. However, that doesn't mean that there are no implications for Australia. The UK is playing a critical role helping Australia develop its next generation nuclear-powered submarine. And John Healey's resignation letter makes it clear the Starmer government does not have the political will to fund everything it's promised to do to bolster the UK's defence. Hardly a death knell for AUKUS, but it's another reminder that it remains at the mercy of decisions over which Australia can exert little control.
0: Meanwhile, Australia's new ambassador to the US says he has been reassured that America's shipbuilding program is growing to field the AUKUS pact. North America correspondent Cayman Gock reports.
4: Ambassador Greg Moriarty says he's spoken with the Trump administration and the US defence industry about the AUKUS pact. He says the shipbuilding program is not where America wants it to be, but he's been told that the boat production rate is growing. The deal requires America to increase the number of submarines it builds in order for Australia to then get second-hand boats. Mr. Moriarty took up the post last month and also said he will robustly push back on the Trump administration's new proposed 12.5% tariff on Australian imports. Cayman Gock, ABC News, Washington.
0: China's State Security Ministry has accused foreign spies of attaching sensors to turtles and fish to monitor Beijing's waters and create underwater maps of China's coastal defences. The BBC's Joanna Keane reports.
5: In a social media post, the ministry warns of a potentially serious threat to China's national security. Spy turtles and spy fish have apparently been found swimming in a specific area, collecting sensitive data which is transmitted overseas via satellite. It says devices powered by the waves and solar energy are also being used. China doesn't spell out which international spy agencies are involved, but it has made claims in the past about espionage attempts in its waters, including lighthouses hidden on the ocean floor to guide foreign submarines.
0: To sport, Canada has drawn 1-1 with Bosnia and Herzegovina in their opening game of the FIFA World Cup in Toronto. Trailing 1-0 a late, Kyle Larin pegged one back for the tournament co-hosts in the 78th minute to claim a point on home soil. It's Canada's first point in their third World Cup appearance. The USA will also be in action later this morning when they take on Paraguay in Los Angeles. Those two teams part of a group with Turkey and Australia. ABC.
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10: It is the 13th of June here on ABC Darwin and the Northern Territory. Catherine heading to a top of 32 degrees today, 28 in Alice, 27 in Yallara, Jabiru 34, oh my gosh, that's hot, Nhulunbuy 29, Tiwi Islands 32, Darwin 33. Lots going on this morning, which is nice for a Saturday. Very soon, we're going to be talking about the Beanie Festival, which kicks off in Alice next week in just a few days. If you have a beanie that you have purchased from the Beanie Festival's Gone Past, can you please send them through? They're so beautiful. I love to look at them. 0487 991 057. Also in the news, and you heard from my wingwoman Harriet before, and it's actually on ABC News Television, I'm looking up to see that Elon Musk has become the world's first trillionaire. Yep. So, my question to you this morning, if the Territory could have a slice of Elon Musk's $1 trillion, what would you spend it on? 0487 991 057. The best answer that I get from you this morning, whether you call or text, you'll go in the running to win some prizes today. We've got some Gamalang Festival tickets to hand out. And if you can't make it to Darwin for the festival tonight, we'll think of some other fun prizes that we can give you. Perhaps a whole half an hour where we just play whatever songs you want, as long as they're, you know, appropriate for the radio, appropriate for the ABC. But yes, if the Territory could have a bit of Elon Musk's $1 million, what would you spend it on? 0487 991 057. One trillion. What did I say? Did I say one billion? No, Harriet's Harriet is correcting me. Trillion. Yes. Anyway, I digress. Also, for the next hour or so, going to be playing a little song challenge for you. You know the drill. I play you a snippet from a song and you've got to try and guess which one it is. Cat. That is your first hint. Cat. What do you reckon? Do you already know what the song is? 0487 991 057.
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10: In just a few days, the Araluen Art Precinct will be taken over by the last ever Alice Springs Beanie Festival. In its 30th year, there is a record-breaking number of beanies in all shapes and sizes and colours waiting to be displayed for the last time in Beanie Central. Emma Haskin went into the storage cupboard with Chief Beaniologist Jo Nixon and asked her how many beanies there were.
15: Almost 8,000, 7,800, and we don't need to get 8,000 beanies because I don't know how we're going to sell 7,800 and fit them in Wichita's Beanie Central.
16: How would you describe how big these bags are?
15: These bags are about a metre by about a metre and half a metre deep. I don't know how many there are, I can't count them. The room's too big and too deep with beanies.
16: And they're all sort of labelled as well. There's, like, I can see some little tags on some of the bags. What do they say?
15: Yeah, so they say day one, day two, yarn, tea cozies. Everyone who enters the Beanie Festival is allowed to enter 10 beanies. If you're a volunteer, you're allowed to enter 50 beanies. So to make it fair for everyone who's entered, everyone gets 10 beanies put into a day one bag. If you're a volunteer beanie, your 40 beanies go into a day two bag, and those day two beanies come out on Saturday morning so that we can reduce the load in Beanie Central on Friday and have enough room for all the beanies. Because if we put them all out on Friday, the beanies would be 40 deep on the tables, and it's too unwieldy for the patrons to find out what's there.
16: I can see one bag that's a little bit open. Can we just see what's in that bag? Can.
15: It's a little bit open, but it's hard to get out. Oh, here we go. Oh, this is looking like a pretty lovely bag.
16: That looks a little bit felted, maybe.
15: Yes, it's felted and stitched and knitted. And yes, it's Helen Peterson. She's one of our dearest beanie makers. She's embroidered these little felted birds on there with beautiful golden feather tails. It's all hand-dyed, purples and greens with a beautiful little rose on the top of it and some petals and embroidered with little flowers. This is a stunning piece of work. We were lucky to find that in a bag.
16: Weren't we? What else have we got?
15: What else have we got? We've got the big long Willy Winky. Wee Willy Winky beanie that's about a metre long, metre and a half long, and it's beautifully knitted, lots of different coloured yarns in it, hangs down, you can use the tail as a scarf if you want to. That's Helen Peterson too. Let's dig a bit deeper. Oh, look, here's one with a little rabbit on the top. He's been stitched and put on the top of a beanie.
16: I feel like it could be a mouse, actually.
15: Oh, it could be a mouse because he's got a mouse tail, yes, not a rabbit tail, yes.
16: Where's that one from?
15: This one is by Anita Miller from South Australia. Yes, $80. There you go. Big price for a beanie. What else have we got?
16: Oh, goodness me. What's that one?
15: This one, it's got a lot of embroidery, a lot of hand-stitched flowers and butterflies all over it in different colours. Beautifully done. This is from Rosalind Byrne from Adelaide, South Australia.
16: Lots from South Australia.
15: Australia's pretty popular.
16: How close to a record is it, the 7,800 and something beanies?
15: It's 500 more beanies than we've ever had before.
16: And for the last final beanie festival, how's it feeling?
15: Well, I'm excited. I'm excited and I'm a bit sad. It's got a really good vibe about it. People around town are really excited. A lot of volunteers are coming up from interstate. Those, you know, people who've been volunteering for years and those coming for the first time because it's been on their bucket list and this is the moment to grab. So, you know, there's a lot of great buzz. Social media's going off. I'm getting lots of letters and messages about, you know, thanking me for all the hard work we've done and the committee and for, you know, putting it on for 30 years. So it's there's a really great buzz.
16: I mean, we've just been talking about the economic impact that Fink has made. What do you reckon that the economic benefit to the Beanie Festival has been over the years?
15: Nothing anywhere near the Fink, but it's been great. You know, the reality is the volunteers who put their extra beanies in earn more money and they spend it all getting here. A lot of the caravan parks and the hotels are full for the weekend. People eat out. It's a great economy for the Alice Springs and the arts community. It's a fabulous event and just so well loved.
16: Has there been any conversation with anyone in regards to we can't lose this event, or is that just it?
15: There's been lots of conversations. I get stopped all the time about how we're going to keep it going. I've had a few young people contact me about taking it over. The reality is it's not just one young person coming into it. They need to come with a committee. They need to come with a lot, 150 younger volunteers who want to keep it going. For us, the association will be closed at the end of the year. Everything will be passed on or sold off as required by the end of an incorporated association. And if somebody wants to pick it up, they'll have to sort of start from scratch and think about a new way to do it. It's too big. We've become too big. We can't deal with 8,000 beanies. It's ridiculous. And the number of people, we can't get more people through the door. Witchetties is packed all weekend selling beanies. We've literally grown out of the space. There's nowhere else to do it in town that would keep the warmth of that Araluen do. It's really sad, but I think it's really great to end on a high note so that people have great memories of the Beanie Festival and it doesn't kind of turn into something else that people aren't ready for. And if in a few years' time something sort of emerges from Alice Springs, then it will, and it'll be something different and it'll be something great.
16: But right now this is the calm before the storm, right?
15: The calm before the storm. The storm's sort of already started for me, but but yes, this is definitely the calm before the storm. We kick off next week, getting everything out, get all the volunteers arriving, hanging all the beanies, getting all the props up, getting the exhibition ready. It's an exciting week next week.
16: Just looking out at the Witchetty space now, it's a blank canvas. How long does it take to transform this space into what we all know and love as Beanie Central?
15: 3 days. We've got 3 days to get it looking like Beanie Central. It is a big cavernous space and it soon won't be cavernous at all. It'll be warm and woolly and hot in there.
16: I've been reporting with you on this for probably close to 23 years. What will you miss about the festival?
15: I think one of the things I'll really miss about it is the Thursday morning when all the volunteers come in and we get the beanies out of the bags, and the volunteers are so excited to see their beanies and everybody else's beanies, and they're talking to each other and isn't this well made, and oh my gosh, this is just looking amazing, and you can see the delight on their faces just grow as more and more beanies come out. And it's such a, I love just sort of walking through and seeing that excitement on their faces and seeing what they've created. That's a real joy for me, that moment. Yeah.
16: And will it be a joy when you think, I don't need to do this again?
15: Am I allowed to say that on radio, Emma?
16: You're allowed to say that on radio.
15: Look, my time with the Beanie Festival's done. There's something else for me in the universe. I don't know what that is, but just the routine of the Beanie Festival year, it's hard yakka. I'm getting older and I've had a great time and all things come to an end, and I'm happy for that to end too and go on a new adventure somewhere, somehow, someplace.
10: Chief Beaniologist Jo Nixon speaking with Emma Haskin. And no doubt if you're in Alice and you've had anything to do with the Beanie Festival over the past three decades, you will know Lynn Such, a 91-year-old woman who's entered about 1,500 beanies since the second festival 29 years ago. ABC Alice Springs reporter Victoria Ellis asked Lynn what makes the festival so special.
17: Even though I didn't live up here until 3 years ago, I felt very connected. It's such a shame that the festival has to end. And I'm really surprised that the tourism authorities haven't picked up on it, because it brings ever so many people to town.
18: Yeah, you were talking then about how the festival does great things for the local economy in the town.
17: Yes.
18: Why do you think it's so special? Or could you just tell me more about that? What does it do for the town?
17: Well, it was so unique at first. There are other wool knitting type festivals in Australia, but this is the best known and best connected into the public. It is really quite unique, and we have people from overseas. One woman comes from Canada annually. And it's not just a local thing. And down south, I was part of a craft group, and people coming through would say, oh, yeah, yeah. And I'd mention the festival, and I'd all shriek, Beanies and Alice Springs, it's hot up there. They don't realise it's the desert climate.
18: And it gets cold.
17: It's one word for it.
18: Also, Lynn, as you've gotten older and you've become less mobile, like you were saying with your arthritis,
17: yeah.
18: How nice has it been for you to still be able to do this hobby?
17: Oh, it makes life worthwhile. It truly does. Because I love being creative, but I also like reading. So I can't crochet and knit unless I can see it. So I can't read, or I can't read anymore anyhow. So talking books have been wonderful. I highly recommend them to other women, old gentlemen.
18: Like you were saying, it is the final year of the Beanie Festival, and that is really sad.
17: Yes.
18: What are you going to do next year, come June?
17: Oh, well, I've already started knitting beanies for a Purple House extension.
18: Okay. And so you'd be knitting the beanies for people, residents in Yundamil, yes. Women particularly?
17: Yes. And I'll be able to knit for other people too, the hospital. I'm quite sure that with this climate, there's always
18: Yeah, so that's good at least anyway. Even if the festival is not happening anymore, you'll be able to keep knitting.
17: Yeah.

Slim Dusty in your ears on this beautiful Saturday morning. It is almost time for the news. Stick around, though. We're going to be talking about the Beanie Festival. It is kicking off next week. All very exciting. It's 7:30.

Lynn Such speaking to Victoria Ellis about her love for and involvement in the Alice Springs Beanie Festival, which this year will be celebrating its final festival. It kicks off on the 19th of June at 10 o'clock in the morning in Beanie Central with the official opening of the exhibition and retrospective of 30 years of the Beanie Festival at 5:30 in the evening. If you have any plans to head along, or perhaps you have, you know, you're reflecting on 3 decades of Beanie Festivals this morning, you can get in touch with me on 0487 991 0057. It is 10 to 8 here on ABC Darwin and the Northern Territory. My name is Amelia Searson, keeping you company right across the beautiful territory on this lovely Saturday morning. And we've got a little song quiz going on. One of you, or Caroline in Anula, you got it immediately. So good job to you. You're clearly a fan of this particular song. Just in case you needed that hint again, or perhaps you've just popped on your radio or ABC Listen. What could it possibly be? That's your first hint. I'll give you another hint, although I'm not sure how useful this one's going to be. But here you go.

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1: Do you know what the song is from that cursed, haunted, reversed audio that I have got going there? It sounds so creepy. I'm going to turn that off now. But yes, if you reckon you know what that song is, let me know. 0487 991 0057. We've also been playing some country music today, and it's Slim Dusty's birthday. So we've been getting quite a few Slim Dusty song requests as part of Country Corner. So we'll keep those going through this morning. Good morning to Carl in the Do, who says, "Good Saturday morning, Amelia. As it is Slim Dusty's 99th birthday today and you are accepting country music requests, how about that good old Humpty Doo Waltz by Slim?" Yes, I will play that in just a tick. Before I do, though, keen to hear from you this morning as well, because Elon Musk, that guy, he's in the news again. He has become the world's first trillionaire as SpaceX shares peak at US $176 trillion. Oh my gosh. So I'm curious, if we had a slice of that $1 trillion, what would we spend it on in the territory? You can let me know on 0487 991 0057. Some Slim Dusty for you now. This one's for you, Carl in the Do. Humpty Doo Waltz.

Humpty Doo Waltz by Slim Dusty, who is 99 years old today. Vale to Slim Dusty. It's nice to remember him through some of his songs this morning. Cheers to Carl and the Doo who picked that one. Thank you for sending in your country music requests. If we haven't played them yet, it's just because our music library is not, well, it is chock-a-block with a lot of country music, but some of them are not in there. So my co-conspirator this morning, Harriet, is trying to find some of the more niche country songs that we don't have in the music library. But yes, keep them coming through. Lots of fun. Always good to be listening to some country music and, well, some music that is not country. I've picked a non-country song for our song quiz just to jazz things up on a Saturday morning. I will play those hints for you again, just in case you've just tuned in. If you already know what the song is from that, it's not even registering as 1 second that played. You must be a huge fan of this song and this band. I've also got a more of a cursed version. I've reversed the audio on this particular song just to try and make it a bit trickier for you potentially, but it does sound a bit haunted. I'll play it for you again.

0: Yikes. It's so creepy. But yeah, if you reckon you know what the song is, let me know on 0487 991 0057. The reason that I picked this song, and I suppose this will function as a third hint, is after 8 o'clock, we're going to be talking about money and love and some of the stress that money can put on your relationship. I wonder, has the cost of living put pressure on your relationship? And what's one thing that you've done that has helped you get through it together? Because there is that age-old saying, money can't buy you. What is it? Oh, I'm drawing a blank. What is it? Help me out. 0487 991 0057. But yes, you're going to hear from a relationship counsellor after 8 o'clock. Going to be running through some of the tips and tricks to manage money stress on a relationship, because no doubt it has been something that's affecting you, most likely. It's one of the biggest stresses on relationships across Australia. Also after 8 o'clock, tax returns. Have you filed yours yet? I'm going to talk to a tax expert about what to do when it's tax time. So much going on this morning. Also, Elon Musk has been announced as the world's first trillionaire. And I've been asking you, what would you do if we could have a slice of Elon Musk's $1 trillion? Hello to Robin, who says, build rehabilitation centres instead of prisons. With $1 billion. Imagine what you could do with $1 trillion. Keen to hear from you this morning, 0487 991 0057. That is the number to text on, or you can give us a call on 1300 057 222. It's now time for the news. It's 8 o'clock.
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3: Good morning, Oliver Chaseling with ABC News. Oil and gas giant INPEX will have its bid to prevent a strike action among workers on Darwin's Ichthys gas facility heard in the Fair Work Commission today. The union representing INPEX workers have indicated more than 400 workers would take protected industrial action. They have accused INPEX of completely butchering enterprise bargaining agreement negotiations and are pushing for improved conditions and pay rises. INPEX executives have told the ABC the strike action will impact gas supply in the Northern Territory. One Nation leader Pauline Hanson says her biggest membership for the party is coming from Victoria, where she says the state is desperate for change. The senator spoke to the media ahead of her fundraiser in South Melbourne last night, where about 38 anti-racism demonstrators had gathered outside. There was a significant police presence surrounding the event. No arrests were made, but a 22-year-old man was moved on. Senator Hanson says many Victorians are unhappy with Premier Jacinta Allen, and she says they're desperate to move out of the state.
4: The people will have their say at the next election. I think that's very important. She'll be judged on her performance as Premier for the state. But what I'm seeing here, and she's going to struggle to even keep her seat, hold her seat, and I've heard rumours that they will oust her before the election. Yeah.
3: Overseas, the US and Iran have signalled they are close to an agreement to end their war, as mediator Pakistan says the text of a deal has been agreed by both sides. America's editor John Lyons has more.
5: The Iranians are saying, well, it could be close, there's still a few things to be sorted out. And so I think that there is probably in the next week or so likely to be some initial signing, which would then mean a 60-day period in which they could nut out all sorts of details and the more substantive side of it. But what Donald Trump wants is a sort of memorandum of understanding. We know he loves to sign deals, and it looks like in coming days, next week or two, there could be some sort of initial agreement.
3: To sport, World Cup co-host Canada has kicked off its FIFA Men's World Cup campaign with a 1-1 draw against Bosnia and Herzegovina in Toronto. The ABC's national sports reporter David Mark has more from Vancouver.
6: Canada has never won a World Cup match. It's been in two World Cup finals before, so ranked a lot higher than Bosnia. So look, they're the home team and they would have been the favourite and they would have been desperate to get a win. But it was actually Bosnia and Herzegovina that got on the scoreboard first. They scored in the 21st minute through a lovely header. Canada probably had the best of the play in the first half but couldn't score, had a couple of chances. A very near one came off the post, but they came on after half-time, again dominated the play and finally scored an absolutely lovely goal. Striker hitting a beautiful shot which took a minor deflection, but that equalised and that was the score at the end of the day.
3: In the AFL, Gold Coast coach Damien Hardwick has compared Gardenia Park to the Roman Colosseum, saying his side was on the wrong end of a number of umpiring decisions in their 45-point loss to Geelong. The Suns trailed at every change as they fell to their third straight defeat, 15-15-105 to 8-12-60. Hardwick says that all the parochial Gardenia crowd needed to do to influence the umpiring was make hand gestures.
7: At the end of the day, it was like the Roman Colosseum crowd to do this one, and then all of a sudden, free kick. So at the end of the day, it is what it is. Home ground advantage, we understand that. We know you're up against it from the start, but a couple of them, I thought, weren't there.
3: In the NRL, Dolphins coach Christian Wolf has heaped praise on captain Isaiah Katoa after the halfback's starring performance in the Finns' 48-10 rout of the Sydney Roosters at Lang Park. Returning from the Blues' State of Origin camp to take part in the fixture, Katoa provided a try assist and crossed himself as his side notched its sixth win in a row to leapfrog the Roosters into fourth on the ladder. Wolf says it's no surprise Katoa is on the cusp of Origin selection.
8: He's outstanding. You know, I said before he went into the Blues camp, like I'm really proud of the fact that he gets to do that, and he knows he's on the cusp of it and he gets some real confidence out of that, and he played that way tonight.
3: And that's the latest from ABC News. There'll be more news at 9.
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11: Yeah, that's right. 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
0: You and I hanging out right across the territory this morning on this beautiful Saturday. It is the 13th of June already. Somehow we're already in June. Playing a little song challenge for you this morning, although it's seemingly not much of a challenge. You're all too clever. But just in case you are still scratching your head, I will play The Cursed Clue one more time. I reversed the audio of this song and it sounds pretty creepy, but I'll play that for you now.
14: Can't buy me love.
0: Oh, I didn't play the reversed audio. That was the longer little hint there. But that one probably gave it away, I'd say. If you were scratching your head, you probably aren't anymore. If you reckon you know what the song is, 0487991057. Another hint for you. It's to do with a story that you're going to be hearing about very shortly. I wonder, has the cost of living, has money stress impacted or put pressure on your relationship? Because money stress is actually the number one pressure on Australian relationships. So in just a tick, you're going to hear from a Territory Relationship Counsellor about how to handle money stress and make sure it doesn't impact your relationship. Speaking of money, Elon Musk, that guy, he's got a lot of it. $1 trillion, in fact. He's just been announced as the world's very first trillionaire. So I'm curious if we could have a slice of Elon Musk's $1 trillion here in the Territory, what would we spend it on? Good morning to Tony, who says, if I had the money, I would build a dual carriageway from Alice to Darwin, as I just travelled on it, and it's atrocious. That's a good one. That's a good suggestion. And I reckon we could build several dual carriageways for $1 trillion. Not sure how much a dual carriageway costs, but it's probably not $1 trillion, so I reckon Elon could help us out with that, Tony. Also, Robin got in touch before on 0487991057 and said we should be building rehabilitation centres instead of prisons with some of that money. What do you reckon? 0487 991057. Also, so much to talk about this morning. We've been playing some country music, and a lot of you have been suggesting Slim Dusty because it's his birthday today. He would have been 99 years old. And good morning to Dave in Gove, who has requested The Wreck of the Old 97 by Johnny Cash. So we'll give that one a spin for you now. Thank you, Dave.

0: Wreck of the Old 97. Thank you to Dave in Gove who requested that one as part of Country Corner this morning. If you have a country song that you would like to hear today, get in touch on 0487 99 1057. Your song quiz this morning, though, is not a country song. Just in case you missed some of those hints before, we'll play you the cursed little hint, the reversed audio of this song. Ay, ay, ay. That is really creepy. I don't know what it is about reversing audio that makes it sound like it's haunted, but yes, what do you reckon if you can very, very quickly in the next few seconds, because we are about to reveal the song. And actually Jane, who's visiting Darwin from North Adelaide, yes. You know the song. Hello, Jane.
1: Hello. Yes, well, this is the first time I've ever been able to guess one of these, because
0: Oh, really?
1: They do it in Adelaide as well. But I guessed it straight away.
0: Did you guess it
1: Yes.
0: from the creepy reversed audio?
1: No, the initial clue. Yes.
0: Out of town. So you're a bit of a, well, would you do me the honours, Jane, of revealing what the song is?
1: Yes, Can't Buy Me Love by the Beatles.
0: Ding, ding, ding. Good job, Jane. What a good way to start your Saturday morning getting the song quiz correct for the first time. That's awesome.
1: For the first time ever. I never been able to do it before, but that one I knew. Oh, yes, I know that.
0: A bit of a Beatles fan, Jane?
1: Yes, I'm a boomer, and I was actually at the Beatles when they were greeted by 300,000 people in Adelaide in 1964, and I went to a Beatles concert, and I still have the program.
0: Oh, my gosh. That is such a flex, Jane, to be able to say that you've seen the Beatles.
1: Well, three of them, because remember, it was when Ringo Starr, he was sick, and so we had Jimmy Nicol. But, yes, I usually don't worry about that. I just say I have seen the Beatles and heard the Beatles in amongst, well, there was such a lot of screaming, it was actually quite hard to hear them. But
0: I can imagine. So you're visiting from North Adelaide, visiting up in the Top End, Jane. Is it your first time up here? What are you going to be getting up to?
1: No, well, I've been up here lots of times because I've got family living up here. So I come several times a year.
0: Oh, lovely. And any particular plans for the weekend, Jane?
1: Oh, no, just doing stuff with my family.
0: Nice. Oh, yeah. And maybe playing some Beatles. So you can
1: yes.
0: see if your family guesses could get the song as quickly as you.
1: Yeah. Yes, well, I'm sure they've got a few Beatles tracks somewhere. Yeah,
0: definitely. Oh, well, lovely to talk to you, Jane. Have a lovely trip and safe travels back to North Adelaide, and hopefully we catch you next time.
1: Yes, okay, thank you very much.
0: That is Jane from North Adelaide visiting Darwin at the moment. She got the song quiz correct, as did a lot of you. Caroline in Inanula, you got it nice and quickly. Marlene, JP, Cindy in Blackmore, Tony in Magnolia, Richard in Wanguri, Jane from North Adelaide, of course, who we just spoke to, Tim in the Do, Steve, and several people who did not put their names in. So if you are participating this morning, if you could jot your name in your text and where you're texting from, that would be awesome. We will play Money Can't Buy Me Love by the Beatles in full a little bit later, but I thought it was a relevant song to be a part of our song quiz today, because we're going to be talking about the stress that money pressures can put on Australian relationships up next.
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0: It is 8:15 here on ABC Darwin and right across the Northern Territory. My name is Amelia Searson, and got a new little segment for you today.

0: stand in me.
1: When times get tough, when the wallet is growing cobwebs, how do you manage? Not only can money not buy you love, as we found out this morning, but money stress and the cost of living is actually one of the most reported relationship pressures, affecting around 5.6 million people right across Australia. So, what do you do? How do you avoid financial stress affecting your relationship? Tara Skip is a relationship counsellor with Relationships NT. She is here in the studio to run us through what can be done to keep the spark alive when the prices just keep going up and up. Hello to you, Tara.
2: Hello, Amelia. Thanks for having me.
1: So Relationships Australia says cost of living pressures is now the number one stress on relationships, which doesn't really come as a surprise given the price of everything and everything going on at the moment. But what are you seeing on the ground here in the Northern Territory?
2: Yeah, so the Relationships Australia National Research, so the relationship indicators from 2024, found exactly what you just shared, that you know, over a quarter of Australians said that financial pressure is affecting their relationship, and then one in six said it's actually the greatest pressure on their relationship. And that's definitely something that we are seeing on the ground, and something that would be either motivating people to seek out relationship counselling, or they're coming in for other issues, but then money is part of it, and that's something that's coming up as well.
1: So how does it manifest? How might it look, money stress and the strain that can put on you and your partner?
2: Sure. I think first it's important to say it's not ever just about money, right? So we all have a really different relationship with money. And so perhaps for us, money is about identity. It might be about security. Perhaps it's about a sense of worth or all these different things. And so it shows up in different ways for each of us. It can show up as shame, avoidance, all these things. And so perhaps it looks like increased irritability. Perhaps it looks like more escalated, you know, conversations that never stay calm when they're about money. Perhaps they always end up in an argument. It could also really look like avoidance. And so initially that might be avoiding conversations about money because perhaps we feel scared or ashamed or just really overwhelmed. Perhaps that's not something that we have ever felt comfortable talking about. And then it ends up being avoidance of other conversations as well. So it can turn up as resentment, all sorts of things, depending on, the nature of the relationship and our own relationship with money.
1: You are hearing from Tara Skip, who is a relationship counsellor with Relationships NT. She's here in the studio with me this morning to talk about the pressure that money problems can have on your relationship. Tara, someone's wondering, when one partner earns significantly more than the other or has different spending habits, how can couples navigate that without resentment building?
2: Yeah, really great question. And firstly, to normalise that, for whatever reason, we don't often end up in a relationship with someone who's similar to us. So it's really common that we might have really different, you know, things that we value or want to spend our money on, or just different approaches. So let's normalise that first. And then the crux of all of this is communication. And that can be really challenging about money, regarding money. Sometimes that can be, perhaps people grew up in a home where you did not talk about money. It was seen as quite rude, or a lot of people can feel like they have a bit of an imposter syndrome when it comes to finances. They don't really know what they're doing, so they're kind of embarrassed or ashamed to talk about it. But it comes back to communication. And so whatever the situation might be, when there's a real disparity, a real difference of opinion, coming back to, let's sit down and

0: communicate about this, and doing that, not thinking, you know what, we're in the middle of an argument. Now's probably a really great time to bring up those spending habits, but instead being quite proactive. So what are some ways that we can proactively talk about this when we're feeling calm in a low pressure situation? Really important to talk about, you know, what are our values? What do we want? What are our financial goals? What's our financial arrangement that we have? Really important not to assume, but to have some clear communication around that.
1: That is good advice. And I certainly have different spending habits to my partner. I'm a sucker for a knick-knack and for things that, you know, you can put around the house that you don't need, whereas he's very, you know, he'll wear his shoes until there's holes in them and, you know, that kind of thing. So it's not really causing
0: more minimalistic.
1: Yeah, more minimalistic, whereas, yeah, I can't go past a little bowl or something cute that, you know, maybe isn't the most wise thing to be spending your money on necessarily. I feel like most relationships will go through strains of, you know, or periods of money stress. It's sort of hard to avoid these days. But can you outline the difference between money stress and what that might look like, and then financial abuse, what to look out for?
0: I think this is a really, really important question. Firstly, important that we actually see financial abuse as a form of family and domestic violence. I think that's really important to say. And whereas financial stress might look like perhaps it might manifest as some arguments about money, or, you know, potentially some criticisms or concerns about how each other spend money. That is very different to someone using finances to have power and control over you. So when it comes to financial abuse, that could look like controlling someone's money and how they spend it. It could look like stopping someone from working so they can't earn money, or it could look like forcing someone to sign a loan or to spend money or to give money. So it can look like both ways, but that's very different. And the power and control is the difference there. It's that money being used for someone to have power and control over you. And it's really, really important to be aware of, because sometimes it can be worded in a way that I'm doing this because I care about you. You're terrible with your money, so let me take over it for you. So it can sometimes be a little bit tricky to spot.
1: That's so important what you said at the start about how it is, you know, it's a recognized, is that correct that it is a recognized
0: form?
1: It's
0: a form of family and domestic violence. Yeah, definitely.
1: Yeah, I think a lot of people wouldn't know that, but it can be so isolating to be in that position. So if anyone is listening and you think that you may be in a financially abusive relationship, or maybe you know someone who might be, is there, what's the best number to?
0: Yeah, absolutely. So, and I, before I share those details, I think it's really important to say as well, it doesn't always just have to be a romantic, intimate relationship. Mm. It could be a person, an older person being financially abused by their adult children, for example. There's all forms of, you know, people can come and report being financially abused by a flatmate or, you know, a support worker. There's all different relationships that can have a financial abuse element to them. And so 1-800-RESPECT is a fantastic resource for all forms of abuse. That that's a 24/7 hotline. But also, I guess when we're talking about financial stress in general, the National Debt Hotline, 1-800-007-007, also offers free financial counselling, which can be another great option.
1: It's an important topic to cover. It's a little bit gloomy, so we'll do a little pivot and chat about some things that are maybe a little bit more positive. But are there any positive outcomes that you've seen from couples or people who have spoken to you who have successfully navigated financial hardship together?
0: Look, absolutely, Amelia. I think that any time that something that's adverse or an external stressor can be used to actually strengthen and increase the bond in a relationship can actually be a really wonderful opportunity. And so obviously at Relationships Australia, when people come in for counselling, yes, there's often maybe some really tough external pressures and stresses, but it's offered a great opportunity for people to learn about themselves, to learn some new skills and strategies, and perhaps break out of a cycle in their relationship that they've been stuck in for a really long time. People being able to have open conversations about money, be able to communicate with their partner. When you learn those skills and strategies, that flows onto all the other areas of your relationship as well. And perhaps having, you know, a little bit more compassion and understanding about your partner and how they operate.

0: and putting you on the spot with this next question, so bear with me. But Elon Musk has been named the world's first trillionaire.
1: Yes.
0: So I've been asking people this morning if we could have a, you know, just a little bit of his $1 trillion. What would we spend it on here in the territory? Do you have any suggestions? Anything you'd like to
1: look,
0: see?
1: So many. And I was thinking, I was listening to the radio earlier this morning, of course, listening to you talk about Elon Musk. And I was thinking, oh, he wouldn't have financial pressure on his relationships, but I think he's got other issues in his relationships. So money's not always the indicator. But look, if Elon was happy to throw us some money, I have to stay on brand here and say we would passionately love to see relationship education all the way through for our young people. We'd love to see it in preschools and primary schools and high schools and lots of, yeah, fantastic healthy relationships education out there. If Elon could throw us a bit of money towards that, we wouldn't say no.
0: That's a good suggestion. Well, maybe we'll have to get a little petition going and get Elon to to give us some of his trillions. Actually, sorry, before I do let you go, Tara, Steve has texted in and says, what do you do if both parties are skint?
1: Great question, Steve. Love these questions. And so that can bring up different things for different people. And so firstly, sometimes there can be a whole lot of shame around that. And sometimes just naming that can be really, really important. Perhaps we are assuming a whole lot of things our partner thinks about us or not. But then I think it's important to acknowledge that there is a survival mode we go into when we're really broke, right? Like when we're actually really struggling to make ends meet. And in those times, it's really hard to develop and invest into and nourish your relationship because you're just trying to get food on the table. And so again, actually saying, you know, actually being able to name, this is quite a huge pressure. And it, you know, it's really okay if we're finding this really hard. There's a level of acceptance around that. And then working together to get support. So whether that's, you know, calling the National Debt Hotline or, you know, meeting with someone and organising a plan forward, seeing how can we approach this as a team. But really important to say that, that's a real fight or flight survival mode pressure to both be skint. And the more communication and support you can get it is really important.
0: Thank you, Tara, for your time. Really appreciate it.
1: Pleasure. Thanks for having me, Amelia.
0: That is Tara Skip from Relationships NT. She is a relationship counsellor, and we're going to have a little love segment, a little relationship segment around this time on a Saturday morning. So if you have any particular topics that you'd like to explore with us, you can get in touch on 0487 99 1057. Of course, this morning we've been talking about money and love and the stress that you can be put under in your relationship when you're going through financial hardships. So I thought a song that was sort of relevant, sort of fitting into that, was, of course, Can't Buy Me Love by The Beatles, which was your song challenge this morning. Can't

0: Can't Buy Me Love by The Beatles. Of course, we were talking about the stress that money pressures can put on your relationship with our new little relationship segment that we are going to be kicking off around this time on a Saturday morning. Of course, we were talking about financial abuse as well, and I just wanted to make sure that you have the helpline numbers just in case you think you might be experiencing financial abuse, or you know someone who might be. You can call 1-800-RESPECT. That's 1-800-737-732. If you need any information, counselling or support, including safety planning.
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0: CSN keeping your company right across the territory and keeping the chit chat about money on the brain because Elon Musk has just been named the world's first ever trillionaire. So I've been asking you if we could have a little bit of Elon Musk's $1 trillion, what would we spend it on? Frank has some thoughts. Hello to you, Frank.
3: Oh, g'day. How are you, mate?
0: Yeah, very good. How's it look? What would you want Elon Musk to spend some of his money on if we could get a slice of it here in the territory, Frank?
3: Well, two things. One is I wouldn't mind being as smart as him to amass that sort of money and do that sort of business. The other one, hang on, got a frog in my throat, mate.
0: That's all right, Frank.
3: I would grab up all that money and I go right through the territory and do major upgrades to all the hospitals and all the clinics all around the place until they were a shining example to the rest of the world on how to run a medical industry. That's all the hospitals, all the clinics, everything.
0: I think that would be very welcome spending. That's a good idea, Frank. We'll have to get a petition. I don't know who to contact for Elon Musk. I don't know if he has a media line that we could message. But yes, why are the hospitals something in particular that you would want to spend the money on? Have you spent some time in hospital, Frank? Or
3: yes, fortunately, in a way, yes, I'm been in the Royal Lowen Hospital and the Palmerston Regional Hospital a few times, and the way they look after you is second to none. They're all over you like a rash. Can we get you this? Can we do that? You know? And the doctors are so learned. It's and so practical with their attitudes. And the equipment is so modern.
0: Mm.
3: You know, you couldn't wish for more. And I've heard from people from down south who have come a cropper here that and have ended up in Royal Lowen Hospital, and they've all thought it was absolutely amazing too compared to what you get down south.
0: Mm.
3: I'll tell you, when a small place like the Territory can beat the south, we're really doing well. But looking at the health needs, past, present, future, yes, the world's best bloody hospitals and clinics and everything else, mate. Let's have the lot. Let's have doctors and nurses clamoring at it, at my feet there, begging to go into these places
0: because they're so good. I really like your thinking, Frank. I was in hospital a couple of months ago, and you know, you can't fault the care that the nurses and the doctors provide in the hospital, but anything that we can do to support them, I reckon you're on the money, Frank. What are you getting up
3: money,
0: to?
3: Money. There's a song for you.
0: Oh, that's a good one. We'll have to give that a spin. Money. What are you getting up to in Karama today, Frank?
3: Not a lot. I've got to go to work today, unfortunately. Oh. Well, fortunately, I'm not Elon Musk, so.
0: You got to earn your couple of dollars away from your trillion, Frank. Great to talk to you.
3: Well, I'm on my second million. I gave up hope for the first one.
0: Yeah. Great to talk to you, Frank. Have a lovely day.
3: That's India.
0: That
3: My mom
0: is.
3: is still a million because I gave up hope for the first one.
0: Thanks, you.
3: See ya.
0: Thanks, Frank. That is Frank in Karama. If you have some suggestions as to what we should be spending Elon Musk's $1 trillion on here in the territory, you can let me know on 1300 057 222 or send a text on 0487 991057. One of you had requested The Sheik of Scrubby Creek, so I will play that for you now. It's 24 to 9.

0: the Shake of Scrubby Creek. That I haven't heard that song before, but I well and truly have now. Thank you, I think, to you who sent that request through. I was not expecting to hear a dog. Was it a dog howling or was it a person pretending to howl? I'm not sure. But yes, thank you for that. You can get in touch on 1300 057 222. And if you're in the Darwin area tonight, there's a very exciting festival, which kicked off last night, but it's running through today as well. Going to be talking about that up next.
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0: First Nations culture and art has so much to offer. There's so much to learn and celebrate. And the Gamalung Festival kicked off last night in Darwin and it's running today as well. So we're going to be hearing from some of the artists whose installation draws inspiration from sea creatures like starfish, oysters, whose fluid relationships to gender reminds us that nature has always existed beyond rigid boundaries. And also Jake Nash, who is the creative director of the festival. Good morning to you, Jake.
2: Good morning. Thanks for having me in.
0: Thank you so much for coming in on a Saturday morning. So to kick us off, just in case anyone hasn't heard of the festival, what is it?
2: Yeah, so Gamalung Festival, I think we're in the 11th year. This year, myself and Libby Collins are running the festival, and it's about gathering. It's about bringing people together. It's obviously here on Larrakia country. And for me, festivals, the most important thing is about bringing people together in a space where we can share our stories as First Nation people, celebrate who we are, and talk about the many different versions of what black is. And that's really exciting. And I think grounding that and bringing that all together is the idea of community, remembering where we are, remembering also then looking out to our allies and people who celebrate with us, and then bringing amazing artists to a place to celebrate culture.
0: So what's on offer? What are some of the things that we have to look forward to today?
2: Yeah, so kicking off at 10 o'clock this morning, we've got a black marketplace happening down at the AANT Centre. We've got some amazing people down there. We've got Eddie Kitching Design, King King Creative, Garawa Aboriginal Design. Who else have we got? Dingo Cockatoo. So we've got some amazing stalls down there. We've got Prayer and Doug Corby performing as well. We've got a little black library for the kids to read while mum and dads walk around too. And then we've got two amazing exhibitions. We've got Laundry Gallery with Jillamar Arts, and we've got a fantastic Tiwi Island show. It's a group show, and we're doing an artist talk at 11 a.m. And we've also got Gamalung Alley, where we've got an amazing mural as well, painted by Jason Lee. So there's lots going on. There's a little bit of food. So come down, spend some time and hang out. So that's this morning's offering. And then tonight...
0: That's just all happening this morning.
2: That's all between 10 and 2. So come on down.
0: Very good. And then this evening?
2: Yeah, this evening we kick off at 5:30 and we're in conversation with these two amazing men, the Huxleys. We're doing a little artist talk, which I'll lead, which is at 5:30. At 6 to 7, we've got Eddie Kitching singing as well. And then Christine Arnoux and her daughter Zipporah at 7 p.m. in the Playhouse. And that's a really special night for people in Darwin. It's also about, I think, for me, the generational change between artists, mother and daughter, and what that looks like in 2026 in contemporary black music. And they'll both have a set, and then you never know, they might come together at the end and share a few songs as well. And then at 9:15, these amazing fellas are going to put together a sort of curated, I call it an artist party. And I know that they're going to talk about it in a second, but they're going to close it out. And I think I'm so excited, but I think Darwin should be too, for what will be a fantastic, fantastic day at Gamalung.
0: What a beautiful segue there for our next guests. Thank you, Jake. Yes, we've got Will and Garrett from the Huxleys. And I have just realised, Garrett, that the microphone that you are sitting in front of is not working. So if you don't mind swapping with Jake there, a bit of musical chairs this morning. Thank you so much. So can you guys tell, I've never heard of an installation party before. Will, maybe would you kick us off and explain what it is?
3: Yes, well, there's two parts to it. There's the installation, which is so when you're arriving to join the party, there is a free exhibition that we have brought up from NAM, from Melbourne, called Gender Fluids. The giant images of our artwork printed on fabrics that were designed to celebrate the gender fluidity of nature, so and in particular sea creatures. A lot of our costumes and our artwork is inspired by the natural world, because there is nothing more beautiful and more perfect than nature. And it inspires the colours and the shapes and just the way that nature was doing gender fluidity. It's not hung up on it. It's so advanced. And so, you know, and what we do is often about playing with gender and taking away those binaries in our work. And we were so inspired by the sea creatures. So we've got nudie branch and starfish and oysters. And one beautiful thing we learned coming up here is that the barramundi is also gender fluid and transitions. So it's a bit of a trans icon, really. And that's something really special that we learned, you know, and barramundi is so important up on Larrakia country. So
4: you might see barramundi in our next work.
0: Oh, that would be good. Bit of top end inspiration for your next one. Oh, that is so cool. And it is amazing to talk about this sort of thing. And Garrett, what does it mean to you to be able to bring these conversations and be a part of, you know, this festival that's dedicated to celebrating First Nations culture and bringing everyone together?
4: Yeah, it's a real privilege and it's an honour. I'm proud Yorta Yorta Gumbungia man, and it's just beautiful to be among community in different parts of the country, especially here.
0: What about you, Will?
3: Yeah, we love coming up to Larrakia country, and Darwin is so special. And one of the really lovely things, Libby and Jake invited us to come

0: and bring this show, which is about Together We Are Beautiful is the party. And it's really about the idea of coming together and celebrating what we call radical joy, because being joyful in this time in the world is hard, but it's the way forward. Like, light is the only way. So our work is finding that joy. And growing up queer and, you know, struggling to find joy, we now make it the key part of our work, is that we are going to bring the light and the joy and show that these our queer bodies and our queer art is magic. And coming up here, we're getting to work with some of our favorite performers. So Crystal Love, who is a legend up here, we've worked with Crystal and she's going to be performing tonight. And we've got Vogue, who's one of the best queens in the country.
1: They call her a mega queen.
0: Yeah.
2: Oh, wow.
0: She totally is a mega queen. And we've got some other local legends, Donnie Piccolo and Colin Iser, who are actually forming for the first time a drag king boy band.
2: Oh, wow.
0: Just for tonight.
1: Yeah, just for tonight. It's an exclusive.
0: Yeah. And we just really want people to dance and to feel free and to realize that, you know, together we are beautiful. And that's our message, is like, together we are stronger. And we just want everyone to feel the best versions of themselves possible and let it out on the dance floor.
2: Oh, you're going to make me cry. How beautiful is that? So lovely to talk to you guys. Thank you all for coming in to the studio today, and all the best for tonight. And also, before I let you go, I will say the only queer club in the territory called Throb. Not sure if you've been there.
1: Heard of it.
2: Heard of it.
1: Haven't been.
2: Heard of some of the stories from Throb.
0: It's a good name.
2: It's a good name. It's closed. It's been closed for a long time and it's now been demolished. So we are without a queer club in the territory. In the top end. And I reckon Barramundi could be a really good name for the next queer club that opens up.
1: Definitely.
0: That's a really good idea. Let's get rid of Shenanigans and open Barramundi.
2: Oh, I love it. Thank you guys for coming in. Really appreciate it.
1: Okay. Thank you for having us.
2: That is Will and Garrett from the Huxleys. They have got an installation work as part of the Garamalung Festival tonight. You also heard earlier from Jake Nash, who is the creative director of the festival. I believe we have some free tickets to hand out to some of the shows tonight. So if you would like to be in the running, we've got a few little games that we can play today, and you can let me know on 0487 991 0057 if you'd like to play Minute to Win It. I'll remind you of the rules after some music.

You know, darling, you bring out the worst in me. Sometimes when I'm around you, I feel like pure evil. I guess they say nobody's perfect, but they've never met a devil like you.

0: Roses Are Falling by Orville Peck here on ABC Darwin. And right across the Northern Territory this morning, I have been asking you if we could have a little bit of Elon Musk's $1 trillion, which he has today been announced as the first trillionaire in the world. What would we spend it on here in the Territory? Loving your suggestions coming through. One of you says, hey, Amelia, no-brainer, Musk money. Get his lawyers to set up an NT sovereign wealth fund that will provide income to finance turning the NT into a place that everyone wants to live in. What the SWF revenue will be spent on will be determined by AI, not politicians, and AI decisions will be based on what will be for the greater good of the NT's people. Cheers, Steve. Thank you, Steve. Keep your suggestions coming through, 0487 991 0057. Up next, we are going to be talking about that dreaded thing. Dreaded for some. Tax returns.
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3: Troy and Nullumboy says, sentimental umbilical cord was not on my ABC radio bingo card this morning. Wasn't on mine either, but I always like to be surprised and delighted.
1: ABC Darwin.
0: With the end of the financial year creeping closer, you may be starting to think about your tax return, or perhaps you are a heck of a lot more organised than me and you've already filed your tax return, tied a nice little bow on it. But if you are still procrastinating the task of the tax return, perhaps this next chat will give you a shot of motivation. Dr. Lizzie Morton is an expert in the thing a lot of us dread, tax. She's a senior lecturer at Curtin University. Good morning to you, Lizzie.
4: Good morning. Thanks for having me.
0: Oh, thank you for coming on to talk about. I'm hoping that after our chat, I will be fully inspired and organised and go and sort out my tax return, because I have not done it so far. I don't know if that's bad to say on the radio. But when should we lodge a tax return, Lizzie?
4: Yeah, I know. Isn't it funny to be thinking about this on a Saturday morning? But it's actually okay. It's not time yet to lodge. So you've got plenty of time. We've still got a little bit of time left in June before we're even really going to be getting there. And even when we hit 1st of July, you probably need to slow down a little bit too, because there's a little bit of a Goldilocks type position here. We certainly don't want to be lodging too soon, because some of the information won't actually be ready yet. So if you submit really, really, you know, on the dot on 1st of July, you actually may be missing some of the information, including income that you may have earned, which may mean some problems down the line where the ATO might have to amend it to capture what has been missed. So really, you're looking at perhaps a little bit later in July, towards the end of July, to make sure all that pre-fill information comes through. And what I'm talking about here is the ATO actually does some of the work for you. They actually collect some of the data. So they will have information, most likely, on wages, maybe interest and dividend income, and may even flag if you've had any capital gains events. So to help you along the way, it's good to actually wait to ensure that all that data has actually filtered in to your tax return. And so you don't need to rush things. As long as you get it in by the deadline, if you're doing it yourself, that's 31 October. As long as you're doing it within that window, that's really good. If you use a tax agent, you do have a little bit more time, as long as you engage with that tax agent by 31 October as well. They have their own lodgement program, so there can be a little bit of more time to get your tax in order.

0: But certainly, if you're lodging it yourself through MyTax, for example, you certainly want to do it by the deadline of 31 October. So that gives you a bit of a starting point.
1: Music to my ears, Lizzie. Thank you. Someone's actually just texted in and says, how come if I'm just a normal worker with a bit of overtime, every time I do my tax through the ATO, I always owe them money?
0: It's this funny little thing that we have to deal with, our PAYG that our employers withhold for us on our behalf. They take a little bit of our wages and send it on to the ATO, so they collect it on our behalf. But obviously there's a certain way they calculate that, and it's really determining it based on each pay cycle. And so if you do have varied activity, it means that it might not perfectly align at the end of the tax year, so when you do tax time. So it can be a little bit frustrating because, it's really nice, this idea of getting a refund, but we're not always going to be getting refunds. And the way we have our progressive tax rates operating, and they've been reducing in recent times, that kind of big juicy refund is not really necessarily always going to happen. It can also, that problem that you've described can also happen if, for example, you have two jobs and you've only you've inadvertently selected the tax-free threshold on both of them. So that can all that kind of big juicy refund is not really necessarily always going to happen. It can also, that problem that you've described can also happen if, for example, you have two jobs and you've only you've inadvertently selected the tax-free threshold on both of them. So that can also lead to a nice tax bill at tax time when you haven't really withheld enough tax over the period of time if you've got those two jobs. So you've got to be mindful of what boxes you've ticked when you started that job. Another reason could be is that you have a help debt that hasn't been taken into account, or it could be to do with your private health insurance selection. So perhaps you're on the wrong tier and it's kind of bumped you over the next level. So depending on your wage as it gets higher, these other elements can come and play a part as well. And that refund we might have hoped for or expected could be eaten up. It could be other income as well. So if you've got wages that you're getting your PAYG, so that tax withheld, you might have interest, you might have a capital gains event, or other things that can add up and lead to some tax payable as well. So unfortunately, it's not a perfect science in getting that magic figure to get a refund at the tax time.
1: So lovely to talk to you this morning, Lizzie. We are almost up to the 9 o'clock news, but if anyone is wanting some help with their tax return, where can they go to get advice?
0: That's a fantastic question. And really, if we need support, if we need advice, we should certainly go to a registered tax agent. So tax agents have to be registered to provide tax agent services, to provide that tax advice. And it's really good. You can actually go look it up if the person you're seeking to get guidance from is actually registered. So you've got to be really careful about social media, about influencers on TikTok and things like that, because they may not be registered. And so you don't know if the advice they're providing is accurate, is appropriate. It could be a problematic scheme that could lead you into some problems and trouble with your tax compliance. So if you need help, go to that registered tax agent, look up to see if they're registered.
2: Excellent.
0: There is a register. And otherwise,
1: Lizzie, I'm so sorry to cut you off. We are just, it's 9 o'clock. It's time for the news, but thank you so much for your time.
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0: take it over, guys.
1: 9:05, you know what that means. It's gardening hour. Make sure you send in your gardening questions or your shout outs. Perhaps your garden's looking very nice and you would like to send us a picture and then we can all fawn over it. 0487 991 057, or you can give us a call, chat to us directly, 1300 057 222. Emily is here in the studio in Darwin. Hello to you, Emily.
2: Good morning, Amelia, and all our listeners.
1: And Jeff Myers. Hello, hello.
3: Good morning, Amelia, and good morning, Emily.
2: Good morning, Emily. Jeff.
3: I haven't heard you for a while.
2: I know. I feel like I've been lots of places. Tasmania and Kununurra.
1: Ooh.
2: And back in Darwin. It's been very good.
1: Holidays for both?
2: Well, a bit of work, and a bit of holiday.
1: Mm-hmm.
2: I love my job, so it's always a holiday.
1: Oh, and we've missed you in the top end, Jeff. It's lovely to be. We'll be spending the next few Saturdays together while Brashy's on holiday.
3: We will be, and it sort of puts me in another place. I mean, we're actually having a very mild winter at the moment. I mean, 11 degrees, it might sound cool to you, but I mean, that's very warm.
1: I think it's going to get to a top of 28 in Alice today, which is beautiful.
3: Well, look, the weather is absolutely beautiful. I mean, nighttime, it's just cool enough to snuggle up and put a few blankets on. And I'm sitting out here on the back front veranda, blue sky, it's sunny, and it's got a Christmas in the air, but it's just beautiful. And it's fantastic gardening weather, I can tell you.
2: Jeff, did you notice that with this extra warm weather that it's having an impact on people growing stuff? Are things flowering less, more?
3: I'm not sure on that. I mean, I'm looking at a Pyrus Deignia, orange trumpet vine, and it is not in full bloom yet, but it's really looking glorious. And, you know, in some years at this time of the year, it would have already been hit by a -2 or -3. Mm. And would be looking, trying to flower, but looking a bit sad. But it is absolutely looking glorious at the moment. And there's other things like tachomas that normally get frosted.
2: Yeah.
3: They're in full bloom at the moment. So I mean, it's absolutely gorgeous weather. I mean, we had the Fink Desert Race last week. Well, I can remember years when that was just raining, -2, -3, freezing cold. Why anybody would want to be camping in that sort of weather, I don't know. But like last weekend was just absolutely perfect for 20,000 people to camp along the Fink Road and enjoy 3 days of fun.
1: Beautiful. Well, I... have a non, well, maybe it's a gardening related question, depending on your answers, both of you. And I'm throwing you under the bus, Jeff, because I haven't given you any notice for this next question.
3: That's all right.
1: We'll test your how bumpy your brain is this morning. But some big news today. Elon Musk is the world's first trillionaire. There's like 12 zeros in that, I believe. But I've been asking people this morning, if we could get a slice of that $1 trillion, what would we spend it on in the territory? So, Emily, would you like to kick us off? What do you reckon? We'll give Jeff some time to have a ponder.
2: I mean, it'd be great to – this could be contentious. Be great to get rid of some of the gamba grass, actually, spend some money on some – you know, and that's mainly – I'm thinking about the national parks that we have, and I'd really like to see those up and running. I know that some of them – have had infrastructure damage and damage from all the big wet season. So, you know, maybe spending some money so we can get out and enjoy our national parks, and that includes weed control and, you know, fixing infrastructure and doing crocodile surveys and things like

0: That's maybe would be nice.
1: Do you agree, Jeff? What do you reckon?
2: Amelia, I heard you earlier this morning talking about, you know, what you would do if you had a slice of that money. And my first thought was just like Emily's. I thought in the top end gamba grass and the bottom end down here, buffel grass, because I am so fearful of what may happen this summer, particularly if we do, and we will get some cold weather, when the, I mean, a lot of the buffel grass is still looking quite green, and it's just starting to brown off a little bit and becoming a little bit burnable. So yesterday, I think the Bushfire Council were doing a few spot fires as fire breaks around town, and I just really fear, because right through the valley, through Alice Springs with the Todd River, you know, you've got trees that are hundreds of years old, many of them are hollow from termite activity, and they just become chimneys. And if the buffel grass ignites around them, then they just race up through the trees, and these 200, 300, 400, 500 year old trees are no longer. And it really does have, can have a significant impact on this environment and this riverine environment that Alice Springs is based on. So my part of that $1 trillion would be to manage the buffel grass in certainly Alice Springs, but in the centre.
1: Yeah, they're very good suggestions. No one has... And you know what? The thing is with having $1 trillion is we could spend it on everything that everyone is sending about. So, yeah, maybe we'll have to petition.
0: I think a big party should also occur.
1: A big party. Oh, so, yes. Yeah. A
0: couple of big parties. Yeah.
1: I like your thinking there, Emily.
0: Just to celebrate that we have a slice of the $1
1: trillion. $1 trillion. Even if he just wants to send us $1 million.
0: More mountain bike tracks would be great.
1: Ooh, that's a good one. Yeah, I like it. Someone had suggested a dual carriageway from Alice up to Darwin. What do you reckon about that, Jeff?
2: Well, I mean, it make life easier. I mean, with all the rains that we've had, there are still some very big potholes in the north, in the Stuart Highway, and certainly not only that, the Barkly Highway. They all need major attention, and you know, like transport, travelling around the Northern Territory is, you know, there's a lot of dirt roads, a lot of damage to vehicles and et cetera. And, I mean, if we had that money, look, there's so many things we could spend the money on and we'd make no impact on Musk's bloody trillion dollars. That's the point.
0: Yeah.
2: We could have parties, we could have new roads, we could have buffel grass and gamba grass under control. And we could all get a big bonus for whatever every one of us wanted, whether it's a new home or whatever, and it'd still make no difference to his wealth. I mean, what he holds, what is it? It's, I can't remember, they were talking about it this morning, like a, you know, half the world's wealth.
1: Well,
2: he possesses.
1: One person. It's crazy. If anyone wants to share their thoughts on Elon Musk, of course you're more than welcome, but you also can send through your gardening queries to our Talkback Gardeners this morning, Emily and Jeff, 0487 991 0057. Good morning to Ian of Dundee Downs, who says, "Hi folks, I collected some seeds from the Corphea Yutan." Is that how you pronounce it? Corphea?
0: Yeah. Where am I looking?
1: Corphiutan at Lake Alexander. Any hints on how to germinate those seeds?
0: These are the big palms, I'm assuming. And at the moment, and I was going to speak on this because I was down at Lake Alex last weekend, and they get a big flower spike at the top of the palm. And I think, Jeff, you can confirm or deny this. I think after this flowering, they die. So they have this axillary or pinnacle kind of shaped flower head, and then they'll fruit and seed. And then, yeah, the palm will probably die from my memory. And, yes, the seeds, I'm going to assume I haven't ever propagated from these, but most palm seeds, you know, the Bismarcks and those large fan palms, a mix of sand and, say, cocoa peat, so you can get those cocoa peat bricks and then get some washed river sand, so there's, you know, make sure it's it's flushed because sand can have pathogens.

0: in it, and maybe lay the seed in so that it's just a little bit showing at the top. I'm not sure if they have a notable top or bottom or side, that, but you can just place them into a tray, so a shallow tray, and sort of have a little bit exposed, but have them in a Coco Peat 50-50 sand mix and just keep them moist. And in, excuse me.
1: Had a couple of frogs in throats this morning.
0: Yeah, I know, and you wouldn't have thought, it being the dry season, the frogs should all be hiding, but obviously
1: they're all hiding
0: throat.
1: In our throats.
0: So, and then just keep it in a well-lit area, I think, and hopefully, but I'm thinking it's probably a lengthy process, you know, a little bit longer than, say, a month, maybe 6, even 8 weeks for germination, but I'm not 100% sure. I'd have to do some homework on that.
2: Really?
1: We did an outside broadcast, or Jess Ong, the Top End brekkie presenter, did an outside broadcast Thursday before at Lake Alexander to celebrate the life and the death of these palms, which is... Yeah, they're very cool. Very, very cool. One of them, someone's wondering, are they still in bloom? Were they still in bloom when you were down there?
0: Yeah, they were at different stages, I'm pretty sure. I didn't go, I mean, they're quite tall palms, so they've been there for a long time. And I think the flowering spike is, you know, at the top, maybe 20 metres or so. But I'm pretty sure they're at different stages of flowering and fruiting and things like that. So,
1: do you get them down in the centre, Jeff?
3: No, we don't. But we do have, I mean, we do, we have a native palm that grows out in Palm Valley. But aside from that, I mean, I'm not a great palm person. They need care, they need maintenance. But it's interesting you talk about the propagation. You know, I've been to 3 gardens in the last probably 3 weeks, 4 weeks, and I've noticed in each of those gardens, I don't know, people have been raking up litter around the palms, which involves a bit of gravel and a bit of soil and some leaf litter, and sort of raked them up into the corner of the yard. Now, this is 3 different yards, and you've got queen palms, parlour palms and date palms in these 3 gardens. And with the rain that we've had over February, I mean, we had 18 days of rain in February, I think about 10 in March, April, May, another a dozen days of rain. With that moisture, with a bit of sand and a bit of gravel and a bit of leaf litter mixed in amongst the seed, in these 3 gardens, literally hundreds of palms have been popping up. So it would appear to me you don't have to do much down here if you've got the right climatic conditions. They'll just pop up on their own.
0: And I'll just... add the palm is corypha, not corphea. So corypha, utan.
1: There you go. Thank you, Emily.
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1: I have something treacherous to admit on the radio to you both. Any time that people text in and they ask for recommendations on easy houseplants to look after, I always say the Zanzibar gem.
0: You
1: and
0: do.
1: I'm desperately unhappy to report that 2 of my Zanzibar gems, I've got like 5 of them, so 3 of them are doing all right. 2 of them, I've sent you guys pictures of these poor Zanzibar gems. They are not looking too good. And I'm wondering if there's anything I can do to revive them, because I do love them. The little one there, it's looking very droopy, and then there's some leaves that are brown and crispy, and then in the bigger one you can see there's lots of crispy brown leaves. I don't know what I've done.
0: I think the little one's had it.
1: Yeah.
0: Like, that's not looking great. It's only got 2 sort of stems, and one's bad and one's on its way to being really bad. And the bigger one does look like it could be revived. Now, I'm wondering what's going on in the soil of the pot that you've got them in. So whether or not it's been overwatered, or maybe it's missed a water, but it looks like it could be revived. I don't, you know, it looks otherwise healthy, but something's happened. It's either been starved of water at some point, And that's probably because of

0: being starved of potentially oxygen, maybe waterlogging? Are you a big keen waterer?
1: Well, see, this is the thing with the ZZs, with the Zanzibar gems. Like, you're not meant to water them. I remember Jeff saying, like, maybe once a month give them a little drink. But I guess I was a little bit too kind, too generous with the
0: And it is watering. A big plant, so it might need a bit more than, you know, it's fine when they're younger and not growing. But that one looks quite healthy. And because it's grown outside, is it? Or have you kept it inside the whole time?
1: It was outside. I inherited this from the previous tenants of the apartment. It was outside and then I moved it inside and it was fine for months. But then over the past few weeks, it started to look a little dodgy. Yeah. So then I moved outside thinking like maybe she wants some sunshine, but I've clearly just traumatized it.
0: I know what Jeff's going to say. You need to move them outside. Often they don't belong inside. Hey Jeff, but I think it's a watering issue and maybe extra light and wind when you've moved it outside into the dry season and you know it's freaked it out a little.
1: Right.
2: I can tell you now, 90%+ of people who abuse their this plant is because of overwatering.
1: Mm.
2: And Amelia, you remember me saying, water it, take it outside if it's inside. Give it a huge drink in the first week of every month, then bring it in back inside or put it into a protected location outside and do resist from watering it. I mean, I'm talking about in the desert, in a dry environment, low humidity most of the time, and I'm saying the best way to grow one of these Zanzibar gems is to only water it, give it a huge soak once a month. Now, I walked into someone's house yesterday, office, and they were very proud of their Zanzibar gem and another ficus they had, and they were watering them weekly. And I said, look, I can already see your Zanzibar gem is starting to suffer. It looks okay now, but I, with my eye, can tell you that if you continue to water that weekly, you will kill that plant. So you really do have to, and like I'm talking about in a dry, low humid environment of Alice Springs, not in Darwin or Catherine, where it's more humid. You know, I would assume that once a month would be more than enough, unless the plant is out in the actual full elements, which it probably shouldn't be because that's not where it normally grows. So, change your habits. And the other thing is, once the rot starts to set in, then you're guaranteed to basically lose the plant. And what you need to do in some cases is to repot the plant, carefully making sure that you're using the right appropriate mix. And also, I would drench the soil. If you don't change the soil, I'd certainly drench the plant with a fungicide that hopefully will arrest the rot that is going to surely kill your plant.
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1: It is 23 past 9 here on ABC Darwin and right across the Northern Territory. Bruce in Girraween has given us a bell on 1300 057 222. Happy Saturday to you, Bruce.
4: Good morning and hello, garden gurus.
0: Hi, Bruce.
4: Hey, I've sprung up lots of times in San Antonio, Texas. I've got my pumpkin patch growing and that. Now, my pumpkin patch is flowering away, but I have only male flowers. Am I just unlucky or what's the story?
0: This is a common one with cucurbits that they'll often throw just the male flowers before they start throwing females. Sometimes it's a matter of nutrition. Otherwise, are they looking? How are they looking, Bruce? Like they got full sun, big green leaves.
4: Big green leaves, big bushy growing up the side of the fence, over the fence. It's lots of bush and lots of growth, but only male flowers.
0: And are there lots of male flowers and how old is it?
4: Yep, lots. I think it's probably been growing now for 3-4 months.
0: Okay, so it should be having some females. Often the females are hidden. They're a little bit you know, they can often be under the foliage. But you've been keeping an eye. That's good. I would suggest that there's potentially the need for increasing the nutrition, but I have heard of this. So they're not, they should have female flowers, and often you find all the males come out first and then the females will come out a little bit later, but they should still have both flowers on them at the same time. A lot of people will grow one or two of the same variety so that you can cross-pollinate, because they'll often do different things. But I would maybe give them a bit of a hit with some fertiliser that has a higher level of phosphorus and potassium to decrease the vegetative growth, and maybe give them a bit more of a chance to push out some female flowers. Jeff, do you have any input on this? Because it is a common problem, and sometimes people just tend to nail it and don't have any worries, and other times this is a very common problem.

0: I like to do with those type of plants, like a pumpkin or whatever, is to control where the tendril is growing. So bring it back on itself. So almost curl it around the base of the plant, so that, because yes, initially they'll grow masses of male flowers. Eventually, they will grow female flowers. Now, the secret is to, I think, is to bring the tendril back on itself so that eventually the female flowers are close to the male flowers, right? That's the first thing. The second thing is I would give a small amount of potassium or potash weekly for 3 or 4 weeks, and that should induce some female flowers. So they're the two things that I would do. The other thing that you can do also is to assist with the pollination is once it does produce female flowers, take some pollen from the male flower and deposit it with a little brush into the centre of the female flower. So they're my three tips to hopefully, Bruce, you ending up with some female flowers and ending up with some lovely, healthy produce.
1: Yeah, I was going to do that, where you get your male flower and put it in the female, but I couldn't find any.
2: Can't find any females. So yeah, try the nutrition, increase the potassium and the phosphorus.
1: Now, Jeff, you said you that potassium of potash, whatever it is, do you mix it with water and do it? Because it's so thick and that, if I throw it in on top, most of it's just going to land on the leaves of the pumpkin vine and won't get into the ground. Should I mix it with water and water it in, or what should I do?
0: Absolutely, and you'll probably find that on the packet there will be some information on applying it dry and also applying it in as a wet form. So I would
1: Okay.
0: that information should be available on the packet of potassium that you're applying.
1: Excellent. Now, the next question, I've got lots of questions. Now, I used to have the passion fruit vine at the side of the chook house, and it used to grow up and lots of green leaves and lots of vine and everything. And I shifted it, and I actually got advice from you where to shift it and everything. But now it's not growing nearly as much, and I've never had a flower on it. And it's been like that now for probably over 6 months. But it's just not growing up. I've got wires going across posts for it and everything, but it's not growing as much as it used to. It is under a little bit of shade now. Perhaps I've done moved it and moved it into a too shady a position, or.
2: Yeah, and I think this is another one. Passion fruit are very commonly called in about because they're not fruiting, they're not producing flowers, and if they do produce flowers, then the possums eat the fruit. So, it could be a matter of that you haven't got enough light, as you've suggested, and being moved can be a bit of a shock as well. So again, have a look at how much sun it's getting, how much water is it being a little bit stressed, because you could probably stress it into putting a few more flowers out, not to the point where you're losing vegetative growth, as in the leaves are falling off, but if you can give it a little bit of stress, make sure it's got enough sunlight and things, and that the soil and all around that you're mulching it, it's healthy soil, but not overly healthy that it's just growing leaves. So you might need to increase the potassium and phosphorus and reduce the amount of nitrogen. And you can get a foliar feed. So what you were just talking about before with the pumpkin, you can apply a foliar feed. So look for something that you mix with water is a much better option. But Jeff, any passion fruit tips for Bruce?
0: Oh, look, people get so frustrated with their passion fruit,
2: And don't they?
0: particularly down here where it can take a couple of years. I mean, I had Barbara on the phone a couple of weeks ago, frustrated because it wasn't producing, her passion fruit wine wasn't producing any passion fruit. And I gave her some tips, and I can't remember what I said, but anyway, I went to visit her the following week. And she was all excited because what she'd done was she'd been only looking at ground level or at eye level. And when she looked up higher, the passion fruit vine was covered in passion fruit. So one, it had been producing without her noticing. But look, my suggestion would be, I find that where you get most of your flowers and fruit,